0: weeks of disruption. Meanwhile, the agreement is creating tension with Israel, with some government ministers saying they should disregard the deal. Vice President J.D. Vance said, quote, "The whole freakout in Israel is a little bit odd.
1: If I was in the cabinet of the Israeli government, I might not be attacking the only powerful ally that I have anywhere left in the entire world. Over the last 3 months, two-thirds of the defensive weapons that have protected your homeland have been built by American hands and paid for by American tax dollars. Donald J. Trump is the only head of state in the entire world who is sympathetic to the nation of Israel at this moment in time."
0: Vance also defended President Trump's position that Iran may retain some missile capabilities.
1: "You can't tell a country, whether Israel or Iran, they're not allowed to have any self-defense."
0: The vice president insisted any final agreement would still prevent Iran from developing missiles capable of threatening the wider world.
1: "What we want to see is Iran not trying to rebuild their nuclear weapons program. That's the main thing."
0: But questions remain about Iran's nuclear program. A leaked version of the memorandum indicates its stockpile of enriched uranium will not be taken from Iran, but will remain inside the country and be diluted under international supervision. Vance also addressed the fighting in Lebanon.
1: "We expect Hezbollah is not going to be firing rockets and firing drones at the Israelis, and we also expect that the Israelis are not going to be going wild in Lebanon."
0: While Iran has demanded Israel withdraw its troops from a buffer zone in Lebanon, Israeli Prime Minister Benjamin Netanyahu said Israel will not pull back.
2: "Because this zone separates Hezbollah terrorists from our citizens and our communities."
0: Overnight, an IDF tank battalion commander and three other soldiers were killed in a Hezbollah attack in southern Lebanon. The IDF responded with strikes early this morning on Hezbollah operatives and infrastructure across southern Lebanon in response to repeated violations of the ceasefire by the Iranian-backed terror group.
3: Joshua, we know that some people here in Israel are taking exception to some of the comments from Vice President Vance.
4: Well, yeah, the only head of state in the entire world that's sympathetic to Israel is President Donald Trump. That just doesn't jive with a lot of Israelis. It's obviously not true. Many countries are supportive of Israel, even countries in the Persian Gulf. Mm-hmm. And I think it also is that same double standard, right? America has made a deal. So Israel, in spite of the fact that Hezbollah continues to shoot rockets into the north, you now need to pull back. So Israel can, again, never finish a war and have total and complete victory, which was, incidentally, promised at the top of this war.
3: Yeah, it puts Prime Minister Netanyahu almost in an untenable situation. But he's made the decision, even today, coming out that he will not stop going against Hezbollah in southern Lebanon. And it does seem to be the leverage that Iran wants to use.
4: Yes.
3: Hezbollah attacks the IDF forces. Israel responds, and then Iran says, well, we can't go with these negotiations unless you pressure Israel to stop.
4: That's right. It really comes down to that pressure. And I think a lot of that pressure started back home, the economic pressure
3: sure.
4: from back home. The election
3: yeah.
4: coming up, oil prices, it just got to be enough to where the president had to settle.
3: Yeah, and but it just seems like here in Israel, they think $300 billion. How can we give Iran that kind of money?
4: Seems like we've been down this road before.
3: Yeah, that's what a lot of people are saying right here.
4: Yeah.
3: Well, good to be with you, Joshua, and we'll talk more later.
4: All right.
0: Coming up, news analysis from CBN senior editor John Waggie.
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3: Hello and welcome back to Jerusalem Dateline. I'm joined here in our studio with CBN senior editor John Waghi. Been a lot of comments about the memorandum of understanding. What's your thoughts about the back and forth?
8: Really, it's the statements coming from the White House and from Vice President Vance that are basically saying Israel needs to jump back and actually be grateful for this memorandum, that they're freaking out unnecessarily. And that's troubling because Israel is fighting a real war that's been going on for the better part of 20 years with a real enemy who has been designated by the United States as a terrorist group. And to come in with this agreement and say, okay, oil's flowing now, and what we need you to do, Israel, is just lighten up a little bit on this terror group that's been firing rockets and killing soldiers and killing civilians, including Arabs, by the way, for years. And that's a problem.
3: And we've been covering this battle for almost 30 years and ever since the Second Lebanon War as well.
8: Yeah, and the U.S., through the auspices of the U.N., imposed an agreement back then that stopped the war after 34 days and actually allowed Hezbollah over the next 20 years to multiply its rockets and increase their accuracy and deadliness. And so, yeah, it's they're acting as if we've all forgotten the history of the last 20, 30, 50 years, and now we're supposed to accept that this agreement with another regime that's been a terrorist regime for 47 years is going to suddenly reform and join the community of nations.
3: And many in the Lebanese government and many Lebanese are actually behind Israel fighting Hezbollah, because Hezbollah has had a grip on Lebanon for decades.
8: Yeah, and President Trump's suggestion that maybe the Syrians would do a better job than the Israelis of dealing with Hezbollah is just a scary thought for the Druze and the Christians in Lebanon.
3: Yeah, the atrocities by al-Shara and his government against the Druze, Christians, and Alawites while they've been in.
8: So these are puzzling because this is a turnaround from U.S. policy, and it's very mystifying.
3: There's another comment that President Trump made that has concerned many people here in Israel, and I would say believers around the world. He made a comment that Israel wouldn't exist if it wasn't for him. And many people are looking back, well, Daniel chapter 4, King Nebuchadnezzar boasted of all the things he had, and God humbled him.
8: Yeah.
3: So that's a very deep concern and really a rallying cry for many to be intensifying prayer for President Trump, yeah. Vice President Vance.
8: Exactly. I mean, Nebuchadnezzar went out and ate grass and his fingernails grew as a result of him being dethroned. We don't want to see anything like that for President Trump. And this is way beyond a political issue. This is a spiritual issue. Praying personally for President Trump that he would see what it means to take on the Lord who created Israel in the first place. You know, Zechariah, in two places, he's just one prophet, that where the Lord says, I am very jealous for Jerusalem. And another scripture says, I'm very zealous for Zion. He also defined the biblical borders when he made a covenant with Abraham, when Abraham was sound asleep. And the Lord torched the fire of his sacrifice and said, I'm going to give this land to you and your posterity forever, basically. And so these are things that you don't trifle with as a politician, even the most powerful politician in the world.
3: Yeah, and Joel chapter 3 warns about dividing God's land and scattering his people. John, we've got about a minute left. Would you lead us in prayer?
8: Yes. Father, we thank you that this is an opportunity for your people, for those who trust and believe in you, to intercede before heaven on behalf of this leader, of these leaders. That's what your word says to do. And we pray for your blueprint of justice to be manifest during this time, regardless of what this vague memorandum says and how it's implemented and how both sides are fighting over it. Lord, we just pray for your plans and your purposes, knowing that you are the guardian of Israel and that you, it's your desire to bless America. We thank you for all of that. In Jesus' name.
3: Amen. Thanks, John.
0: When we come back, Lana Silk shares her thoughts on the Iranian reaction to this week's events.
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4: This week has brought a new reality to Iranians and to those who've helped the Iranian church for decades. Iranian-born Lana Silk shared her thoughts about the implications of President Trump's memorandum of understanding.
3: Lana, a lot of people right now in the West are talking about peace, and they're talking about this deal being a very good thing. But how are our enemies looking at this?
7: Our enemies, I think, see us as a little bit foolish and naive in what we are celebrating right now. They have made their long-term objectives no secret, and those objectives haven't changed. And we only need to look at Islamic precedents to see that it's smart play for a Sharia-led, you know, Shiite Islam, Muslim, to lie to get to their objectives. In fact, just a week or so ago, there was a quote in an Iranian paper by Rafsanjani Jr. So his father was prime minister not long ago. And he said, you know, we can make any agreement we want with America. Trump will be gone in 2 years, and we can tear up that agreement whenever we want. So they're not even hiding these things. We just have to be really careful. We talk about peace, and we think that by not fighting right now, we have restored peace and, or even worse, stability. We haven't. All what we've given is money in the pockets of our enemy and time for them to regroup, to strengthen themselves, and to get back to the fight that they've all along intended to fight and win. So just because we're not fighting in this moment doesn't mean that we have stability or national security long term. I don't believe we do. I think Iran is still intent on the same purposes, and we've just bought her time and given her funds.
3: Would you call this what they say in Islam, a hudna?
7: Yes. Yeah, I think it is. And in fact, you know, when they talk to each other, sometimes they'll do that. They'll speak to, make an English statement, and then they'll turn to Arabic, or in Iranian cases, Farsi, and say, remember a hudna. Like, just let's remember, we have a long-term plan here, and we'll get there.
3: There's a 60-day period right now when they're going to be discussing Iran's nuclear program. What do you expect during those 60 days?
7: I expect Iranians to lie to get what they want and play the game that they need to play to buy themselves even more time. Every time we're into negotiations or some kind of ceasefire, what that means to Iran is time. They get to just figure themselves out. They get to play the long game. Their important officials are lifelong posts. Their enemies are in a democratic context where every 4 years or however many years, they're replacing their leaders, they're replacing their regime, even their agenda. Meanwhile, the Iran's Ayatollah just continues decade after decade in the same vein. So they can afford to wait things out. They can afford to keep stringing us along until they have the kind of regime leadership in the US that they're more willing to dialogue with or feel that they can overcome more easily. They know they can't overcome Trump as he is right now. He's too aggressive. He can be even too volatile. So they're just waiting him out, really. And that's what this is. This is just more time. And if we look at the immediate agreements that have been made, the biggest thing that Iran has given away is the Strait of Hormuz. The Strait of Hormuz wasn't even something that we were discussing 6, 7, 8 months ago. I feel like they've been so smart. They've taken something from us just so they can use it as leverage to then return back to us. So really, they've just gone back to where they started. And in return, they bought time and released funds for themselves. So I just think, I think the Iranian government are the winners in this negotiation right now.
3: Any final thoughts, Lana?
7: Well, we don't want to lose hope with all of this. These are the facts on the table, and we should be informed, and we should not be duped by the sort of the frenzy of, oh, great, everything is good now.
11: But once we're informed, then we get on our knees and we pray with authority, with confidence that God is the victor in all this. And God is not surprised and God has a plan. And it does make me think a little bit also about what happened in Egypt. You know, when God worked through Moses to liberate the Israelites, there was a lot of immediate hardship. There was a hardening of the heart of the Pharaoh. And, you know, God could have just softened Pharaoh immediately and taken the Israelites out of captivity. But he hardened Pharaoh's heart. And everyone paid a price for that. The curses that came, the locusts, the darkness, the dead livestock, you know, this affected everyone. Everyone paid a price for it. And through all of that, God was making sure that everyone understood that he and he alone delivered the Israelites from the hand of Pharaoh. So I look at all these events now, I think God is getting ready to liberate Iran. He wants to use Iran for good. But he will not allow anyone, whether it's the Iranian leaders or American or Israeli leaders, any of them, none of them are going to get the glory. God is going to stand up and say, I did it. Even when it looked completely impossible, I delivered. So that's where I see this going.
0: Amen. Great insight. Lada Silk of Transform Iran. Thanks so much.
11: Thank you.
0: Still ahead. Alex Trayman from JNS brings the Israeli response to the Memorandum of Understanding.
12: War and the trauma of living under missile fire take a toll on the spirit. As a former war correspondent and embedded reporter, I can vouch for the fact that war changes you. But it doesn't have to be forever. CBN Israel helps Israelis in need every day with trauma counseling, food, shelter, and more.
13: Thanks to CBN, I was able to bring the caravan here, already provide an extra 30 hours of therapy that weren't providing before. So whether some of those are groups of three kids, it's already times three for those groups. And whether it's one-on-one for the kids, though, we think that it's more important to give them the one-on-one. That in itself is huge because we lack therapists and we lack the facilities. And the animal-assisted therapy is super helpful. And to be able to bring the animals to them is bringing not just therapy, but it's bringing a really unique and successful type of therapy.
12: If you want to be a part of what CBN is doing in Israel, go to cbnisrael.org. 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
0: The White House says the agreement with Iran opens the door to peace and stability.
4: Yet many Israelis fear it could provide Tehran with new resources while leaving threats unresolved. Our bureau chief Chris Mitchell spoke with Alex Trayman from the Jerusalem News Syndicate about the reaction in Israel and what comes next.
0: Alex Trayman, Jerusalem bureau chief for JNS News, thanks for joining us. Tell us the reaction here in Israel to the signing of the MOU by President Trump along with Iran.
16: Well, a lot of Israelis, including many government officials, believe that you had Iran on the ropes with the 6 weeks of sustained military campaign followed by economic blockade, closure of the Straits of Hormuz. And they see this deal as giving in to the Iranian regime, a capitulation, giving them sanctions relief, giving them opportunities to sell oil and to see the flow of money coming in from other countries. And Israelis are worried that they will use those funds specifically to continue to fund their network of terror proxies, which they are protecting with the ceasefire deal, and potentially to return toward building illicit nuclear weapons.
0: Is there any way to explain this? President Trump is
3: He's the man of the art of the deal, and yet it seems like he's made a deal that compares to what Obama did back in 2015.
16: Well, there's a major difference between what President Trump is doing now and what President Obama did in 2015. Back in 2015, Iran had a sophisticated nuclear program built all over the country. And what the Obama deal was basically bribe the Iranian regime to put a pause on their nuclear development, but also gave them sunset clauses, which would allow Iran to continue their nuclear development after the deal expired. President Trump is signing a deal with the Iranians. He's releasing funds, but under very different circumstances. He's doing so after the United States and Israel have completely annihilated Iran's nuclear weapons program. All of the facilities known were bombed and destroyed. So Iran doesn't have that capacity. You're not putting it on pause. And what you're doing now is hopefully getting a commitment from Iran never to rebuild its nuclear program and never to try to acquire a nuclear weapon through other means. But at the same time, the Israeli military doctrine is changed as well. And the Iranians can be sure that if Israel sees any violation of this deal, that Israel is prepared to strike.
3: It seems in the memorandum of understanding that the Iranians are tying this to a complete ceasefire, including Lebanon. How concerning is that to Israel?
16: Well, it's certainly concerning, and I think many Israelis are hoping that this deal looks similar to the ceasefire that President Trump brokered between Israel and Hamas in the Gaza Strip, whereby the president gets what he wants at the outset, which is the opening of the Straits of Hormuz, and that there could be at least temporary ceasefire in southern Lebanon. But again, the military doctrine of Israel has changed, and as you see now, Israel continues to strike at Hamas in Gaza when they see terror movements. And you can be sure that even with this ceasefire, that Israel will continue to act against violations of its security in southern Lebanon.
3: Yeah. Talk about this summit you have coming up. It begins Sunday, and it seems to be very timely. Who do you have coming, and what are they going to be discussing?
16: No, absolutely. We have diplomats and representatives from over 30 countries. There are legal experts, journalists, policy experts, head of think tanks, and government officials, all the way up to the Prime Minister of Israel, Benjamin Netanyahu, President of Israel, Isaac Herzog, the Foreign Minister, Gideon Saar, several other ministers, including Gila Gamliel, the Speaker of the Knesset, Amir Ohana, several members of Knesset, as well as media personalities, including Mark Levin from Fox, Life, Liberty, and Levin. So it should be over 200 speakers, about 1,000 people coming to the summit to put all of the most serious issues facing Israel and the Jewish people on the line for 2.5 days of intense conversations.
3: Yeah, it's really a who's who of people that are supporting Israel. How can people find out about it or participate in terms of watching it online?
16: Yeah, if you go to JNS.org throughout the summit, you will see links to the live feed, as well as articles generated from the summit, as well as interviews that are being conducted on the sidelines of the summit. There'll be lots of content on JNS.org and also on the JNS YouTube channel. So people are invited to watch live as well as on demand.
3: Alex Trayman, Jerusalem Bureau Chief for JNS News, thanks so much for joining us, and look forward to seeing you at the summit as well.
16: Thanks for having me. Looking forward to seeing you.
3: Well, that's all for this edition of Jerusalem Dateline. Thanks for joining us.
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3: And pray also for the protection of Israel and for the peace of Jerusalem. I'm Chris Mitchell. And for all of us here at the Jerusalem Bureau, we'll see you Tuesday on Jerusalem Dateline.
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27: Well, welcome to 700 Club Israel. Guilty until proven innocent. And even then, they still won't be let off the hook. That seems to be the situation surrounding the Jewish state these days. Israel has faced numerous accusations, ranging from apartheid to genocide, even though the facts tell a different story. Well, now one federal judge is putting those very charges on trial. Susan Strand reports.
28: The legitimacy of the Jewish state faces increasing challenges in the media, college campuses, and international institutions worldwide. That includes the United Nations and the International Criminal Court, where Israel now faces growing diplomatic and legal pressure. Supporters of Israel argue this legal battle, combined with boycotts and protests, has become part of a broader campaign to undermine the country's very right to exist.
29: You know, we are in the front line, but just look at the Houthis in Yemen. Look at the flag. You know, the flag says, death to America. Also, death to Israel. Oh, wow. And Allahu Akbar and other things. Yeah. But they write it, death to America. Right. So they're coming after us, but also after coming after the American people. So I think the West must wake up and fight back.
28: In his book, Israel on Trial, Federal District Judge Roy Altman examines the claims against the Jewish state through the lens of legal reasoning, while evaluating accusations of apartheid, genocide, international law, and more.
27: Well, Judge Roy Altman joins us now live in the studio, and this is unique. Last time it was on Zoom, and you couldn't even see me.
30: It's good to see you for the first time.
27: Yeah. All right, so let's take us back. The genesis of the book is actually the horror of October 7th. So take us back to that day. What inspired you from that to write this book?
30: Well, they killed 1,200 innocent people. They butchered them in their homes. They mutilated them in their bedrooms and in their dance parties. And yet, here in our sacrosanct institutions on Western campuses, we Jews became the oppressors. Mm-hmm. They raped dozens of women and girls. And that's now clear beyond peradventure. And yet, in our Western media outlets, Jews became the aggressors. They took 251 people hostage, septuagenarians and octogenarians and Holocaust survivors and 24 infants and toddlers. And they held them there for hundreds of days without food or water or sunlight or even oxygen to breathe. And yet, at the United Nations, Jews became the violators of human rights. How could that be? That moral distortion, that moral inversion, where did it come from? That's the question I set out to answer.
27: And it seemed to me that it was pre-planned, that someone on a social media propaganda machine knew the attack was coming and then had that propaganda prepared in advance.
30: Well, we know from the story of Shani Luke, a 23-year-old German young woman who was at the dance party at Nova and who was raped and butchered and murdered, and her body was dragged back to Gaza behind a car. And you see thousands of people in the video fighting with one another, regular people, not dressed as Hamas, Palestinians, fighting with one another to just get a chance to get at her body, to spit on her, to beat her, to kick her. And then they take her lifeless, broken body and they dump it into the back of one of these pickup trucks. And it's 6:37 in the morning and there are all these guys chanting Allahu Akbar in the back of the truck, and an AP photographer, how did he know to be there, is standing there and snaps that famous photo of her broken body among these huge men chanting.
1: And gets a prize for it.
30: He won essentially what is amounts to the Pulitzer Prize of photography for that photograph that he was only able to take because, of course, he was in league with the terrorists who told him to be there. That's the kind of moral distortion that I think we as members of Western society need to be deeply concerned about.
1: Well, let's take on the book and specifically one of the charges against Israel, that it's a colonial state. What's your answer to that?
30: Yeah, I think this is the most important of all the charges because it bleeds into all the rest. And the fact of the matter is that, you know, in the law, if a person comes and tells a story, we listen to the story, we give it credibility, but we also allow it to be undermined because it might be biased or prejudiced in some way. So we always look to whether there are pieces of evidence that are independent of one another and that are objective third-party pieces of evidence that corroborate one another, right? One piece of evidence is good, two pieces of evidence great, three pieces of evidence, that's pretty dispositive. Well, in the case of the colonialism myth, there is obviously no ancient example of kings and queens who were English and spoke the English language and practiced Christianity, who ruled Virginia and North Carolina thousands of years ago. There is obviously no example of Spanish kings and queens who spoke Spanish and named their kids Simon and practiced Catholicism, who ruled Peru and Bolivia thousands of years ago. But we know from the objective independent proof, and there's three buckets of them that I go through in my book, and those are rocks in the ground, words on the page, and blood in the veins, that the people who lived and governed the land of Israel for thousands of years between the Jordan River and the Mediterranean Sea were Jews who spoke the Hebrew language, who practiced the Judaic religion, and who passed on to their children and grandchildren the very same naming conventions, Simon and Benjamin and Reuben and David and Daniel, that Jews still pass on to their children in the land of Israel today. And those three buckets are, as I said, archaeological proof, rocks in the ground, documentary proof, words on the page, oftentimes written by Israel's ancient adversaries. Remember, in the law, if a party says something that's favorable to its claim, we listen. But when the party's adversary says something that's favorable to your claim, we give that special care because we wouldn't expect an adversary to say something that helps you. But in this case, for thousands of years, the Romans, the invading Ottomans, the Babylonians, the Assyrians took very detailed notes about the people who lived in the land of Israel. And they always said that the people there were Jews who spoke Hebrew and practiced the Judaic religion. And then the third bucket is what I call blood in the veins. Over the last few decades, there have been dozens of genetic studies on almost every major Jewish population in the world, all of which have confirmed that all the major Jewish populations in the world are genetically connected to one another and that they come back from the Middle East, from the Levant, the land of Israel, 2,000 years ago.
1: Let's take a sort of a 10,000-foot view on that whole, it's a colonial, it seems to me to be a strange marriage between Marxist ideology and Islamic ideology, and that's sort of fueling the current foment on college campuses. But is it even proper to say that the Palestinian conflict is a conflict between Israel and the Palestinians? Isn't it more appropriate to say that is a conflict between all the Muslim Arab nations and has nothing to do really with the Palestinian people? Israel has never had a war with the Palestinian people until Gaza, until after October 7th. All of it before was with Lebanon, with Syria, with Jordan, with Egypt. It wasn't against the Palestinian people.
30: 100%. And that's why, you know, Ruth Weiss always famously said, you should never talk to people about Israel without a map. And that's because if you just look at it in the prism that the Palestinians and their supporters want you to look at it through, you see an army with F-35 jets and tanks, and you see the Palestinians in Gaza without those things, and you say, okay, one is the more powerful, the other is the underdog, we'll root for the underdog. That's a common theme in Western society. But when you look at a map, then you can see the reality, which is that Israel is a teeny tiny country. As Yochai Sponder, the great comedian, says, it's the only country in the world that is so small that the name of the country doesn't fit in the country on the map. You have to write it in the Mediterranean, Israel, with an arrow pointing to the country. And it's surrounded not just by some of the biggest countries in the world, Saudi Arabia, Egypt, Iran, Iraq, huge

0: start to fulfill their mission on this earth, all arrayed to destroy the one and only tiny Jewish state in the world. When you see it in that prism, I think the lens is very different. But I think your point is a really good one, because you mentioned Marxists and Islamists. We always say the old adage, the enemy of my enemy is my friend. Marxists and Islamists have almost nothing in common, right? Yeah. But they have one thing at their core that is conjoined, and that is the destruction of Western civilization.
1: I would say universities in America have nothing in common with Islam. It just boggles my mind that you would see women students protesting for Palestine. I look at them. Do you have any idea what it's like to live under Islamic law? Clearly you don't. The fact that really just boggles my mind, and I keep going back to it, the population of one city, Cairo, exceeds the population of Israel. And to say that somehow Israel is the oppressor and the dominant power ignores not just the geography, but it ignores common sense. It's not in your book, but I really want to get to this issue because I think it's raging right now in politics in America. Christian Zionists have been famously attacked that somehow or other it's a heresy, and it's a vile heresy. But what I'm seeing now is Jewish Zionists who are American citizens are now being labeled as you can't really trust them, that their citizenship and allegiance to America, they have a divided loyalty, and is their loyalty first to Israel? Well, that seems to be yet another libel that's raging right now on the political landscape. How do you deal with that?
0: Well, just to look at my own story. You know, I came here from Venezuela with nothing, knowing no one as a little boy. And my parents, it's interesting that we're here close to Williamsburg, Virginia, because somebody said to me, you know, while we were getting ready here, have you ever been to this area before? And I said, not only have I been to this area, but every single vacation as a child was to Colonial Williamsburg and Jamestown and Yorktown. Every vacation as a kid for these Venezuelan Mexican Jews was to get into a red Toyota Previa and drive all across the American South, because my parents wanted me to understand the character of the nation they had brought us to. And we were in Chattanooga, Tennessee, when I was an eight-year-old boy, up on Missionary Ridge, where Arthur MacArthur had won the day, the father of Douglas MacArthur. And it started to snow for the first time I'd ever seen snow in my life. I grew up in Venezuela, Miami, and Israel. Not a lot of snow. And I said to my father on the top of the ridge, isn't it fun, Papi? Isn't it beautiful? And he got very stern with me and said, you think this is fun? That's not why we bring you here. He said, we bring you and your sister to these places so that you can understand the character of the country we brought you to. 600,000 men had to die here so that a part of the country who were enslaved could be free. And he's always taught me that's the level of devotion and dedication that a free and fair democracy demands. And so I'm first and foremost an American. I think that's true of all Jews in this country. I think of it very much like Catholics. Remember, in England, you couldn't have a Catholic king for hundreds of years or a Catholic queen. Because why? Because the claim was that they had a dual loyalty to the Pope and weren't actually loyal to their subjects in England. Here in America, for almost 200 years, we couldn't have a Catholic president. Even Kennedy. In 1960, when Kennedy was running, if you look at the papers, even in Boston, it was all about his dual loyalty to the Pope in Rome. We now know that was a gross heresy and that was totally frivolous, and that people who are Catholic are just as American or more so than anybody else. And that can be true also of any other religion in the country, any other people, including and especially our Jews. And I'll just say one thing. Jewish patriots have been part and parcel of the building of America from the very beginning. You yourself are making a film, I think, about
1: Jewish
0: Haim
1: patriots.
0: Solomon.
1: Comes out in 2 weeks.
0: Who bankrolled the revolution. James Madison writes about it in his loans. He was one of the wealthiest men in the colonies and died totally penniless and poor because he refused to be paid back by the early nascent American army because he wanted them to be able to pay it forward to the future prosperity of the country. I think we're forgetting that part of our history.
1: Well, I'm about to remind everyone of it. I think it's important to really underline just how much the Jewish people have contributed to our founding and to our success today. and to say that some

0: how there's a divided loyalty is beyond libelous. It's incredible. And just a quick note, I went to high school on Missionary Ridge, so I know
1: amazing.
0: About it. All right, the book is called Israel on Trial, Examining the History, the Evidence, and the Law. It's by Judge Roy Altman, and it's already a New York Times bestseller. You can pick up a copy for yourself wherever books are sold. And Judge Altman, thank you for the book, and thank you for your life.
1: Thank you for being here.
0: All right. Well, up next, a summit in Italy to fight Europe's raging anti-Semitism. Faith leaders, activists, and academics speak out when we come back.
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0: Global anti-Semitism has been on the rise since October 7th, and it's raging across Europe. That's why faith leaders, activists, and academics gathered together in Italy to fight this horrific trend. Chris Mitchell brings us the story.
7: From Italy, England, to Australia, violent, sometimes deadly anti-Semitic attacks and hate speech flooding the web. This outbreak prompted Giovanni Melchionda of the National Pro-Israel Network in Italy to put together a summit just outside of Florence, Italy. Melchionda brought together experts, including professors, European pastors, and the rabbi from Florence. Jews, Christians, religious and secular, all joined together against anti-Semitism.
8: We are in the time of a strong anti-Semitism. Europe, it's in a huge spiritual and idealistic crisis because politics, because of wrong teaching, because of young revolts.
7: Dr. Jonathan Corci, an international law specialist from Switzerland, lays the blame at the feet of a lukewarm church that he believes has failed to support traditional values and its European identity. He sees the result as a vacuum, creating a friendly climate for hatred.
9: Where are our churches? Where are the young people and the churches? What do they believe? It's normal that a strong identity like Islam comes to substitute the lack of identity to this Europe that has totally lost the Judeo-Christian values, principle, history, and the Jews are fleeing from this place.
7: Belgian pastor Luc Henrist says rejecting the Jewish people's role in God's plan is driving others to take a strong stand against Israel and the Jews.
10: It's a spiritual problem. We see from the beginning of times that God has chosen the people of Israel, but most people reject the idea of God. And therefore, by rejecting God, they've also rejected His word and His people. And that is why we have now reached this situation where there is so much anti-Semitism in our Western countries because of this rebellion against God.
7: Because of social media, anti-Semitic incidents like this riot in Italy are now highly visible, appearing in places once considered unlikely, such as our educational institutions or among the youth.
8: Now in the school in Italy, the teachers, the professor, they influence a lot, especially the young student, a very manipulating situation.
7: Dr. Corci believes governments have been too passive in implementing measures or responding to specific incidents, which has allowed anti-Semitism to spread.
9: The politicians have not yet understood, without a fight to suppress the causes of this problem, this obsession with Israel and the word Zionism, which is a biblical word for a movement of liberation of the Jewish people so suppressed, condemned, and persecuted in Europe.
8: But the problem of government is they don't speak loudly. Of course, the people protesting the street are the minority, but the riots are very violent and very problematic.
7: While many are asking if it's too late for Europe and the world, Paul Schaefer, a Bible teacher from Canada, still has hope.
1: It's not too late if we can get the people to wake up, to understand, and to start acting in the right direction. But we don't have a whole lot of time, and it's getting more and more intense every day.
8: It's a time that the Lord will raise up the people, wake up the people, because this situation is very risky.
7: Chris Mitchell, CBN News.
0: Well, it is a very risky time, and we as Christians need to be awakened to the threat of the current anti-Semitism. It's absolutely incredible to me that truth has been turned on its head. Let's get informed. 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Let's get prepared to persuade. 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
0: Hanin was overwhelmed. 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And then she met a team from CBN Israel. And because of your help, her bills were paid.
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21: 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It helped so much.
0: That thank you goes to you if you're a partner with CBN Israel. We don't have a religious test for helping people. That was obviously a Muslim family. But they were in need, and they're made in the image of God. And we wanted to let them know God loved you. We love you, too. We want to help you very tangibly in your time of need. That's all part of blessing Israel. So whether you're Muslim, you're Jewish, you're Christian, or you're none of the above, if you're in Israel and you have a need, we want to be there for you. And it's all made possible because people like you care enough to give, to say, let's be a help. Let's help people very tangibly. Let's let them know that God loves them. And what a wonderful place to do that in Israel, helping people very tangibly. If you want to be a part of it, all you have to do is pick up a phone and call us. 1-800-350-2230 is the number to call. 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It also goes into our CBN News Bureau to bring accurate reports of what's currently happening in Israel. 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Be a part of it. The Bible asks us to bless, and there's a wonderful promise, I will bless those who bless you. Let's be a blessing and be a blessing to Israel. Here's a word from Psalms. Praise be to the Lord God, the God of Israel, who alone does marvelous deeds. For all of us here, God bless you. We'll see you again next week.
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1: Hello, everyone. Thank you so much for joining us for CBN Newswatch. I'm George Thomas. Today, the opening round of the nuclear talks in Switzerland between the U.S. and Iran set to start off today. Well, they were called off. The reason: Iran reportedly wants Israel to stop fighting against Hezbollah in Lebanon. The delay comes amid questions about Iran's nuclear program and its enriched uranium, which could be used for nuclear weapons. We'll bring you the story from Jerusalem. Vice President J.D. Vance defending the Iran deal in an interview with CBN's chief political analyst David Brody. We'll hear what he says when asked why the U.S. didn't finish the job in Iran, and dealing with Iran's track record of lying. And gas prices are coming down as stock prices are going up. So what's ahead for the U.S. economy and your pocketbook now that the war is over? We'll talk to our CBN financial editor, Drew Parkhill. Those stories and much more today on Newswatch.
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1: We begin with questions about the Iran deal, as just days after President Trump and Iranian President Masoud Pezeshkian signed a memorandum of understanding ending the Iran war. Now, questions are growing about what the agreement means for Israel, Iran, and the region's future. Our CBN News Middle East Bureau Chief Chris Mitchell has a story. He's reporting from Jerusalem.
5: U.S. Vice President J.D. Vance postponed a trip to meet Iranian negotiators in Switzerland today, delaying the talks to implement the agreement between Tehran and Washington. Iran reportedly is refusing to send negotiators due to continued fighting between Hezbollah and Israel in Lebanon. One day after the signing, CENTCOM announced that it's lifted its blockade on Iranian ports. And time-lapse video shows merchant vessels are once again moving through the Strait of Hormuz after weeks of disruption. Meanwhile, the agreement is creating tension with Israel, with some government ministers saying they should disregard the deal. Vice President J.D. Vance said, quote, "The whole freakout in Israel is a little bit odd.
6: If I was in the cabinet of the Israeli government, I might not be attacking the only powerful ally that I have anywhere left in the entire world. Over the last 3 months, 2/3 of the defensive weapons that have protected your homeland have been built by American hands and paid for by American tax dollars. Donald J. Trump is the only head of state in the entire world who is sympathetic to the nation of Israel at this moment in time."
5: Vance also defended President Trump's position that Iran may retain some missile capabilities.
6: "You can't tell a country, whether Israel or Iran, they're not allowed to have any self-defense."
5: The vice president insisted any final agreement would still prevent Iran from developing missiles capable of threatening the wider world.
6: "What we want to see is Iran not trying to rebuild their nuclear weapons program. That's the main thing."
5: But questions remain about Iran's nuclear program. A leaked version of the memorandum indicates its stockpile of enriched uranium will not be taken from Iran, but will remain inside the country and be diluted under international supervision. Vance also addressed the fighting in Lebanon.
6: "We expect Hezbollah is not going to be firing rockets and firing drones at the Israelis. And we also expect that the Israelis are not going to be going wild in Lebanon."
5: While Iran has demanded Israel withdraw its troops from a buffer zone in Lebanon, Israeli Prime Minister Benjamin Netanyahu said Israel will not pull back.
7: "Because this zone separates Hezbollah terrorists from our citizens and our communities."
5: Overnight, an IDF tank battalion commander and three other soldiers were killed in a Hezbollah attack in southern Lebanon. The IDF responded with strikes early this morning on Hezbollah operatives and infrastructure across southern Lebanon in response to repeated violations of the ceasefire by the Iranian-backed terror group.
1: Okay, so our Middle East Bureau Chief Chris Mitchell joins us now from Jerusalem. So, Chris, tell us more about this meeting that was supposed to happen in Switzerland. It's been called off. What do we know behind the scenes?
8: Well, I think for some over here, George, they believe it's a really simple formula that Iran is using right now. They're instructing Hezbollah to go ahead and attack IDF soldiers and troops there in southern Lebanon during the ceasefire. So then if Israel, and Israel has been responding, they use that as an excuse to refuse to go to Switzerland and continue the negotiations, especially over the nuclear program. So Iran expects the U.S. to put pressure on Israel. And so they're using the fighting in Lebanon as a leverage against Israel. And so that's probably where many people think this is going right now. In addition, George, you know, many people here see Iran's looking at this just as a hudna, a temporary pause in fighting. One official said, we can make an agreement we want with the U.S., and then Trump will be gone in 2 years, and then we can tear up the agreement. So they're certainly taking the long view, George.
1: On this issue of this so-called peace deal, this MOU that was signed primarily between the United States and the Iranians, the one big player missing from the equation was Israel. Why are they against this so-called peace deal?
8: Well, for one, George, you're saying $300 billion. And, you know, regardless of where this money comes from, not U.S. taxpayers, apparently, but maybe from some fund from the Gulf states, it's really a windfall for Iran that will stabilize their economy, help them fund proxies, build ballistic missiles, suppress their people. So, you know, preparing to fight Israel as well. So people are sort of gobsmacked, if you can use that word, you know, they're kind of incredulous about $300 billion. Also, they're vague about the nuclear issue and enriched uranium. Really, the memorandum seems to tie Israel's hands, as we've talked about in Lebanon. And I think one other thing that's not in the memorandum, but I think a lot of people over here feel this agreement really abandons the people of Iran. This whole issue started back in the end of December when millions of Iranians took to the streets. Where does this leave them? It seems to leave them at the mercy of the regime that's been suppressing them for nearly five decades.
1: I want to come back to that here in a second, but clearly the administration has come out hitting against Israel and the Netanyahu administration. In fact, just Trump at the G7 saying that you should allow the Syrian leader to come and deal with Hezbollah. Yesterday, Vice President Vance took to the podium, again castigating Israel and the Israeli Knesset. Do you see this as a real tension between our two nations and our two governments? And what's the long-term, if any implications?
8: Well, there could be long-term implications, but certainly this is maybe the most tense time for the relationship between the U.S. and Israel. It really started off great with the beginning of Trump's administration and a night and day change from the Biden administration, and really has allowed both the U.S. and Israel to go ahead and attack Iran. But now it seems like the White House, Vice President Vance, is really castigating Knesset members for just speaking up for their own sovereignty about Israel. So it could have a dramatic impact on the long-term relationship between Israel and the U.S., especially as they continue to try to make sure that this MOU goes through.
1: All of this coming not just here for us in the United States. We've got midterms in November, but also Israeli Prime Minister Benjamin Netanyahu is facing elections in October, just a month before our midterms. Talk about the mood amongst the Israelis right now about the outcome of this war and the pressure that Netanyahu may be facing politically in light of the upcoming October elections.
8: Well, George, right now, about 11% of Israelis feel they won the war. So this is putting an enormous pressure on Benjamin Netanyahu as these elections are coming up. He's been falling in the polls. His opponents are blaming him for getting into the war themselves and also for sort of ceding some sovereignty against the U.S. So it's a huge, very crossroads for Benjamin Netanyahu politically and also his leadership. But he's saying that he's not going to allow the U.S. to dictate what he has to do in Lebanon in particular to defend the people of the North and the people of Israel in total.
1: Yeah, obviously very, very important security issues for Benjamin Netanyahu. Chris, what do you have for us, buddy, on today's latest edition of Jerusalem Dateline?
8: Well, analysis with John Waghi here, our CNBN senior editor, and also the Alex Trayman, he's with JNS News, and Lana Silk, she's from Transform Iran. She's talking about the impact it has on the people of Iran, plus, you know, an analysis of how this is playing out, spiritually for the people of Iran. And I would just add one thing, George, you know, some people are praying over here. they're asking people to pray, that this is a call to prayer, especially for President Trump, comparing himself, you know, saying that he was the one that Israel's existing because of that. Some people look at Daniel chapter 4, and they don't want him to be sort of boasting himself of something and taking God's glory. They want really to pray for Prime Minister Netanyahu and President Trump. Very important time to be praying.
1: Yeah, absolutely. Our CBN News Middle East Bureau Chief Chris Mitchell, thanks for being with us. And you can see the latest of on Jerusalem Dateline on our CBN News app or on YouTube. Coming up, Vice President J.D. Vance defending the deal with Iran in an interview with CBN's David Brody. We'll hear why he supports the deal against some tough criticism when we come back.

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9: Welcome back. In an interview with CBN News, Vice President J.D. Vance said the agreement with Iran will be good for both America and Israel, even though there are strong objections to the deal and big questions about whether Iran can be trusted. The vice president addressed the skepticism and took on critics who say America needs to have finished the job. CBN's chief political analyst David Brody spoke with Vice President J.D. Vance Wednesday and brings us this report.
10: It is great to be here. How are we doing, Long Island?
11: J.D. Vance came here Wednesday preaching a message of fraud prevention. Behind the scenes, the vice president talked to CBN News about the pending agreement with Iran.
12: Hello, David.
13: Hey, how are you, man?
12: Hey, good to see you.
11: We began with a question asked by many critics.
14: We had him on the ropes. The question is, why not finish the job? It's kind of like a weed in your backyard. You killed 90% of the weeds, but if you don't get the root of the problem, the weeds are growing back.
15: Yeah, so I understand that argument. And what I would say is, what is additional military action, which is always on the table? We can always do that. Sure. What does additional military action accomplish for us right now? We could kill more of their leadership, but you're going to have additional leadership below that. Mm-hmm. Fundamentally, unless the people who run the country change their behavior over the long term, you're always going to have this problem. It's kind of a thorn in the side of the United States of America. And so what we're seeing is we're going to pause here. They say that they want to do things differently. Let's give them that opportunity. If they do, great. And if they don't, we can always go back to the other options.
11: Iran's track record of lying is extensive, as the Islamist concept of taqiya allows Muslims to lie when being persecuted. I brought that up to the vice president.
14: This is part of their mindset. It's a theology. How concerning is that to you?
15: Well, you know, I certainly hope that they're not lying, but it's not concerning to me because I don't really trust anybody. I am sure that there are people within their system who are not telling us exactly what's on their mind.
11: What's on a number of minds is whether Iran may play nice for now until President Trump leaves office. Meanwhile, they get financial relief. And then what?
14: They're just rearming, retooling, and they'll wait it out. And it's 3-4 years down the road, and they still have their nuclear program intact because they were able to access some of that. that that money.
15: You're absolutely right that if a future Democratic administration let Iran rebuild their nuclear program, you know, there's nothing we can do about that here and now. What we can do here and now is destroy their program, which we've done, and make it impossible for them to rebuild it without it becoming obvious to the inspectors and to the entire international community. You never predict what a future Democratic president might do, but this is as good as it could be, given that we can't control what, you know, President AOC, God forbid, would do in the future.
11: As for now, a key question will be how they monitor a sneaky regime.
14: What about the benchmarks to make sure that Iran is not funding some of these proxies going forward? How do you measure that?
15: You know, it's just something you're going to see. If we see the Iranians sending money to Hezbollah, it's going to be obvious. And it's one of these things where we have very good intelligence, we have very good knowledge of what's going on the ground. So we feel quite confident that we're going to be able to tell whether the Iranians, they're funding terrorism or whether they're funding power plants and infrastructure. We're going to know either way.
14: But Israel wants to make sure that they don't want to get out of southern Lebanon, obviously. And we're hearing that Iran says there's not going to be any deal if Israel doesn't get out of southern Lebanon.
15: So first of all, the deal doesn't talk about Israel getting out of southern Lebanon or not. But I actually think that Israel would love to get out of southern Lebanon so long as the Hezbollah threat was gone. We make very clear, Israel is allowed the right of self-defense. Nobody's going to tell another government they're not allowed to defend their people.
14: Do you feel that Israel is on the side here of righteousness? Look, ultimately, there's always a good versus evil battle going on.
15: I think it's important to say, look, Israel's been a great partner through this, and we've got a lot of shared interests. What I think is also true is that sometimes the United States and Israel are going to have disagreements. And I think that what some people say is, well, because the United States and Israel have disagreements, somehow Israel's bad, the United States is good, or vice versa. Sometimes you see people in Israel, even after all the president of the United States has done for that region, they're attacking the president because, you know, they don't like this deal, even though a lot of them don't know what's in the deal. I really feel like, David, when the people of Israel get to know this deal and hopefully trust what the president is able to accomplish for the region, they're going to see that this is good for the people of Israel. It's a great country, amazing people. We have a lot of friends who live there. It's going to be good for the people of Israel. It's going to be good for the whole region.
9: Thank you, David. Still ahead, gas prices are coming down and the stocks higher as the Strait of Hormuz opens up. But what comes next? We'll get some answers from our chief CBN News financial editor, Drew Parkle, who is right here in the studio right after this.
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9: Folks, welcome back. Gas prices are coming down, stock prices are going up, and there may be just a little more hope for our U.S. economy. So for a look at what could be coming in the days and months ahead, and maybe a sign of the end times with this war with Iran, let's talk with our CBN News financial editor and technology editor, my man, Drew Parkhill. Welcome to the broadcast, buddy. So look, I think it was all expected that once this conflict kind of ended, that the gas prices would come down. But what would be the impact long-term on the economy?
12: Okay, there's a couple things, George. Number one, you and I, us regular folks, are going to pay less at the gas station. So that's kind of like a tax cut.
13: Sure.
12: You know, the money where we were spending $4.50, $5 a gallon is now down under $4. So that's money we can spend on other things. So that's good.
13: Yeah.
12: And also it eases inflationary pressure. So it has a good effect on the broader economy as well. But overall, it's positive.
9: But why has the inflation been so stubborn so far?
12: Here's the real one of the key reasons, and nobody talks about this because people don't study history.
13: Yeah.
12: Starting around 1930 up to 1980, there was a big inflationary trend that was very slow. It peaked in 1980. Then there was a disinflationary trend, which I told people would come, that in 2020 things would flip and we'd start an inflationary trend again. That makes it much harder to bring inflation under control. This is going to be with us for quite a while. It's not going to go away anytime soon. But that's the primary reason it's driving. It won't be high all the time, but that's a big thing.
9: Despite these inflation numbers, we've clearly had a stock market that has been going up and up for the last 4 or 5 years. Where do you see this ahead? Are we in that trajectory with AI and other developments?
12: Yeah, that's part of where the whole technology thing comes in, because this is a very, very heavily driven technology market. Mm-hmm. I mean, you know, George, we've talked about this. These technology stocks are bigger than whole countries, some of them. And when you put them all together, they're bigger than most stock markets in the world in a lot of ways. So that's very important. And it's going to go much higher over time. I mean, there will be corrections. We'll have some downdrafts. We'll have at least one big 40% drawdown in the years ahead. But the Dow is at a little over 50,000 right now. It's going to go over 150,000 before this is over. That's like 15 years or so away, but it's going to happen.
9: Yeah.
12: So, yeah.
9: Okay,
12: better times ahead.
9: You heard this, 150,000 in the years ahead. So real quickly, in the immediate, we've got this crazy stuff going on in the Middle East. Right now, gas prices have come down. But the potential for this to be completely scuttled, either after the November elections, could really be there. Potential war could erupt again. How would that affect the economy?
12: That's exactly it. Clearly, there is a political component here. It looks like a lot of people are saying that Trump has his eye on the midterms.
9: Yeah.
12: You know, he's talked about the stock markets going up. Well, most people don't necessarily think about that, but they do think about gas prices, and nobody wanted on the Republican side gas prices to stay high going into the midterms. But look what just happened today. The nuclear talks that were supposed to happen in Switzerland, postponed, delayed, called off, whatever you want to put it.
9: Yeah.
12: So there's still a lot of potential landmines. And here's another thing, George. So Trump has his eye on the midterms, let's say. What about after the midterms? Maybe after the midterms he says, hey, look, Iran's not living up to the deal, and he launches more strikes. That's entirely possible. That could cause another oil spike. Maybe the U.S. Navy says, maybe if we do this or that, we can, you know, prevent the Strait of Hormuz from being blockaded again. So there are still – this isn't over necessarily.
9: Yeah.
12: We don't know yet, but it's not over necessarily. But it's not going to last forever. One way or another, it'll be resolved. And then I think what we'll see is this is all going to even out. The whole oil situation will even out, but the economy will be on firmer footing, and then we're going to go higher.
9: Okay. This is all good news, folks. Thank you so much. Drew, appreciate you coming up on the broadcast. So up next, a World Cup soccer team will talk about their faith in Jesus. That story in a moment.

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9: Well, the U.S. men's soccer team is off to a strong start in the World Cup, beating Paraguay 4-1 in their opening match. Several members of the team are open about their faith in Jesus Christ. Defensive player Mark McKenzie led the team in a group prayer after the win over Paraguay. Winger Christian Pulisic talks about the importance of Bible reading and shares scriptures on his Instagram page. Other members live out their faith by leading Bible studies and posting messages on social media. The U.S. team plays its next match Friday this afternoon against Australia. Well, folks, that's it for this edition of CBN Newswatch. 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Well, folks, that's it from all of us here at the headquarters of the Christian Broadcast Network. Have a great Friday. Goodbye, and God bless.
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9: This week on Christian World News, peace deal in the Middle East. The United States and Iran agree to end the fighting. What's the impact on Israel? And we'll tell you the latest risk to Iran's Christians. Plus, World Cup fever sweeps the United States. See how Christians are opening their homes to host watch parties in hopes of leading people to Jesus Christ. And it all started with a love story in Ukraine that spread to the highlands of Papua New Guinea. Meet the couple who left everything behind to build a ministry that continues to change countless lives. Hello, everyone. Welcome to this week's edition of Christian World News. I'm George Thomas. Well, just days after signing a peace deal, negotiations between the United States and Iran have hit a snag. The first meeting between Vice President J.D. Vance and Iranian negotiators was canceled. Meanwhile, the agreement is creating tension in Israel, with some government ministers saying they should disregard the deal. Vice President Vance called their response a, quote, freak out, and warned Israeli leaders to be careful of their criticism.
5: If I was in the cabinet of the Israeli government, I might not be attacking the only powerful ally that I have anywhere left in the entire world. Over the last 3 months, 2/3 of the defensive weapons that have protected your homeland have been built by American hands and paid for by American tax dollars. Donald J. Trump is the only head of state in the entire world who is sympathetic to the nation of Israel at this moment in time.
9: Vance also defended President Trump's position that Iran may retain some missile capabilities. He insisted a final agreement will prevent Iran from developing missiles capable of threatening the world. And questions remain about Iran's nuclear program, with reports the stockpile of enriched uranium will not be taken out from Iran, but instead will remain inside the country and be diluted under international supervision. All of this happening while there is growing concern that the regime will once again crack down on its own people. One target in particular is the underground Christian church. Mariam Waba is a research analyst with the Foundation for Defense of Democracies. She recently wrote about how Christians are being prosecuted as Zionist traitors. She joins us now for more. Mariam, great to have you on the broadcast. Why is the regime now labeling Christians as Zionists instead of simply religious converts?
18: Good evening. Great to be with you today. Look, we got to start the story by talking a little bit about the growing Christian community in Iran. We've known, according to reports by Christian missionaries, Christian monitoring groups like Open Doors, that Iran's Christian community has been growing exponentially for the last 2-3 decades at least. What we've seen in the last 2-3 years, particularly and especially since the Operation Midnight Hammer in July of 2025, is that the regime has targeted these Christian communities. And here I'll make a quick distinction that is important in this story, is that the regime looks at the native indigenous Christian communities like the Armenians, like the Assyrians, slightly different than how it views its convert communities, its Persian-speaking convert communities. And this is where our story begins. The regime is looking for a scapegoat here. They're looking for somebody to label as traitors, as enemies of the state, and as they really call it, enemies of God. And the Persian-speaking convert community Christians of Iran ends up being that scapegoat and ends up being prosecuted as what they call Zionist traitors.
9: What does Christianity's growth in Iran say about the regime's confidence in its own ideology?
18: You're hitting on something very important here. Since the 1979 Islamic Revolution, the regime has governed Iran on a principle that it is the highest authority, the connection between the Iranian people and God. And when we see a growing Christian population, when we see a population that is turning away from Islam, turning away from Shia Islam, turning away from the regime, it's telling of just how much control that the regime has on the population. It's why that they continue to shutter churches, arrest Christians en masse, and come up with new and creative ways to persecute both the indigenous communities of Iran and also the converted communities of Iran. House churches have become a target. And these are all signs that the regime is losing control, not only on its practical, tactical control of the population, but really on the spiritual control of the Iranian people.
9: I remember many, many years ago having the chance to go to Iran. And back then, even back then, the mosques were empty. In fact, it's an issue that the government is facing, the reality that so many Iranians are turning their back against Islam. I'm curious, Maryam, why are some of these Iranians willing to convert despite the enormous risks that they face?
18: That's a great question. Look, I think in rejecting the Islamic Republic, in rejecting this tyrannical regime that has had its thumb pressed against the Iranian people for 45 plus years now, the Iranian people are looking for something else. Sometimes it's atheism, sometimes it's nationalism, and sometimes it's Christianity. And there's a couple of other buckets that we can begin to dissect here. In rejecting the regime's tyrannical control, the Iranian people are looking for other ways to express their national identity, and sometimes that is Christianity. The churches are growing, although it's hard to tell that if you're looking at the physical churches of Iran, but the house churches are really where we can begin to track this trend a little closer.
9: Final question, the last few seconds we have here, Maryam. What's your concern about this peace deal and the impact that it's going to have on all Iranians, irrespective of their religious persuasion?
18: Look, there's been a lot of noise around this MOU agreement. There's been a lot of noise about potentially side agreements that Washington has penned with Tehran. And it's hard to begin to analyze what this MOU means for Iranians and Christians in Iran when we don't exactly know the details. But what worries me most is that this gives the regime ability to continue its crackdown on the Iranian people and Christian communities vis-a-vis the Iranian people.
9: Okay, terrific. We'll have to leave it there. Maryam, thank you so much for coming on the broadcast. Maryam Wahba with the Foundation for Defense of Democracy. It's great to have you. Have a great weekend. Up next, World Cup fever. Around the world, people are cheering their teams to victory. One ministry is using the tournament to introduce people to Jesus. We'll have that story in a moment.
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9: Folks, welcome back to Christian World News. Well, World Cup fever, it's gripping the world. Cities throughout the U.S., Mexico, and Canada are hosting tournaments all for over the next 4 weeks. A Texas-based church planting ministry is seizing the moment for the gospel. 15 Dallas-based families will open their homes to neighbors and community members using a shared love of soccer and Latino culture to spark gospel conversation.

0: strengthen connections between individuals, families, and generations. For example, soccer is more than a sport for us. It gives us opportunities for families, churches, and communities to get together around a watch party or to support a local team, and most importantly, to celebrate our national heritage. Mm. Family, for example, is the foundation of our Latino culture, and faith is our source of hope and values. We get inspired by the love of God to be compassionate and to serve others.
1: Obviously, you get together and you're shouting, goal, you know, and you're eating and you're enjoying the fellowship. But really, talk about the main goal when you get together in these gatherings.
0: Well, basically, the main goal is to share the gospel and start discipleship groups with our loved ones. So for E3 partners, the work that we do is we equip the body of Christ to empower believers to share the gospel and start discipleship groups. While we do that, we help them to develop plans to reach their loved ones and also to reach people that they don't know yet. So I will say that the most important lesson for them is to realize that our work just begins when people receive salvation. From that moment on, we start meeting the new believers, we start discipleship programs, and also equipping them to become disciple makers themselves. Mm. So while they are growing in their relationship with the Lord, we are mentoring and we are also sending them to do the same with others.
1: Okay.
0: So we all are just focused in sharing the gospel, making disciples, and multiplying healthy churches all over the world.
1: I love it. Real quickly, last few seconds, what kind of success have you seen with these kinds of events?
0: Well, I will say that the most beautiful success is the salvation of a soul. Mm. Nothing compares with the joy that fills your heart when the Lord uses you for the salvation of our soul. And if that soul is somebody that we care and we love, it really means everything for us. But also success is to mobilize the body of Christ to obey the Great Commission, to become laborers for the mission of God in this earth.
1: I love it. Listen, good luck on Colombia. I'm supporting England, wish you all the best. Rosita Blanco, thank you so much for coming on the broadcast. Coming up, from Ukraine to the remote jungles of Papua New Guinea, meet the amazing couple who left everything behind to build a ministry that continues to change countless lives.
2: Campuses across the nation.
3: I'll never forget what I saw.
4: We did not plan this at all. What in the world is happening?
3: Thousands of students around this body of water.
4: I don't know, I'm just in awe of God.
5: Gen Z has been written off. 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
12: Israel has endured decades of sorrow, terror, and war, and still she stands. 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
13: I'm Ephraim Graham, and this is Studio 5. 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
14: And that's the hope, and that's the whole conceit of the show, is seeing Jesus with the eyes of those who met him.
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1: Well, folks, welcome back. Now, a story of faith, sacrifice, and an 8,000-mile journey that changed countless lives. 15 years ago, a beautiful young Ukrainian couple left everything behind to begin a ministry in Papua New Guinea. Here's their remarkable story.
2: In 2011, Ira and Zhenya Konstantinik arrived in one of the most remote places on Earth, far from Ukraine and modern conveniences. They stepped into the jungles of Papua New Guinea with little more than faith and a belief that this is where God had called them to be.
3: For the first week, it was so romantic. You know, everything was so exciting. Here I am, a mission in Papua New Guinea.
2: The reality became harsher than anything they imagined.
3: And then we all got sick. So romantic period was done. I had to wash clothes, I had to get up in the morning, make a fire. I grow my own food, which I have no idea how to, and have a toddler, and I don't speak the language that people speak.
2: No electricity, running water, or toilet. Just a small hut surrounded by jungle.
4: We were so poor as missionaries. We didn't even have the money to buy a mattress.
1: In 2011, Zhenya, Ira, and their two-year-old son, Matvey, landed here on the shores of the Yonki Dam in the highlands of Papua New Guinea. Their home, which was basically a hut made of bamboo and leaves, was right around the bend of this lake. That first year as missionaries was no walk in the park.
3: Rats were crawling under our blankets, on our legs, bellies.
2: Then came a moment Ira says she'll never forget. She woke up in the middle of the night, lit a lantern, and looked at her son.
3: I saw that his face was covered in ants. They were coming out of his nose, his ears, his mouth, everything. His white face, I couldn't see his skin. It was all completely covered in ants.
2: Long before that night in Papua New Guinea, a teenage girl in Ukraine had a dream.
3: I felt the Lord just speaking to me. You have to leave your place, Ukraine, Kyiv, and go on full-time missionary.
2: She added another prayer.
3: And I told God, Lord, either you give me a husband who is a missionary or I won't be married. I wanted a husband who will be so crazy for God as I am or even more.
2: A year later, she met Zhenya. At the time, his life looked very different.
4: Before I met Christ, I was living a very troubled life. I loved to fight, smoked, drank alcohol, sold drugs, stole, and was involved in gang activity.
2: Then everything changed. The former street fighter became a missionary. And when he met Ira,
4: I really, really, really liked her for who she was, both inside and out. And that same day, I knew she was the woman God had brought into my life.
3: Oh, man, I couldn't speak. He looked so handsome with his curly hair and blue eyes and dark skin.
2: They first served in Russia before sensing a new calling, Papua New Guinea, a place neither had ever seen.
4: I didn't even know where Papua New Guinea was.
2: Not everyone supported their decision.
3: They told me, look at yourself. What if you fail? What if you get sick? What if you get eaten, you know? In Papua New Guinea, there are people who eat people.
2: After the birth of their daughter in Ukraine, Ira says she found herself questioning whether she could return. Then something changed. She says her love for the Papua people had grown deeper than she ever imagined.
3: For the first time in my life, I could feel just a tiny bit of God's love for them, how God feels for them, how God's heart is broken for them. In that instant moment, I knew I'm going back. And not only I'm going back, I will never call Ukraine my home again. I will call Papua New Guinea my home.
2: 15 years later, that decision still shapes every part of their lives. The family now lives on land known as Promised Land. Years ago, local businessman Bumugaru donated the property after believing God told him to give it to the missionaries.
5: I'm so glad I did, because I've seen how God has used the land to bear so much fruit.
2: What was once an overgrown field is now home to a thriving ministry. They opened their home to children with nowhere else to go.
3: When we moved to Promised Land, we took in 11 boys from the street.
2: Today, their family includes biological and adopted children.
5: It just feels like home. We were here our entire lives.
6: God will always provide for those who serve him.
2: Plus, countless young people who have passed through their doors.
3: We bought clothes for them, paid their school fees. 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
2: Life at Promised Land is rarely boring.
8: Is that a poison snake?
9: Yes.
8: Are you serious?
9: Yeah.
2: During our visit, homeschool lessons briefly stopped when Matvi stepped outside, killed a snake with his bow and arrow, and then returned to class as if nothing had happened. Then there are the stories of changed lives.
3: There is a girl right there. Her mom tried to kill her 3 times. She tried to abort her.
2: Another young woman named Elena came to Ira and Jenya years ago when her mother could no longer care for her. Today, she is part of the family.
10: If it wasn't for them, I would not be a Christian today. I would not be where I am now. Mama Ira has taught me how to be close to Jesus, how to read the Bible, how to hear his voice. We used to hang out as little children. Now we've grown up. And we still hang out.
2: They started a church on the property and planted others in remote parts of Papua New Guinea.
4: This place has become our home, and we are truly happy. We are grateful to live here and serve God by serving others.
2: Jenya's ministry often takes him far beyond the church walls. During our visit, I followed him to a local jail where he distributed food, handed out Bible tracts, and shared a message of hope. We also traveled deep into the jungle to meet the leaders of 2 rival tribes once locked in conflict. Along with supplies to help rebuild damaged homes, he brought a message of reconciliation and forgiveness.
11: Our 2 tribes had been fighting each other for a long time. Then Jenya and the pastors from Promised Land visited us and encouraged us to stop the conflict.
2: Although Papua New Guinea is now home,
12: pray for Ukraine.
2: Ukraine is never far from their hearts. It's on their vehicles, on their clothing, and in their prayers.
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3: I pray, I cry, I text my mom, I check on her. It's hard.
2: Whether she's leading a Bible study for young people, ministering to women in the community, or like on this particular day, stitching up a man's injured finger, Ira is always finding ways to serve.
3: Touch your people, Lord.
2: But if you ask her, her most important ministry is caring for her family at home.
13: Amen.
2: And around Promised Land.
14: Stop cooking so good, Mom.
2: I know, stop it. All the ice creams, homemade ice cream. She's known for more than her servant's heart.
3: Yes, I love to bake and cook.
2: Her cooking and baking have become legendary.
3: People need bread. Not just spiritual bread, but physical bread. Ask people who live with us. They remember our bread, they remember our ice cream, they remember our pizza.
2: Now, after years of worshiping in a small, open-air structure, a larger church is rising, a visible reminder of how far this journey has come. From a hut with rats and ants to a thriving ministry serving families, children, and villages across Papua New Guinea. For Ira and Jenya, the lesson learned over the years is surprisingly simple.
4: True happiness doesn't come from living a comfortable life. It comes from giving of yourself, serving others, and witnessing the transformation that takes place in their lives.
3: Jesus is enough and he is everything.
2: 15 years after leaving Ukraine, that faith and the love story that started it all continues to carry them forward.
15: It's a beautiful ministry. If you want to support them, you can go to the Promised Land. It's there on their website. You can get Christian World News delivered straight to your inbox. 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
3: 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Each family received a Bible along with resources to help them teach their children at home. Four people prayed to receive Jesus during the event. So awesome. Folks, that is it for this week's edition of Christian World News. Thank you so much for joining us. 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
11: when it goes quiet, something's not right.
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10: Hi, everyone. Welcome to the 700 Club. Just days after signing a peace deal, negotiations between the U.S. and Iran have hit a snag. A meeting set for this weekend in Switzerland canceled.
14: Well, as Israeli leaders raise questions about the deal's impact on the Jewish state, Vice President J.D. Vance is warning them to be cautious in their criticism. Chris Mitchell has the story.
15: U.S. Vice President J.D. Vance postponed a trip to meet Iranian negotiators in Switzerland today, delaying the talks to implement the agreement between Tehran and Washington. Iran reportedly is refusing to send negotiators due to continued fighting between Hezbollah and Israel in Lebanon. One day after the signing, CENTCOM announced that it's lifted its blockade on Iranian ports. And time-lapse video shows merchant vessels are once again moving through the Strait of Hormuz after weeks of disruption. Meanwhile, the agreement is creating tension with Israel, with some government ministers saying they should disregard the deal. Vice President J.D. Vance said, quote, the whole freakout in Israel is a little bit odd.
6: If I was in the cabinet of the Israeli government, I might not be attacking the only powerful ally that I have anywhere left in the entire world. Over the last 3 months, 2/3 of the defensive weapons that have protected your homeland have been built by American hands and paid for by American tax dollars. Donald J. Trump is the only head of state in the entire world who is sympathetic to the nation of Israel at this moment in time.
15: Vance also defended President Trump's position that Iran may retain some missile capabilities.
6: You can't tell a country, whether Israel or Iran, they're not allowed to have any self-defense.
15: The vice president insisted any final agreement would still prevent Iran from developing missiles capable of threatening the wider world.
6: What we want to see is Iran not trying to rebuild their nuclear weapons program. That's the main thing.
15: But questions remain about Iran's nuclear program. A leaked version of the memorandum indicates its stockpile of enriched uranium will not be taken from Iran, but will remain inside the country and be diluted under international supervision. Vance also addressed the fighting in Lebanon.
6: We expect Hezbollah is not going to be firing rockets and firing drones at the Israelis. And we also expect that the Israelis are not going to be going wild in Lebanon.
15: While Iran has demanded Israel withdraw its troops from a buffer zone in Lebanon, Israeli Prime Minister Benjamin Netanyahu said Israel will not pull back.
16: Because this zone separates Hezbollah terrorists from our citizens and our communities.
15: Overnight, an IDF tank battalion commander and 3 other soldiers were killed in a Hezbollah attack in southern Lebanon. The IDF responded with strikes early this morning on Hezbollah operatives and infrastructure across southern Lebanon in response to repeated violations of the ceasefire by the Iranian-backed terror group. Chris Mitchell, CBN News, Jerusalem.
10: In other news, Secretary of Defense Pete Hegseth delivered a harsh rebuke to NATO allies over lack of support during the Iran war. And John Jessup has more on that story from our CBN News Bureau in Washington. John.
17: That is right, Andrew. The secretary blasted fellow leaders in Europe during a meeting of the alliance in Brussels Thursday. In his remarks, Hegseth called them shameful and accused them of putting American forces at risk by withholding access to strategic military bases. He says the Pentagon will launch a 6-month review of U.S. military assets in Europe with an eye toward reducing presence on the continent, calling on European leaders to take the lead in their own defense. Well, the war between Russia and Ukraine rages on. Kyiv launched a massive drone strike into a dozen territories in Russia, including Moscow, striking a major oil refinery, among other targets. 17 people died. Ukraine's President Zelensky said the strike is justified after a Russian attack on a monastery in Kyiv. He's hoping to drive Russia's Vladimir Putin to the negotiating table. Well, one of the more disturbing aspects of the war is Russia's practice of forcibly taking Ukrainian children from territories they occupy. While around 2,000 of these children have been returned, thousands more remain in Russia. Charlene Aaron highlights the efforts of one group that's working to bring them all back home.
18: Since Russia launched its invasion more than 4 years ago, thousands of Ukrainian children have been taken into captivity.
19: These are the children that have been either deported to Russia or forcibly transferred.
18: Maxim Maximov oversees Bring Kids Back UA, an initiative launched by Ukrainian President Volodymyr Zelensky to identify, locate, and return their children. Although Ukraine confirms more than 20,000 cases, Maximov believes that number may be higher.
19: They have proudly boasted about welcoming, I quote, the Ukrainian children in the amount of 744,000 to Russia.
18: Many of those taken have been stripped of their identities, language, and culture. Children have also been placed in Russian state institutions, forced into military camps, put up for illegal adoption, and more.
20: They are told that the nation of Ukraine doesn't exist, that they have nowhere else to go, that their families have forsaken them. And in other terrible cases, also, we have cases of girls being exposed to sexual violence as well as sex trafficking.
18: To international human rights lawyer Sharanjit Parmar, these abductions should be labeled war crimes.
20: The European Court of Human Rights found that the Russian Federation has been violating children's right to family and right to their personal status as a result of these abductions whilst living under occupation. We also have seen the International Criminal Court issue arrest warrants against Vladimir Putin and Irina Belarova, who's the child rights commissioner who has openly declared having transferred Ukrainian children into areas under Russian control and with Russian families.
18: A coalition of countries, including the United States, is working to secure the return of these children.
19: The First Lady of the United States, Melania Trump, have been very much involved in this issue, not only raising its visibility to the new level, making sure that every policymaker on the planet Earth is aware that this is happening, but also have been contributing directly to 3 dozen returns. So 3 dozen kids and families have been reunited back in Ukraine in safety and in comfort with the assistance, with direct involvement of the United States.
18: The State Department has pledged $25 million to find and return children, while also providing critical resources to help those rescued heal.
19: There are multiple services provided across medical needs, psychological needs, humanitarian needs. It is most important that they are provided with a good environment.
18: Charlene Aaron, CBN News.
17: Such an important story out of the war with Russia and Ukraine. Well, on this Juneteenth holiday, which commemorates the end of slavery here in the United States, a story of racial reconciliation centuries in the making. On her recent Heaven Meets Earth podcast, CBN's Abigail Robertson and guest co-host Greg Hendricks spoke with Pastor Will Ford of Mercy Culture Church. Here's part of their conversation about dreams, revival, and forgiving generational sins.
1: If you can just tell us a little bit about your faith story and your ministry and what God's done in your life.
21: I stepped into my calling properly in my mid-30s and what God was calling me to do. But first I had to learn who I already was in Christ.
1: Yeah. And how did God call you into that?
21: I have this 200-year-old kettle pot that is used by the slaves of my family. It's believed to be more than 200 years old. And the reason why it was passed down to my family is because it was used by the slaves of my family who were Christian. And they used it for cooking. They used it for washing clothes. But secretly, they used it in their prayer meetings. Mm. So they were owned by a slave master that would beat them for simply for praying because he wanted them to be Christians, but he didn't want them to pray because he felt like prayer would foster hope. And if they got hopeful, he felt like they'd run away. Mm. So he would literally beat them if he caught them praying. But in spite of the danger and because of the love for Jesus, they prayed anyway. So they would. The story is told they would go into this barn late at night in Lake Providence, Louisiana, and to have their prayer meetings. And to keep their prayers from being heard, they'd take this pot and turn it upside down on the cabin floor, prop it up with rocks so it'd be suspended off the ground about an inch or two. They would put their lips in between the opening between the ground and the kettle so that kettle pot muffled their voices as they prayed through the night.
1: Wow.
21: And the story they passed down with the pot is that they didn't think they would see freedom in their time, so they prayed for the freedom of their children. In the next generation. Mm. So one day freedom comes to this young teenage girl. She decides to keep that pot and that story in our family. And she passed the pot and the story down to Harriet Lockett. Harriet Lockett passed it on to Nora Lockett, who passed it on to William Ford Sr., to William Ford Jr., who gave it to me, William Ford III. So I get the pot after spending time with Dutch in that prayer meeting. So I started using it as an object lesson for the prayer bowls in heaven.
22: Wow.
1: Wow.
21: And how it wasn't just the prayers of black Christian slaves, but also the prayers of white abolitionists and revivalists. Those people prayed into being the first and the second Great Awakenings. Had it not been for those revivals, slavery wouldn't have ended. But then the Lord dealt with me during this time period, 2003. He said, you still have some residue of racism and unforgiveness in your heart. And so and he dealt with me about that through this dream that he gave me about the dreamer, Martin Luther King.
1: Mm-hmm.
21: So in the dream, my friend and I, Lou Engle, on our way to Dr. King's old church, but we couldn't get there without first picking up Dr. King. So it's a dream, right? So Dr. King is alive. And we go to pick him up from this house. But in the dream, Dr. King has this humongous white duffel bag with black handles on it. And in the dream, he starts emptying all this dark garbage out of the bag, and he throws the bag down violently and comes again to this vehicle with us. Now, this is where you see how petty I am. Like, even in my dreams, I thought, man, that bag could make a nice souvenir. I'm thinking, I went to Morehouse College. He went to Morehouse College. The bag could make a nice souvenir. So in the dream, I go to try to pick up the baggage. But before I could touch it, in the dream, Dr. King grabs me by my shoulders. And he says, no, do not go back and pick that up. And he starts telling me what I need to do to heal the racial divide in our nation. So I wake up from the dream in tears. I've been weeping in intercession the whole night and didn't realize it. Share the dream, my friend Lou Engle. He starts weeping. We start praying, God, what is the interpretation for this dream? I said, God, remind me, what did Dr. King say to me? The Lord said to me, William, the white bag with the black handles. That would be the understanding for your dream. So I realized the black handles represented how I've been handling my white baggage of unforgiveness. Mm. The white baggage represented my unforgiveness issues. Mm-hmm. The Lord was saying, William, get rid of your white baggage. You've been carrying it for way too long. So mm-hmm. I knew what he was talking about because I experienced some things growing up. One where 13 years old, me and a couple of friends would call the N-word and chase by a carload full of white guys for like 2 hours. So they're going to shoot and kill us. They're probably just joyriding, but, you know, we didn't know, and we were terrified. I know what it's like to have my first nice house. I'm in my 30s, getting my first nice house in the suburb. But I had the same police officer pull me over just for driving while I'm black. I know what that feels like. But, Abby, you know what I'd done? Every experience I had with a police officer or white people in that community, I put those stories on everybody. I saw everybody through the veil of those experiences. So that's the devil's diabolical plot. It's Revelation 12 where it says the devil is the accuser of the brethren. Mm-hmm. The word accuser comes in the Greek word kategoros. And that's where we get the word category. So the diabolical plot of the enemy is this, to categorize or stereotype each other.
2: Yeah.
21: So before we have one conversation with each other, we put some bad stigma, some bad narrative, some bad stereotyping on each other. So God was saying to me, William, get rid of your unforgiveness, get rid of your resentment, get rid of your bitterness, get rid of your white baggage.
2: Yeah.
21: So you can get into a new vehicle that can bring revival and justice for everybody.
17: Powerful conversation about forgiveness and Andrew praying prayers that outlive us.
2: It is. That was a powerful conversation. And today we honor that day in 1865 when 250,000 enslaved in Texas learned they were free. Abby has a lot of great conversations. That one is certainly timely. I encourage you to subscribe to the Heaven Meets Earth podcast for the rest of that story. 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And Ashley, I know we both listen to the podcast. It's great stuff.
14: Yeah, absolutely. She has so many, as you said, so many amazing conversations with so many different people, walks of life. But there's so much wisdom we can all gain from listening and hearing their stories.
2: Yeah, check it out.
14: All right, everyone. Well, up next, it's the Wild West of weight loss. GLP-1s are helping millions of Americans lose weight and lower their risk for all kinds of diseases. But doctors warn not all of these drugs are created equal. What you need to watch out for next. Then her father took his life when she was just 3 years old. The pain followed her into her teenage years. And then she planned to follow in her dad's footsteps. Her story of survival coming up.
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2: New drugs are proving highly effective in helping overweight Americans drop unwanted and sometimes dangerous pounds. Statistics show 4 in 10 U.S. adults are considered obese, which puts their health at risk. So it's no surprise, weight loss drugs like Ozempic are all the rage. Medical reporter Lori Johnson takes a closer look at this trend and tells us why some doctors are warning buyer beware.
4: Katie Schottman is one of 12 million Americans currently taking one of these GLP weight loss drugs.
5: I've lost about 50 pounds, and it's been life-changing for me.
4: Along with a renewed sense of confidence, she feels no longer addicted to sugar.
5: You don't even want it, so it's not something you, like, crave, like, oh, I need a piece of chocolate or something like that. You don't have that craving anymore.
4: Katie's results appear typical, as patients average losing 10 to 20% of their body weight.
7: Some people cannot control their appetite.
4: Dr. Don Colbert sees the drugs as especially helpful for those dealing with obesity and type 2 diabetes.
7: These GLP-1 receptor agonists lower insulin levels, so eventually that appetite just it puts it out. You're not being controlled by your appetite.
4: That's because these drugs can mimic natural gut hormones that target brain receptors, which can communicate messages and changes to the body.
7: Ozempic turns off one key appetite hormone. Mounjaro or tirzepatide turns off two key appetite hormones. And then the new ones coming out, the retatrutide, which comes out probably next year, turns off three.
4: In addition, patients experience slower digestion.
7: So food sits in the stomach longer, and so you feel fuller longer.
4: Katie's weight loss led to other health improvements.
5: My A1C has gone down a lot. As far as my cholesterol, that has gone down. My heart rate is actually even slower now. Another big thing that probably a lot of people would appreciate is people who snore. No more snoring. It completely went away.
4: Other benefits can include lower risk of heart attacks, strokes, sleep apnea, or kidney disease. A Cleveland Clinic study also showed GLP-1s reduced the risk of progression of breast, lung, liver, and colorectal cancers by up to 50%.
8: Patients that are on GLP-1 receptor agonists and have early stage cancer shouldn't be as worried about that stage 4 progression.
4: This drug class often lowers inflammation, which has been found to minimize joint pain and effects of Alzheimer's disease.
9: While the benefits of GLP-1s are many and seem to be growing by the day, there are a number of red flags.
4: Those include various side effects such as nausea, constipation, and acid reflux. Patients also often notice temporary bouts of fatigue when starting the drug. Doctors note less common side effects that can be more serious, including pancreatitis and gallbladder problems. GLP-1 users are also advised to consume at least 90 grams of protein daily or risk muscle or bone loss. Demand for these successful drugs means the search is on for cheap, easy-to-obtain versions. That's turned the online marketplace into what Dr. Matthew Knight calls the Wild West.
25: If you spend any time on social media, you'll see a ton of these ads aimed at consumers.
4: They usually promote copies or custom mixed versions of the drugs, which are not FDA approved.
25: It really is up to the patient, up to the consumer, to verify, you know, who's compounding it, what's their track record. Do you know where it's from? I mean, is it from the United States or is it from out of the country? Is it pure? Does it have other things in it?
4: Knight advises the better approach would involve supervision from a healthcare professional.
25: You need an exam. Somebody needs to know what other medications you're taking. Somebody needs to follow your progress. And you also need an exit plan, because at some point you're going to stop taking these medications and you need to know what's going to happen then.
4: GLP-1s are available in pills or shots. Katie has received an injection once a week for the last 2 years and is ready to start tapering off the drug. That will happen with the help of her physician, Dr. Joanne Lopes.
26: And gaining some weight back is fine, you know, but you just don't want to get back to the point that you were before you started the GLPs. It goes back to changing that behavior. So not relying just on a medication to help you keep that weight down. You still need to learn better eating habits, healthier eating habits, and implementing exercise into your lifestyle.
9: So, Andrew, while maintaining your weight after going off these GLP-1 drugs is possible, studies show that within 1 year, most people gain back two-thirds of the weight they lost. So what people are saying is now is, well, maybe I'll just be on it indefinitely. Mm. And is that such a bad thing? Well, they can give up their cholesterol medicine that they were going to be on indefinitely, their blood pressure medicine that they were going to be on indefinitely, and on and on. So, you know, it's kind of like, you know, what is more important?
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9: Right. So one great place to look is TrumpRx.com. 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You do need your doctor's prescription, but that's a good thing. And then, Andrew, Medicare is going to start covering GLP-1 starting July 1st. They've already been covering it for type 2 diabetes, but now they're going to be covering it for weight loss. So Medicare, again, you need a doctor's prescription. Talk to your doctor about it.
2: So some people find this good news that it also helps fight addictions on occasion.
9: Yes, indeed. And now there is scientific proof. For years, people on these GLP-1s have been like, wow, I was taking it for type 2 diabetes, but I finally was able to quit smoking. Or I was taking the GLP-1 to lose weight, but yay, I can finally quit drinking. So a new study just out of WashU Medical Center in St. Louis showed that people with other addictions, alcohol, nicotine, cocaine, opioids, marijuana, people on GLP-1s had less of a propensity to become addicted to these substances, and people already who were addicted to them, if they were on GLP-1s, they had fewer incidents like hospitalizations and overdoses. And scientists say it's because these drug target these biological pathways that underlie addictions, cravings, the GLP-1 receptors in our brains that talk about reward centers, that it lessens the craving. And you can hear people on GLP-1s saying, yeah, I don't have that food noise anymore. I don't have that noise where I'm always wanting this certain drug. It's about cravings.
2: It's an interesting point about all this. And of course, we're not a proponent of, hey, I want to give up an addiction, so I'll get on this. But it's an interesting topic in all of this. What about this microdosing?
9: Microdosing, as the name suggests, is just a little bit. And so some people are microdosing now, and it's, you know, there are pros and cons to it. The biggest con is that it has not been scientifically studied. So you take a little bit, but some doctors like it because there are oftentimes some GI problems that people experience. And if you start off small, then you can see if you're having problems like this or they can be less. And then also for people who are weaning off these drugs, sometimes you can microdose and have a little bit once a month rather than just going cold turkey. And they're cheaper. It's a cheaper process.
2: Am I correct, Ozempic and other GLP-1s, the weight loss is really a side effect. It wasn't designed for weight loss, correct?
9: Yeah, that's right. And so many drugs are this way, too, where it was created for one thing, but then one of the side effects was something else that people really like. So, yeah, it was actually created to lower blood glucose levels for people with type 2 diabetes. But now it is FDA approved not only for type 2 diabetes, but also weight loss and cardiovascular problems.
2: Finally, do you have any counsel for people who, because there's benefits and also some negatives, do you have any counsel for people who are considering this?
9: Absolutely. Talk to a medical doctor about it. Boy, you can really get those cheap, easy-to-find versions because everybody's out trying to make a buck. And they're all over social media. You can see them everywhere, people advertising the GLP-1 weight loss. You got to go to a doctor and get that prescription and talk to a medical professional.
2: All right.
9: Don't do it on your own. You can do it on your own, but who knows what you're getting.
2: Okay. Good counsel. All right, Lori, thanks so much for being with us.
9: Thank you for having me.
2: Appreciate it. Ashley, over to you.
0: Thanks, guys. All right. Well, up next, she spent years searching for acceptance and paying a painful price because of it, from loss to addiction to a suicide attempt. See how this woman found true deliverance coming up. And then later, a toddler is found floating in a pool. She was underwater for 10 minutes. One family's life-saving prayer ahead on today's show.
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14: Amanda felt worthless. She bore a lifetime of scars, both mental and physical. She needed an escape from the constant pain, so she swallowed a handful of pills and prepared to die.
16: Him and my mom were fighting that night. He kind of got violent when he drank, and he turned the gun as if to shoot her, but turned around and shot himself.
27: Amanda's father took his own life when she was just 3 years old, leaving an emptiness she couldn't begin to understand.
16: Feeling, yeah, like I wasn't worth sticking around for, you know, and which then led into kind of like, you know, everybody's going to leave me in my life. Just rejection, and you know, it created a lot of issues and trust issues in my life moving forward.
27: Although her mom remarried, Amanda's emotional wounds were deep. Early sexual abuse also magnified her feelings of abandonment.
16: Growing up, like I heard a lot, like, you're a slut, you're a whore, you're worthless, like, you're never going to amount to anything. Like, that's what I lived with, like, the majority of my life, you know, just believing that I was all of those things, that I was stupid, that I wasn't good enough, that I wasn't lovable.
27: By adolescence, rejection fueled rebellion.
16: Well, I definitely think that I turned to alcohol at a young age just because it was like, this kind of takes me somewhere else where I don't have to think about stuff, and I can drink, and I can, you know, feel different. It also led me into, you know, I lost my virginity at 14 years old. Like, had no idea what I was doing, but I just wanted to be loved. So I found myself doing things with guys with that mindset of, like, will you love me? Like, does this, if I do this, will you love me?
27: As her wild behavior increased, so did the rumors, bullying, and isolation, until hopelessness peaked at 18, and Amanda attempted to take her life.
16: When you are a product of suicide and you deal with that, like, it opens your mind up to, you know, have, like, that's now an option. So I think I thought about it. I mean, I cut as a kid. I have some scars. Like, you know, I'd do that occasionally just when I felt like I wanted it all to end. It was just all the mistakes that I made, all the times that I, like, gave myself away that I didn't really want to. Just wanted to be loved, not feeling like I had, like, any really good friends. And so I don't want to feel the pain anymore.
27: So she swallowed a handful of pills. When she woke up in the hospital, doctors said one more pill would have ended her life.
16: I think that I went through my life so much feeling very unheard. Like, does anybody see me? I think it was more of a cry for help than it was, like, I wanted to die, even though maybe in the moment I felt like I did.
27: Weeks later, she found herself in the hospital again, this time awaiting surgery for precancerous cells. Scared and desperate, Amanda made a bargain with God.
1: I said, God, if you're there, like, I'm going to open the Bible and I want you to speak to me. And I'm going to point and I want you to speak to me. And that's exactly what I did. So I opened up the Bible and I pointed to Philippians 1:19, which says, and I will continue to rejoice, for I know that as you've prayed for me, this will all turn out for my deliverance. And in that moment, like, just what I had been through in my whole life was just kind of like, oh, God. Like, it just, it spoke so, like, deeply to my heart. And it just kind of made me go, wow, like, you are really there and you do really care.
27: Following her surgery, Amanda wanted to know more about God's love. She started attending church, reading her Bible, and began working through her painful past.
1: Every time I walked through something, something fell off. You know, so it was like a belief would fall off, or like I would be freed from, you know, wrong thinking or whatever it was, like the wrong beliefs about myself. You know, it was like the Lord would just deposit like truth into me each time that I felt. And it was like I'd get lighter and lighter, and being able to fully surrender and trust that God is for me and not against me.
27: Years later, she married Jeremy, and the couple surrendered fully to Jesus and got baptized together.
1: I'm so thankful just for the redemptive work of Christ in my life and just what he's done, not just in my own family, like my girls and my husband, but also, you know, my parents. Like, I love my parents. The restoration that's happened in our relationships have been amazing.
27: Today, Amanda enjoys God's many blessings. She delights in sharing the hope she has in Jesus and the peace that only God can give.
1: I was looking everywhere else but God to try to find fulfillment and fullness of life, and to feel that void that, you know, was taken from me, and the voids that just all throughout my life that I was trying to fill, you know, just the emptiness. And when I came to Jesus, you know, it's like he gave me something that the world could never give me. He gave me a peace and like a joy and a love and a covering that can never be found in the world.
14: What Jesus can give you, only he can give you. The world cannot give you the peace, the joy, the deliverance, the true transformation that Jesus can. And we see that in Amanda's story. And as I was watching her testimony, I'm just reminded, you know, it's said that we are, you know, we all have this God-sized hole in our heart. And it's very Christianese, but it's so true. It's this God-sized hole in our hearts that we try to fill with things of this world. You know, we long to be loved. We long to be seen. We long to be heard. And we find all of that in a relationship with Christ. But then things happen in life, and, you know, sometimes we go down a different path, like Amanda. Some things happened to her. She was traumatized. And so she thought that all of these other things that the world offered would actually fill that God-sized hole in her heart. Have you done the same thing? If you have, there is grace and mercy for you. We've all gone astray. We have all fallen short. We've all looked to the world at some point in our lives and thought that, oh, maybe that will really fill me. But then we come to the end of ourselves. But Scripture says that we're actually blessed when we come to the end of ourselves, when we realize that we don't want to do this life without Jesus. You know, Amanda cried out to God, and I would encourage you to do the same. I was also reminded of the scripture in Revelation. It's the testimony of Jesus is the spirit of prophecy. What exactly does that mean? That means that the testimony of Jesus, what Jesus did in Amanda's life, what Jesus has done in my life, what Jesus has done in so many other people's lives around the world to transform them and to save them and to deliver them, prophesies what he is willing and able and desires to do in your life. So if you want that today, if you want true deliverance, true transformation from the inside out, you want to break free from addiction, you want true and lasting peace and joy, you want a relationship with your Heavenly Father, the creator of the cosmos, the one that knit you together in your mother's womb, the one that even knew you before that, Cry out to Jesus today, my friends. And let me just pray with you really quickly. Don't hesitate to cry out to God right now. The Bible says that tomorrow is not promised. Do it today. Do it right now. Heavenly Father, I cry out to you. Jesus, I have come to the end of myself. I don't want to keep living my life apart from you. I want a relationship with you, Jesus. I want to be transformed. I want my mind to be fully renewed. And so today I choose to repent from my sins. I choose to turn from the wickedness of the world, from the wickedness of my sin. I choose to turn away from that and to turn to you, Jesus. I am looking to you, Jesus. I believe in you, Jesus. I believe that you lived a sinless life. I believe that you died on the cross for me and my sins and the sins of this world. And I believe that you resurrected 3 days later and you're seated at the right hand of the Father, interceding for me even right now. So Lord Jesus, I give you my life. I yield to you, Jesus. I surrender to you once and for all. In Jesus' mighty name, I pray. Amen. And amen. Friends, today is a new day. Whether that was your first time surrendering to Jesus, or maybe you did it years ago and it's a rededication, we want to know. So if you did that, and if you need prayer for anything else, please don't hesitate. 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
17: Welcome back to Washington for the CBN News Break. A U.S. Marine colonel posthumously received the nation's highest military award. A captain in Vietnam back in 1972, John Ripley played a critical role in delaying the North Vietnamese Army's advance into the South. As a column of 200 enemy tanks advanced on a bridge at Dong Ha, Ripley placed 500 pounds of explosives under the span. A diorama of his feat is on display at the U.S. Naval Academy in Annapolis. Exposing himself to enemy fire for 3 hours by hand-walking the steel beams under the bridge, Ripley, a Catholic, prayed continually. The explosives took down the bridge, stopping the advance in its tracks. Colonel Ripley died in 2008. At a White House ceremony Thursday, President Trump presented Ripley's son, Tom, with his father's Congressional Medal of Honor. Well, CBN's Operation Blessing is bringing clean water to residents of a community in Honduras. In La Sierra, clean water was not a given. It was a luxury, with families drinking from a nearby river and risking illness with every sip.

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5: Lindsay and her son Jack were holding on for dear life. Massive flooding destroyed their home and left them literally clinging to trees. They survived. Then they needed your help to rebuild.
6: When a flash flood hit Kerrville, Texas on July 4th, 2025, Lindsay and her son Jack escaped their flooded home but were separated as they were swept downriver. Then they heard each other as they clung to trees.
7: I could hear him in the tree saying, "I'm okay, I'm safe." And I was holding on to my tree and I said, "I'm really not okay."
6: Debris gashed the back of Lindsay's leg and the raging waters drained her strength.
7: I was screaming, "God, still the waters. I know you can calm the seas. I know you can stop the rain." And I'm screaming prayers.
6: Hours later, they were rescued and Lindsay's leg was treated at a hospital. However, they couldn't go home because their windows were busted out, walls were covered with mold, and floors were damaged beyond repair. Then, Operation Blessing volunteers arrived.
7: There are people here that are loving and kind and generous and care. Helping us rebuild gives me so much peace. People working their hearts out to get those floors up. I know it was probably the worst job they could have come to out here. And I'm eternally grateful. I mean, I don't know what we would have done without these volunteers.
6: The work is progressing well. And soon, Lindsay and her family will be able to move back home.
7: Coming home, I can't wait to come home. It's gonna be really good for us. It's gonna be really healing. And I think we're finally going to just feel peace.
5: Amen. You know, the survival story is dramatic enough. Yeah, thanks to CBN Partners, over the years, I've been able to go on the scene after disasters, hurricanes and things like that, and tornadoes, and help and assist and cover as a reporter what Operation Blessing is doing on the ground. And it is incredible to see the Operation Blessing volunteers arrive at someone's home. It could be a widow or a married couple, family, lots of children, no children, all kinds of dynamics. And what we encounter is people who say, "I don't know what to do." And they look around at the rubble that the disaster has left their home in. Could be no roof or just mold now, water in the home. And they say, "I don't know where to start." We have heard that often. And then Operation Blessing volunteers lovingly, kindly, in the name of Jesus, that's why they're there, that's why we are there, begin to put an arm around families and also do a lot of hard work like you saw there. And it's their privilege and pleasure to do so. And when the crews leave at the end of the day or a couple days, whatever the time is, there are hugs and people say, "Thank you, now I can move forward." There's just something about coming alongside people who are hurting, an arm around them and grabbing a broom and a hammer and a roof shingle and all these things. It's great to see the body of Christ come together. When you join the 700 Club, you make that possible. Give us a call, please, if you'd like to join. If you're not a 700 Club member, There's what you're doing in this country, doing things around the world in the name of Jesus. Give us a call, would you? 1-800-700-7000. It's $20 a month.

0: 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And we want to say thank you when you join. We're going to send you this devotional, 40 Days of Praying for America, Seeking the Peace of the Nation. 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Most of all, you're bringing the joy and hope of Jesus to people who are hurting, and we say thank you. Ashley?
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2: God is a redeemer of what's been lost. He is a restorer of broken promises. We as a nation have left our first love. Let's ask Him to restore us. Let's reestablish a covenant that recognizes Him as Lord over ourselves, our families, and our country. Let's repent and ask for a new beginning. Will you pray with me? God, here we stand, celebrating 250 years of your faithfulness, God, and looking in our own lives and in our own time and in the hour that we live in and saying, how did we get here? How did we find ourselves so far from your original intention and those of our founding fathers? Renew us, God. Restore to us once again, God, what we allowed to be taken from us. Will you reach into our hearts, into our minds, into our lives, and teach us how to live for you? In your word, God, sometimes you say you lifted the veil, you opened their eyes, you opened their understanding. Oh, Lord God, open our understanding. Open the eyes and the ears of our understanding that we might live for you, serve you, and that we might burn for you in the hour you have placed us in faithfulness. In Jesus' name we pray. Amen.
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0: 10 years ago, Ariella Lenny was just 16 months old. She walked through an open door and into her backyard. It was 10 minutes later before anyone found her, and when they did, they saw her floating in the swimming pool. According to her doctor, most children would not have survived. Instead, she's a walking miracle.
5: Nora Lenny vividly remembers the morning of August 19th, 2016.
6: I noticed that it had gone quiet. When it goes quiet and you have a toddler in the house, something's not right.
5: She was going through her morning routine while her husband Patrick was meeting with a handyman. Then, Nora realized her 16-month-old daughter, Ariella, was nowhere to be found.
6: Just ran around looking for her, calling her name, didn't hear her, didn't see her.
5: Ariella had found an open door and wandered into the backyard alone. After 10 minutes of searching, Nora discovered her floating in the family's pool.
6: I just grabbed her out of the pool, ran inside with her. She's limp, her lips are blue, she's just dangling in my arms. I'm just like, this can't be happening.
5: Out front, Patrick heard the screams and ran into the house. He found Nora performing CPR on Ariella and called 911.
7: It was just desperation. Lord, heal my daughter. You know, she's dying.
6: I was praying. I was definitely scared. And I guess in my mind, I was kind of praying, just saying, Lord Jesus, please let her be okay.
5: Paramedics arrived and had to shock Ariella three times to get a steady pulse. They rushed her to Golisano Children's Hospital in Rochester, New York.
8: She was under 10 minutes, so she was not getting any oxygen for 10 minutes. And your organs, your brain, your heart, they just don't make it. And I've seen children that have been underwater for less than that and have not made it.
5: Veteran pediatric nurse Jill Hartland was on duty in the ER when Ariella arrived.
8: She was not alert. She was not mentating. She wasn't tracking or looking around. Her pupils were fixed and dilated, which tells me that there's increased swelling, like in the brain.
6: I was actually told by the doctor, she's probably not going to live. And if she does live, that she won't be able to walk on her own. She won't be able to feed herself. You know, she's not going to be the child that you know her today. I looked at the doctor and I just told her, I'm sorry, cannot accept that. It was something that I felt within me that the Holy Spirit was saying to me, this is not the way it's going to end.
5: Doctors put Ariella into a coma to slow the brain swelling and calm her seizures. The first 72 hours were critical to her survival. Meanwhile, Patrick started making calls. All across the country and even overseas, people were lifting Ariella up in prayer.
7: We were getting these prophetic words from people. And yes, with every one that I received, I would read it out loud and read it to my wife and to anyone that was in the room. It did increase my faith.
6: It kind of makes you feel like I'm not in this alone. And you feel the prayers and the love of brothers and sisters in Christ. And, you know, this is what the church is called to do. We're called to lift one another up in prayer in our time of need.
5: Nurse Hartland noticed something different about Pat and Nora.
8: Normally, parents are frantic, and it shows. There's no mindfulness or peacefulness. They're just very frantic and very scattered and uncontrollable emotions. But it's almost like they knew that she's in God's hands, and there was that kind of peace that was surrounding them.
5: Overnight and into the next day, people prayed, believing God's promise for a miracle, including Pat and Nora's home church.
9: And Lord, we lift Ariella before you to declare and declare that the healing you purchased for her 2,000 years ago is now being manifest in her body. She shall live and not die and proclaim the word of the Lord.
5: By that evening, Ariella's seizures had stopped and the brain swelling was going down. But doctors cautioned about her recovery.
8: Most physicians would say that she's either going to be brain dead or on a ventilator, needing a feeding tube for the rest of her life.
5: The prayers never stopped. And on the third day, Ariella opened her eyes.
6: I was just like, I know my God is doing it. He's doing it. I was just like, thank you, Jesus. There's no other explanation for it.
7: In the evening of day three, the doctor was pretty bold and said that she believed that Ariella was going to be waking up as they took her off of the sedation to be her normal self without any changes.
5: And she did. Just 4 days after her accident, Ariella was released to go home. Nurse Hartland was coming into work as the family was leaving the hospital.
8: I was flabbergasted, literally shocked that this little girl that had been in the unit just 3 or 4 days prior, poor prognosis, could make such a rapid turnaround in any capacity, but a turnaround that looked like this, where she was a completely normal 16-month-old. It was God. There's just no other way to... It was a miracle.
5: Today, Ariella enjoys helping around the house. She's a normal, healthy little girl with no issues from the accident.
6: Ariella would not be here without prayer. There's no way.
7: I believe we just petitioned heaven so mightily that the Lord saw the grief. He saw our grief and our desperation, and He answered the prayer.
6: But for me, it deepened my faith to say that, Lord, if you can do this, there's nothing too hard for you. Nothing too hard for you.
7: God does still answer prayer. He still delivers people. as tragic as these things are, as difficult and as heavy as they are, God answers prayer.
0: Friends, I hope your faith is fired up after seeing that testimony. We have a couple of minutes to pray. We want to do so now. Father God, for those who need a miracle, we heard the medical community talk about that this family had peace. So that verse from Philippians, I pray, may the peace of God guard their heart and mind in Christ Jesus, the peace that surpasses understanding. And like that pastor prayed from Proverbs, there is life and death in the power of the tongue. We speak life. If we've been speaking negatively, if we have been speaking critically, Lord God, we cease that today. We speak faith and life over these conditions in Jesus' name.
1: I just believe someone's watching. I believe it's called angina. It's something with your heart, and it's almost like your heart is just not functioning as it should. And you struggle to breathe. It affects your circulation. It honestly affects so many different things throughout your body. And I just believe God is healing your heart right now, physically. He is healing that heart of yours. He is restoring it to 100% full function as it was created to. In the name of Jesus, just be healed and be made whole from the top of your head to the soles of your feet. Thank you, Jesus.
0: I want to remind people, you were not created to worry. Jesus makes it very clear to us, do not worry. Do not worry. It's not a little suggestion or some little thing to remember. He instructs us, do not worry. Yes, pray. Yes, lift up the concerns you have and for others, but worrying is not holy. So, Lord, for those who are worrying, Father God, we cast that off and we speak the peace of Jesus and the Holy Spirit over people. It's okay to feel peace even in the midst of the storm. Father, thank you for miracles. In Jesus' name we pray. Amen. Thank you for being with us. We'll see you next time on the 700 Club. Bye-bye.
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13: 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We exercise our rights. And we pray. 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
0: Everybody, welcome to the program. You name a genre of music, and Candy Staten has done it. She's had one of the longest, most versatile careers in American music.
14: Absolutely. Candy stepped back into the spotlight at this year's Grammys with a nomination for her new Gospel Roots album. And recently, she had a one-on-one conversation with Ephraim and Studio 5.
15: At least for now, where were you when you get the news that your latest project is nominated for a Grammy? How'd you get it?
16: That was the last thing I was expecting to hear.
15: Really?
16: 40 years?
15: Whoa.
16: I had four nominations, mm-hmm. but I never got them, you know, never won.
15: Uh-huh.
16: And so Bill Carpenter, bless his heart, he kept pushing, and he kept pushing. He don't give up.
15: I love it.
16: And he just kept pushing. You don't get a Grammy. I'm putting you in. I said, I don't even want to do this album.
15: Oh, no.
16: I said, I really don't want to do it. He said, you're going to do this album. You're going to go back to your roots, the mm-hmm. roots. We want a roots album and put it in the roots section. I said, what is that? He said it's a section in the Grammys where there's, you know, you go back to the old things right. that you used to do. And you know, you do the songs and you go back. We did It's Gonna Rain,
15: yes.
16: Mama's Song.
15: Yes, uh-huh.
16: And we went back to all that Peace in the Valley with my sister Maggie.
15: Yes.
16: And I wrote quite a few of the songs. One of the songs that really touched me, I guess, I don't know why it did, because it's so mean, Reach Down and Touch Heaven for Me, where I played the piano.
15: Yeah, uh-huh.
16: And everybody think God is up there, but he's down there.
15: Yeah, with you.
16: With people yeah. that's begging for bread. People that don't have places to live. People that are hungry. People that are begging. People that just don't have it together. They're on the verge of suicide. That's where Jesus is. That's where the Holy Spirit comes in.
15: Yeah.
16: Right there. And that's where we come in as his advocates. And we reach down there
15: yeah.
16: and we pick them up and we give to them and we help them. Mm-hmm. That makes him happy.
15: Yes.
16: That's his heaven.
15: He says, that's the least of these.
16: For the least of these. Do it unto the least of these. And that's what we do. That's my joy.
15: I will say, while we're talking about the tracks on the project, mm-hmm. one that makes me cry is not you singing, but when you talk about 1963.
16: Oh, my God. Yes. I was there. We were guests at this local church. Mm. And we were in Birmingham. At the time, I was married to my kid's father. Mm-hmm. And I had two little boys, Marcel and Marcus. Wow. And I was pregnant with my third little boy. And we were there, and I had already sung, preparing for the pastor to preach. Mm. And this deacon burst through the door, and he said, "Get up and get out, now." He said, there's been a catastrophe. Down the street, he said, there are four little girls just got killed. You know, 16th Street Baptist yeah, Church just got blown up. And he said, "Y'all need to get out, because it's a mess. It's a mess, and you got to go through Birmingham to get to where you're going." And I'm like, we got up everything, we put everything together. Whoa, we got downtown. It was a mess. People were throwing bottles. People were breaking in stores. People were pushing cars over. Somehow through prayer and keeping our minds focused on God, he brought us through that. And my two little boys on the floor, they were crying and shaking. Mommy, we gonna die. I said, "No, you're not gonna die. We getting home." Mm. And so we got through it. Wow. And the little girls' names yes. was what bothered me. Nobody recognized their names. Little Cynthia Weston. Little Carol Robinson. Little Denise McNair. And little Addie Mae Collins. Love is gonna win.
0: All right, Ephraim's with us now. Ephraim, that looked like a very sweet time together. Thanks for this interview and conversation. Can you elaborate more on the four girls that Candy mentioned?
17: I'm telling you, that those four girls who lost their lives when the Ku Klux Klan bombed 16th Street Baptist Church back in 1963, September 15th to be exact, were a pivotal moment in the civil rights movement. Candy wanted to be sure on this album that she actually spoke their names. Three of them were 14, one of them only 11. The victims of this racist attack. And as she described, the streets were in chaos following it because everyone was simply devastated and found it hard to believe that they had actually bombed a church. And these four girls, there for Sunday school and to lose their lives that way. And not only did they lose their lives, at least 20 other people suffered injury as a result. And if you could go back in time and imagine that, as Candy's describing, she had just performed at another church not too far away, and then they're trying to race out of that church for fear that church is going to be bombed. And she's got her two boys with her. And they're watching all this chaos, literally afraid that they're going to die and not make it. But there she is, a mom speaking life into her children, saying, "No, we are not going to die. We are going to get out of this." And her boys are, of course, alive and still with her today.
14: Amen. And the fact that she was so courageous in mentioning their names is so powerful. Well, she released the song Young Hearts Run Free in 1976. Yes. Loved it. However, the song has become popular with young adults today. What does she share with you regarding the significance of that song?
17: I'll tell you, one of the reasons I brought that up, you didn't see that, the question and answer part of the interview. One of the reasons I brought that up is I was walking by my daughter's bathroom one day, and she was showering, and she plays music, and I'm listening to her sing along, sing that song, and I'm just laughing like, I don't think my child knows what that song is all about, but she's loving it because it's popular on TikTok. That's where she's gotten it from, and my child not alone. That song was written out of devastation. Candy Staten was in an abusive marriage at the time, going in to record, and I want to say that she had even suffered being dangled from a balcony in Vegas from that husband. She goes in devastated to record and continue working. The writer producer can see her trauma, if you will, and says, you know what, share your story with me, tell me what's going on. And from that story, he was able to write the song. And she said he told her when he wrote the song, what you're going through, I am going to write you a song that people are going to sing forever. And they have been. It is her most popular song to date. People love the beat and the moves. But if you ever pay close attention to the lyrics, you'll see those lyrics are marked in pain. I actually printed some of them. It says, what's the sense in sharing this one and only life, ending up in just another lost and lonely wife? You'll count the days and years, but they're going to be filled up with tears. And the bottom line, she says, you'll be stuck with the babies, but you won't have him because he's not going to treat you right. And there are young people singing this who have certainly not endured this, experienced this, but they love to dance to it.
14: Wow. Powerful.
0: Ephraim, you talked to Candy extensively about her life. There's a lot in that conversation we haven't seen. She shared a testimony of God's power as it relates to her son. What happened?
17: Her son, Terry, actually was accidentally dragged by a car. His dad did not see him as he's leaving the driveway. So he ends up being dragged for a period, loses skin, almost unrecognizable, in pain, crying. But Candy is led not to take him to the hospital, but to take him to the church service. She blankets him up, does that, and he believes she hears the voice of God saying, I'm going to heal him. So she's waiting and waiting, gets to the service, gets the boy home, and says, you know what, he's not getting better, he's getting worse, please send for the minister. The minister takes his time coming, but when he does come, he does pray. And she says, following that prayer, her son began to ask for food, and then by the time they woke up the next morning, there were no remnants of the skin being lost. And she writes about this in at least the first portion of her biography as well. It's an incredible story.
14: Incredible indeed. So what's she up to today? What she's doing?
17: Well, Candy has celebrated her 86th birthday. She is not touring anymore. She says she's no desire to do that. Naturally, she is still accepting invitations, still recording when she can, works with her family, celebrated her 86th birthday. And for those who are fans and willing to travel to the UK, I can tell you that just the other day, her name got added to a festival happening for the first time in the United Kingdom. She will be there performing in August. So there's still time to get tickets and be there. You know, if I could, I would love to be there as myself.
14: Absolutely. And she is still going strong. Awesome. We love her.
17: Phenomenal.
14: Ephraim, thank you so much for being here today. Mm-hmm. We appreciate your insights. Amen. And for the latest in entertainment news, check out Ephraim's weekly show, Studio 5. 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Andrew?
0: All right, everybody, up next. From the Girls Gone Bible podcast, Angela Halili opens up about her traumatic childhood and the prophetic words that changed her life. That's right after a break. 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
0: A few years ago, a man told Angela Halili that she was going to speak to millions of people about Jesus. And those words have certainly come true. Today, she's the co-host to a number one podcast on Spotify. But at the time she heard those words, her only thought was, you've got the wrong person. She sat down with Ashley to explain.
1: Okay, Ange, thank you so
8: much. Hi, my girl.
1: Hi. I'm so excited to just get more into your story and all that God has done in and through you. Wow, he has done so many amazing things through Girls Gone Bible, but I want to go back to the very beginning, like at the beginning of your story, you know, like what was your childhood like?
22: Yeah. I grew up in, I wouldn't say like a faith-filled home, and I would describe my upbringing as, I come from an immigrant family, and so we are first-generation Albanians.
1: Wow.
22: Here in America. Mm-hmm. Anybody who has to migrate from one country to another accumulates a good amount of trauma. And, you know, you come to a country where you have absolutely nothing, and you're working 24 hours a day, 7 days a week to put food on the table for three small children. And so my parents are amazing. They're fighters. They're resilient. And they were in survival mode. And so us kids were also in survival mode. And so when you grow up in this type of environment, there's not necessarily so much tending to the heart. So I was a child who had a lot of pain and a lot of fear, a good amount of abandonment, and no outlet to process any of that. And so I just learned at a really young age to escape my pain. So as I got older, anxiety began to follow me, and anxiety really marked my life. And I started having horrific panic attacks, severe anxiety. I was diagnosed with OCD. I was afraid of everything. I couldn't drive a car. I couldn't be on a fourth-story balcony. My mental health was going down really bad, really fast. And I turned to the only thing that made me feel better, and that was alcohol. So I found myself at 23 years old, completely addicted to alcohol. Like, I couldn't even go 30 minutes without having a drink, or I would go through withdrawals. Like, I was so ashamed. I hated myself. Like, I would look in the mirror and I'd be like, who are you? Like, nobody just gets out of what I was living in. So much darkness, so much pain, so much addiction and dependence on a substance. And, you know, the Lord met me through a person, like he oftentimes does. Yep. And he sent a man named Socrates into my life, who is just this spirit-filled 70-year-old Greek man. He would just host these meetings where just the presence of God would come into a room, that he wouldn't do anything big or extravagant, like Jesus was just there. And so I go to this meeting and he looks at me without knowing anything about me, not knowing any of the pain I was in. And he goes, you, young girl, you're going to speak to millions of people about Jesus one day. You're going to speak on stages. You're going to write books. And you are going to bring millions of people to Jesus. And I was like, I don't think so. I think you have the wrong one. I very quickly told Socrates, like, I am suffering. I am tormented by my thoughts. I am addicted to alcohol. I am really, really unwell, and I think I'm going to die, actually. And so he calls me every day and prays for me over the phone. and he teaches me about Jesus, and he reads the Bible to me, and he starts teaching me about the authority that I have through Jesus. And so I spent about 6 months praying with Socrates over the phone, and I believe that like an accumulation of those 6 months of prayer led me to Thanksgiving 2019. It was a moment of absolute supernatural deliverance where in one moment the Lord met me and he rescued me from myself and he rescued me from my sin. And in a moment, completely miraculously, I was delivered from addiction to alcohol, and I'm coming up on 6 years sober.
2: That's amazing.
22: And I've never craved it one time.
2: Like, that's so amazing.
22: It's a miracle. It's not, yeah. like, it's yeah. not something, not strength, not might, but the spirit of the living God. Like, yeah. this is the Jesus that we preach. Mm. It's insane. It's a miracle. And then, you know, after that, anxiety hit me like a truck, because the one thing that I had to numb me for so long, I didn't have anymore. So I was delivered from the alcohol, but the healing that I needed came through the presence of God, through reading scripture. Like, the Bible saved my life. It healed my mind. Like how scripture says it renews your mind. Like, it completely, it rewired my brain chemistry. And yeah, so Jesus, and then I go on a full-blown journey with the Lord where he changes everything about me, and he was really patient.
2: Yeah, yeah, that's so beautiful. You got me crying over here, Lord.
3: What do you want people to take away from your testimony?
22: I want them to understand the sacrifice of Jesus. I want them to understand the gospel, because I don't think that you can't have faith without understanding the simple gospel, who Jesus is, why he did what he did, and what that means for your life. Like, he died on a cross, he shed blood so that we could receive forgiveness, freedom, and healing. Everything that's happened in my life could only come through his sacrifice. That's what I want people to understand, that he's not just like an addition to your life. It's relational. I think that's what matters to me the most, is to know that Jesus is a person. The Holy Spirit is a person who speaks, who literally longs to communicate with us all day long. He wants to be our divine source, our only source of like wisdom and guidance.
2: Yeah, that's powerful.
3: Well, Ange, thank you so much for, again, chatting with me, just being such an open book, and your vulnerability, your transparency through everything you do is changing lives for Jesus. So thank you so much.
22: I love you.
2: Yeah, I love
22: so
2: you.
22: Much.
14: What a beautiful young woman inside and out. I just, when I hear her testimony, it makes me think of the scripture, Andrew. He who the Son sets free is free indeed. And the fact that the gentleman took time with her for 6 months to call her every single day, to pray with her, and to read the Bible to her. Look at the fruit of his labor. Wow. And she is literally living out that prophetic word that he gave her, that she is speaking to millions of people. God is amazing.
21: Yeah, and that's not the conversation people may have expected when we set that interview up with Ashley. People might have thought, oh, it's going to be about her podcast and platform.
14: Yeah.
21: No, it's the beautiful work Jesus did in her heart. Mm-hmm. And to hear her say she had anxiety, couldn't drive, addicted. I think she used the word
14: addicted
21: to alcohol.
14: At 23 years old.
21: God can do amazing things. And then she was honest enough to say, okay, I've been delivered from this, but now...
14: Yeah.
21: Help me grow in my faith. Beautiful, beautiful spirit.
14: Powerful testimony. Amen. Well, up next, the sickest man in the hospital. This patient suffered a brain aneurysm with massive bleeding. Hear the prayer that led to a supernatural breakthrough and a 100% recovery right after this.
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14: This could be the end. That's what Sarah thought as she and her family gathered around her husband's hospital bed. And then suddenly the Holy Spirit moved in a powerful way with a bold prayer that led to a miracle.
9: I'm following behind the ambulance in my own car. First prayer was, please, please, please, please spare him.
25: November 22nd, 2023. Sarah Parnell had just found her husband, Sam, collapsed in the shower. The EMTs quickly rushed him to the local hospital. Their sons, James and Samuel, met them there.
26: The attending physician had come in. He knew that I was a physician as well. He says, do you want to see the scan? And so I come out there and he has it pulled up and he starts scrolling through it and I realize that Dad has one of the worst bleeds that I've ever seen.
9: When James came back in from seeing the CT scan, the look on his face was enough to tell me that things were very bad.
26: That certain type of stroke, an aneurysmal type bleed, with as much blood as he had around his brain, it's a 70% chance of death. The physician brain tells me that I'm never gonna have my dad back.
27: The doctor came in to talk to us and said, hey, he's the sickest man in the hospital. This does not look good.
28: He said, you need to go in there and spend the final moments with your dad and say goodbye. And that moment is one that I will remember forever.
26: It really hit me that I might have just said bye to Dad. It felt like a very dark place.
9: This could be the end, I think, is what I was thinking and praying that it wasn't the end.
25: As the family gathered around Sam's bed and prayed, they felt a shift in the atmosphere.
28: There was a supernatural peace in the room. If this was the final breath of his life, if this was the final moments, that, and because of the faith that we shared, that we would see him again.
27: And the room got really quiet. And I just felt like the Lord stir something in my spirit, like, do you have faith in me? Do you trust me that I can do anything? And I just started praying out loud, just boldly, like, Lord, like, our hearts are for him to live. Like, we do not want to lose him today. And I remember praying and saying, God, like, we trust you, even if it doesn't work out like this, but we can't have this final moment with him so quickly like this without telling you exactly what is in our hearts. Like, we want him to live.
28: She began to pray for a miracle. She prayed for complete healing. And the Spirit, through her, I believe, began to give us a little bit of a glimpse of hope.
25: Sam was transported to a larger hospital where surgery successfully stopped the bleeding in his brain. Now all his family could do was wait and pray to see if he would recover.
26: Now it was kind of a watch and wait to find out, is Dad gonna wake back up, or has so much damage been done that he's not gonna ever wake back up again?
28: We were informing people who we knew would rally around us and intercede for us in prayer as well. So church leaders, you know, our good friends, prayer groups. We were very thankful for the churches that my parents were part of, my brother's a part of, and the one that I get to serve. So they really rallied around us to pray.
26: Before the night was over, he had come off a ventilator. We had been trying to get him to say our names, you know, just to have some peace to hold on to that, you know, maybe we're getting Dad back. We had left that night, and he hadn't come back yet. And the nurse practitioner actually called me that night, and he had asked, where's Samuel and James? And so he knew us. And it was like, I got my dad back. And that was a special moment.
25: Over the next few weeks, people continued to pray for Sam as he went through occupational and speech therapy. To the family's delight, he made a full recovery, returning home just a month after his massive stroke.
4: I've already cheated death. You know, I know where I'm going. It's going to be a few more years, looks like, before I get there.
27: I'm thankful for God healing him and doing that. I think it's just the hope that we have in the Lord. And he was a testament to God's goodness to everyone who walked through the door.
28: There's not a celebration that goes by or a moment in life that we're all together that just doesn't feel a little sweeter because we've seen God's goodness.
26: What a blessing from God that he's here with us and that he's continuing to bless us with his smile and his wit and the chance to just all be together.
4: I'm so thankful that others would petition God for my healing. I praise God for that he spared my life. And it's important for me to tell others about the power that God has to heal.
9: There is not a day that goes by that we do not thank the Lord for the blessing of being alive and having him. All the pain and all the scaredness and all the anxiety is sweet now because we're on the other side and things are good again.
14: Praise God. When you look at Sam, you look at a walking, talking miracle only by the grace and the power of God. Maybe you need a miracle today. Well, Andrea and I are going to pray for you right now because we believe in miracles. Join with us. Put your faith out there and trust God. Father, in Jesus' name, Andrea and I, we touch and agree with those who are watching that you would just do miracles, God. Show your grace, your power, your mercy in the mighty name of Jesus. Do what doctors say can't be done in Jesus' name. Thank you, Lord.
21: Lord, I pray for those right now who they grew weary praying and seeking you and grew discouraged and have maybe fallen away from praying and then entered into a season of feeling like, I'm not good enough, now I can't pray. Well, we just cancel that now and rebuke that lie from the enemy. If you've had that feeling that you've like abandoned God, just take Jesus' hand today, so to speak, and he welcomes you back. Look at Luke 15. There's never a moment that Jesus does not want fellowship with you. Thank you for your love, Lord, in Jesus' name.
14: Thank you, Lord. And we just trust God together with all of those who are watching in Jesus' mighty name. Amen. Well, we're going to leave you right now with this verse from Psalm 34. Oh, taste and see that the Lord is good, and blessed is the man who trusts in him. Give us a call if you need prayer, 1-800-700-7000. God bless you. See you next time.
10: 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Analysis on what it means from senior editor John Waghi, Lana Silk from Transform Iran, and Alex Trayman, bureau chief of Jerusalem News Syndicate. 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
11: This week, President Trump and Iranian President Masoud Pezeshkian ended the Iran war with their Memorandum of Understanding. But questions remain for what it means for Israel, Iran, and the region's future. Here's the latest on these and other stories.
0: President Trump signed the Memorandum of Understanding to end the war with Iran at a dinner in Versailles last night, while Iranian state television showed photos of President Pezeshkian signing the MOU in Iran. Wednesday, the White House released the text of the MOU, which includes an immediate and permanent halt to war on all fronts, including Lebanon, a commitment not to restart war against each other, and ensures the territorial integrity and sovereignty of Lebanon. Iran is also allowed to retain its missiles, and U.S. and regional partners will formulate a plan of, quote, at least $300 billion for the reconstruction and economic development of the Islamic Republic of Iran. Iran commits not to seek a nuclear weapon, but the details are left to negotiations over a 60-day period. President Trump said he made the deal to avoid an economic catastrophe.
8: If you kept this going, that could have happened. But all I know is every time we talked about the possibility of peace, the stock market shot up like a rocket ship.
0: Trump emphasized that this is only a memorandum of understanding, and if Iran violates the terms, they won't get the money and he'll return to war.
8: It's only $300 billion fund. It's only if they're doing things right. Remember this also, when you talk about billions of dollars, they've had much more than $1 trillion worth of damage done. No, we're going to bomb the hell out of them if they violate the agreement. I don't want them to. I want them to honor the agreement.
0: Israel is not in favor of the deal with Iran. The most pressing concern is its fight against Hezbollah in Lebanon. The Iranian-backed terror group has continued its attacks against northern Israel and IDF troops in Lebanon. An Israeli soldier was killed and seven others wounded in two separate attacks on Wednesday. The Jerusalem Post quoted senior security officials saying that the economic blockade against Iran was working and the regime could not sustain if America had kept up the pressure. Israeli lawmaker Ohad Tal of the Religious Zionism Party blasted the deal in an interview with the media line. The agreement with the Iranians is a bad deal, period. It leaves them with their uranium, their missile program, and their ability to spread terrorism around the world, while funneling money to the regime that will only strengthen it and advance its extremist ambitions. Tal said Lebanon should not be included in the U.S.-Iran deal. What happens in Iran is President Trump's issue, but what happens in Lebanon is Israel's concern alone. There are opponents in the U.S. as well, like conservative commentator Ben Shapiro.
12: President deciding to go into Iran and to hit nuclear facilities in Operation Midnight Hammer, and then to go after Iran's ballistic missile facilities, nuclear facilities, Army, Navy, and Air Force in this current operation was the signal act of political bravery, perhaps, of my lifetime. With that said, this MOU appears to be, just from the text, a disaster that does not achieve any of the actual signal goals that were set by the administration at the beginning.
0: Julie Stahl, CBN News, Jerusalem.
10: U.S. Vice President J.D. Vance postponed a trip to meet Iranian negotiators in Switzerland today, delaying the talks to implement the agreement between Tehran and Washington. Iran reportedly is refusing to send negotiators due to continued fighting between Hezbollah and Israel in Lebanon. One day after the signing, CENTCOM announced that it's lifted its blockade on Iranian ports. And time-lapse video shows merchant vessels are once again moving through the Strait of Hormuz after weeks of disruption. Meanwhile, the agreement is creating tension with Israel, with some government ministers saying they should disregard the deal. Vice President J.D. Vance said, quote, the whole freakout in Israel is a little bit odd.
13: If I was in the cabinet of the Israeli government, I might not be attacking the only powerful ally that I have anywhere left in the entire world. Over the last 3 months, 2/3 of the defensive weapons that have protected your homeland have been built by American hands and paid for by American tax dollars. Donald J. Trump is the only head of state in the entire world who is sympathetic to the nation of Israel at this moment in time.
10: Vance also defended President Trump's position that Iran may retain some missile capabilities.
13: You can't tell a country, whether Israel or Iran, they're not allowed to have any self-defense.
10: The vice president insisted any final agreement would still prevent Iran from developing missiles capable of threatening the wider world.
13: What we want to see is Iran not trying to rebuild their nuclear weapons program. That's the main thing.
10: But questions remain about Iran's nuclear program. A leaked version of the memorandum indicates its stockpile of enriched uranium will not be taken from Iran, but will remain inside the country and be diluted under international supervision. Vance also addressed the fighting in Lebanon.
13: We expect Hezbollah is not going to be firing rockets and firing drones at the Israelis, and we also expect that the Israelis are not going to be going wild in Lebanon.
10: While Iran has demanded Israel withdraw its troops from a buffer zone in Lebanon, Israeli Prime Minister Benjamin Netanyahu said Israel will not pull back.
1: Because this zone separates Hezbollah terrorists from our citizens and our communities.
10: Overnight, an IDF tank battalion commander and three other soldiers were killed in a Hezbollah attack in southern Lebanon. The IDF responded with strikes early this morning on Hezbollah operatives and infrastructure across southern Lebanon in response to repeated violations of the ceasefire by the Iranian-backed terror group.
11: Joshua, we know that some people here in Israel are taking exception to some of the comments from Vice President Vance.
2: Well, yeah, the only head of state in the entire world that's sympathetic to Israel is President Donald Trump. That just doesn't jive with a lot of Israelis. It's obviously not true. Many countries are supportive of Israel, even countries in the Persian Gulf. Mm-hmm. And I think it also is that same double standard, right? America has made a deal. So Israel, in spite of the fact that Hezbollah continues to shoot rockets into the north, you now need to pull back. So Israel can, again, never finish a war and have total and complete victory, which was, incidentally, promised at the top of this war.
11: Yeah, it puts Prime Minister Netanyahu almost in an untenable situation. But he's made the decision, even today, coming out that he will not stop going against Hezbollah in southern Lebanon. And it does seem to be the leverage that Iran wants to use.
2: Yes.
11: Hezbollah attacks the IDF forces. Israel responds, and then Iran says, well, we can't go with these negotiations unless you pressure Israel to stop.
2: That's right. It really comes down to that pressure. And I think a lot of that pressure started back home, the economic pressure back home. The election coming up, oil prices, it just got to be enough to where the president had to settle.
11: Yeah. But it just seems like here in Israel, they think $300 billion. How can we give Iran that kind of money?
2: Seems like we've been down this road before.
11: Yeah, that's what a lot of people are saying right here.
2: Yeah.
11: Well, good to be with you, Joshua, and we'll talk more later.
2: All right.
10: Coming up, news analysis from CBN senior editor John Waggie.
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11: Hello and welcome back to Jerusalem Dateline. I'm joined here in our studio with CBN senior editor John Waggie. Been a lot of comments about the memorandum of understanding. What's your thoughts about the back and forth?
17: Really, it's the statements coming from the White House and from Vice President Vance that are basically saying Israel needs to jump back and actually be grateful for this memorandum, that they're freaking out unnecessarily. And that's troubling because Israel is fighting a real war that's been going on for the better part of 20 years with a real enemy who has been designated by the United States as a terrorist group. And to come in with this agreement and say, okay, oil's flowing now, and what we need you to do, Israel, is just lighten up a little bit on this terror group that's been firing rockets and killing soldiers and killing civilians, including Arabs, by the way, for years. And that's a problem.
5: And we've been covering this battle for almost 30 years and ever since the Second Lebanon War as well.
17: Yeah, and the U.S., through the auspices of the U.N., imposed an agreement back then that stopped the war after 34 days and actually allowed Hezbollah over the next 20 years to multiply its rockets and increase their accuracy and deadliness. And so, yeah, it's and they're acting as if we've all forgotten the history of the last 20, 30, 50 years, and now we're supposed to accept that this agreement with another regime that's been a terrorist regime for 47 years is going to suddenly reform and join the community of nations.
5: And many in the Lebanese government and many Lebanese are actually behind Israel fighting Hezbollah, because Hezbollah has had a grip on Lebanon for decades.
17: Yeah, and President Trump's suggestion that maybe the Syrians would do a better job than the Israelis of dealing with Hezbollah.

0: killed him.
1: Yeah.
0: So that's a very deep concern and really a rallying cry for many to be intensifying prayer for President Trump, yeah. Vice President Vance.
1: Exactly. I mean, Nebuchadnezzar went out and ate grass and his fingernails grew as a result of him being dethroned. We don't want to see anything like that for President Trump. And this is way beyond a political issue. This is a spiritual issue. Praying personally for President Trump that he would see what it means to take on the Lord who created Israel in the first place. You know, Zechariah, in two places, he's just one prophet, that where the Lord says, I am very jealous for Jerusalem. And another scripture says, I'm very zealous for Zion. He also defined the biblical borders when he made a covenant with Abraham, when Abraham was sound asleep. And the Lord torched the fire of his sacrifice mm-hmm. yeah. and said, I'm going to give this land to you and your posterity forever, basically. And so these are things that you don't trifle with as a politician, even the most powerful politician in the world.
0: Yeah, and Joel chapter 3 warns about dividing God's land and scattering his people. John, we've got about a minute left. Would you lead us in prayer?
1: Yes. Father, we thank you that this is an opportunity for your people, for those who trust and believe in you, to intercede before heaven on behalf of this leader, of these leaders. That's what your word says to do. And we pray for your blueprint of justice to be manifest during this time, regardless of what this vague memorandum says and how it's implemented and how both sides are fighting over it. Lord, we just pray for your plans and your purposes, knowing that you are the guardian of Israel and that you, it's your desire to bless America. We thank you for all of that. In Jesus' name.
0: Amen. Thanks, John.
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5: This week has brought a new reality to Iranians and to those who've helped the Iranian church for decades. Iranian-born Lana Silk shared her thoughts about the implications of President Trump's memorandum of understanding.
0: Lana, a lot of people right now in the West are talking about peace and they're talking about this deal being a very good thing. But how are our enemies looking at this?
6: Our enemies, I think, see us as a little bit foolish and naive in what we are celebrating right now. They have made their long-term objectives no secret, and those objectives haven't changed. And we only need to look at Islamic precedents to see that it's smart play for a Sharia-led, you know, Shiite Islam, Muslim, to lie to get to their objectives. In fact, just a week or so ago, there was a quote in an Iranian paper by Rafsanjani Jr. So his father was prime minister not long ago. And he said, you know, we can make any agreement we want with America. Trump will be gone in 2 years and we can tear up that agreement whenever we want. So they're not even hiding these things. We just have to be really careful. We talk about peace and we think that by not fighting right now, we have restored peace and or even worse, stability. We haven't. Well, what we've given is money in the pockets of our enemy and time for them to regroup, to strengthen themselves and to get back to the fight that they've all along intended to fight and win. So just because we're not fighting in this moment doesn't mean that we have stability or national security long term. I don't believe we do. I think Iran is still intent on the same purposes, and we've just bought her time and given her funds.

0: Would you call this what they say in Islam, a hudna?
1: Yes, yeah, I think it is. And in fact, when they talk to each other, sometimes they'll do that. They'll speak to make an English statement, and then they'll turn to Arabic, or in Iranian cases, Farsi, and say, "Remember a hudna." Like, just let's remember we have a long-term plan here, and we'll get there.
0: There's a 60-day period right now when they're going to be discussing Iran's nuclear program. What do you expect during those 60 days?
1: I expect Iranians to lie to get what they want and play the game that they need to play to buy themselves even more time. Every time we're into negotiations or some kind of ceasefire, what that means to Iran is time. They get to just figure themselves out. They get to play the long game. Their important officials are lifelong posts. Their enemies are in a democratic context where every 4 years or however many years, they're replacing their leaders, they're replacing their regime, even their agenda. Meanwhile, the Iran's Ayatollah just continues decade after decade in the same vein. So they can afford to wait things out. They can afford to keep stringing us along until they have the kind of regime leadership in the US that they're more willing to dialogue with or feel that they can overcome more easily. They know they can't overcome Trump as easily right now. He's too aggressive. He can be even too volatile. So they're just waiting him out, really. And that's what this is. This is just more time. And if we look at the immediate agreements that have been made, the biggest thing that Iran has given away is the Strait of Hormuz. The Strait of Hormuz wasn't even something that we were discussing 6, 7, 8 months ago. I feel like they've been so smart. They've taken something from us just so they can use it as leverage to then return back to us. So really, they've just gone back to where they started. And in return, they've bought time and released funds for themselves. So I think the Iranian government are the winners in this negotiation right now.
0: Any final thoughts, Lana?
1: Well, we don't want to lose hope with all of this. These are the facts on the table, and we should be informed, and we should not be duped by the sort of the frenzy of, oh, great, everything is good now. But once we're informed, then we get on our knees and we pray with authority, with confidence that God is the victor in all this, and God is not surprised, and God has a plan. And it does make me think a little bit also about what happened in Egypt. When God worked through Moses to liberate the Israelites, there was a lot of immediate hardship. There was a hardening of the heart of the Pharaoh, and God could have just softened Pharaoh immediately and taken the Israelites out of captivity, but he hardened Pharaoh's heart. And everyone paid a price for that. The curses that came, the locusts, the darkness, the dead livestock, this affected everyone. Everyone paid a price for it. And through all of that, God was making sure that everyone understood that he and he alone delivered the Israelites from the hand of Pharaoh. So I look at all these events now, I think God is getting ready to liberate Iran. He wants to use Iran for good, but he will not allow anyone, whether it's the Iranian leaders or American or Israeli leaders, any of them, none of them are going to get the glory. God is going to stand up and say, I did it. Even when it looked completely impossible, I delivered. So that's where I see this going.
0: Amen. Great insight, Lana Silk, or Transform Iran. Thanks so much.
1: Thank you.
2: Still ahead, Alex Trayman from JNS brings the Israeli response to the Memorandum of Understanding.
3: War and the trauma of living under missile fire take a toll on the spirit. As a former war correspondent and embedded reporter, I can vouch for the fact that war changes you. But it doesn't have to be forever. CBN Israel helps Israelis in need every day with trauma counseling, food, shelter, and more.
4: Thanks to CBN, I was able to bring the caravan here, already provide an extra 30 hours of therapy that weren't providing before. 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That in itself is huge because we lack therapists and we lack the facilities. And the animal-assisted therapy is super helpful. And to be able to bring the animals to them is bringing not just therapy, but it's bringing a really unique and successful type of therapy.
3: If you want to be a part of what CBN is doing in Israel, go to cbnisrael.org. 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
0: The White House says the agreement with Iran opens the door to peace and stability.
7: Yet many Israelis fear it could provide Tehran with new resources while leaving threats unresolved. Our bureau chief Chris Mitchell spoke with Alex Trayman from the Jerusalem News Syndicate about the reaction in Israel and what comes next.
0: Alex Trayman, Jerusalem bureau chief for JNS News, thanks for joining us. Tell us the reaction here in Israel to the signing of the MOU by President Trump along with Iran.
8: Well, a lot of Israelis, including many government officials, believe that you had Iran on the ropes with the 6 weeks of sustained military campaign followed by economic blockade, closure of the Straits of Hormuz. And they see this deal as giving in to the Iranian regime, a capitulation, giving them sanctions relief, giving them opportunities to sell oil and to see the flow of money coming in from other countries. And Israelis are worried that they will use those funds specifically to continue to fund their network of terror proxies, which they are protecting with the ceasefire deal, and potentially to return toward building illicit nuclear weapons.
0: Is there any way to explain this? President Trump is the man of the art of the deal, and yet it seems like he's made a deal that compares to what Obama did back in 2015.
8: Well, there's a major difference between what President Trump is doing now and what President Obama did in 2015. Back in 2015, Iran had a sophisticated nuclear program built all over the country. And what the Obama deal was basically bribe the Iranian regime to put a pause on their nuclear development, but also gave them sunset clauses, which would allow Iran to continue their nuclear development after the deal expired. President Trump is signing a deal with the Iranians. He's releasing funds, but under very different circumstances. He's doing so after the United States and Israel have completely annihilated Iran's nuclear weapons program. All of the facilities known were bombed and destroyed. So Iran doesn't have that capacity. You're not putting it on pause. And what you're doing now is hopefully getting a commitment from Iran never to rebuild its nuclear program and never to try to acquire a nuclear weapon through other means. But at the same time, the Israeli military doctrine is changed as well. And the Iranians can be sure that if Israel sees any violation of this deal, that Israel is prepared to strike.
0: It seems in the memorandum of understanding that the Iranians are tying this to a complete ceasefire, including Lebanon. How concerning is that to Israel?
8: Well, it's certainly concerning, and I think many Israelis are hoping that this deal looks similar to the ceasefire that President Trump brokered between Israel and Hamas in the Gaza Strip, whereby the president gets what he wants at the outset, which is the opening of the Straits of Hormuz, and that there could be at least temporary ceasefire in southern Lebanon. But again, the military doctrine of Israel has changed, and as you see now, Israel continues to strike at Hamas in Gaza when they see terror movements. And you can be sure that even with this ceasefire, that Israel will continue to act against violations of its security in southern Lebanon.
0: Yeah. Talk about this summit you have coming up. It begins Sunday, and it seems to be very timely. Who do you have coming, and what are they going to be discussing?
8: No, absolutely. We have diplomats and representatives from over 30 countries. There are legal experts, journalists, policy experts, head of think tanks, and government officials, all the way up to the Prime Minister of Israel, Benjamin Netanyahu, President of Israel, Isaac Herzog, the Foreign Minister, Gideon Saar, several other ministers, including Gil Gamliel, the Speaker of the Knesset, Amir Ohana, several members of Knesset, as well as media personalities, including Mark Levin from Fox, Life, Liberty, and Levin. So it should be over 200 speakers, about 1,000 people coming to the summit to put all of the most serious issues facing Israel and the Jewish people on the line for 2.5 days of intense conversations.
0: Yeah, it's really a who's who of people that are supporting Israel. How can people find out about it or participate in terms of watching it online?
8: Yeah, if you go to JNS.org throughout the summit, you will see links to the live feed, as well as articles generated from the summit, as well as interviews that are being conducted on the sidelines of the summit. There'll be lots of content on JNS.org and also on the JNS YouTube channel. So people are invited to watch live as well as on demand.
0: Alex Trayman, Jerusalem Bureau Chief for JNS News, thanks so much for joining us and look forward to seeing you at the summit as well.
8: Thanks for having me. Looking forward to seeing you.
0: Well, that's all for this edition of Jerusalem Dateline. Thanks for joining us.
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0: And pray also for the protection of Israel and for the peace of Jerusalem. 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
17: Well, welcome to 700 Club Israel. Guilty until proven innocent. And even then, they still won't be let off the hook. That seems to be the situation surrounding the Jewish state these days. Israel has faced numerous accusations, ranging from apartheid to genocide, even though the facts tell a different story. Well, now one federal judge is putting those very charges on trial. Susan Strand reports.
18: The legitimacy of the Jewish state faces increasing challenges in the media, college campuses, and international institutions worldwide. That includes the United Nations and the International Criminal Court, where Israel now faces growing diplomatic and legal pressure. Supporters of Israel argue this legal battle, combined with boycotts and protests, has become part of a broader campaign to undermine the country's very right to exist.
19: You know, we are in the front line, but just look at the Houthis in Yemen. Look at the flag. You know, the flag says death to America. Also death to Israel. Oh, wow. And Allahu Akbar and other things. Yeah. But they write it, death to America. Right. So they are coming after us, but also after coming after the American people. So I think the West must wake up and fight back.
18: In his book, Israel on Trial, Federal District Judge Roy Altman examines the claims against the Jewish state through the lens of legal reasoning while evaluating accusations of apartheid, genocide, international law, and more.
17: Well, Judge Roy Altman joins us now live in the studio, and this is unique. Last time it was on Zoom, and you couldn't even see me.
20: It's good to see you for the first time.
17: Yeah. All right, so let's take us back. The genesis of the book is actually the horror of October 7th. So take us back to that day. What inspired you from that to write this book?
20: Well, they killed 1,200 innocent people. They butchered them in their homes. They mutilated them in their bedrooms and in their dance parties. And yet, here in our sacrosanct institutions on Western campuses, we Jews became the oppressors. Mm-hmm. They raped dozens of women and girls. And that's now clear beyond peradventure. And yet, in our Western media outlets, Jews became the aggressors. They took 251 people hostage. Septuagenarians and octogenarians and Holocaust survivors and 24 infants and toddlers, and they held them there for hundreds of days without food or water or sunlight or even oxygen to breathe. And yet at the United Nations, Jews became the violators of human rights. How could that be? That moral distortion, that moral inversion, where did it come from? That's the question I set out to answer.
17: And it seemed to me that it was pre-planned, that someone on a social media propaganda machine knew the attack was coming and then had that propaganda prepared in advance.
20: Well, we know from the story of Shani Luke, a 23-year-old German young woman who was at the dance party at Nova and who was raped and butchered and murdered, and her body was dragged back to Gaza behind a car, and you see thousands of people in the video fighting with one another, regular people, not dressed as Hamas, Palestinians, fighting with one another to just get a chance to get at her body, to spit on her, to beat her, to kick her. And then they take her lifeless, broken body, and they dump it into the back of one of these pickup trucks, and it's 6:37 in the morning, and there are all these guys chanting Allahu Akbar in the back of the truck, and an AP photographer, how did he know to be there, is standing there and snaps that famous photo of her broken body among these huge men chanting.
17: And gets a prize for it.
20: He won essentially what amounts to the Pulitzer Prize of Photography for that photograph that he was only able to take because, of course, he was in league with the terrorists who told him to be there. That's the kind of moral distortion that I think we as members of Western society need to be deeply concerned about.
17: Well, let's take on the book and specifically one of the charges against Israel, that it's a colonial state. What's your answer to that?
20: Yeah, I think this is the most important of all the charges because it bleeds into all the rest. And the fact of the matter is that, you know, in the law, if a person comes and tells a story, we listen to the story, we give it credibility. But we also allow it to be undermined because it might be biased or prejudiced in some way. So we always look to whether there are pieces of evidence that are independent of one another and that are objective third-party pieces of evidence that corroborate one another, right? One piece of evidence is good, two pieces of evidence great, three pieces of evidence, that's pretty dispositive. Well, in the case of the colonialism myth, there is obviously no ancient example of kings and queens who were English and spoke the English language and practiced Christianity, who ruled Virginia and North Carolina thousands of years ago. There is obviously no example of Spanish kings and queens who spoke Spanish and named their kids Simon and practiced Catholicism, who ruled Peru and Bolivia thousands of years ago. But we know from the objective, independent proof, and there's three buckets of them that I go through in my book, and those are rocks in the ground, words on the page, and blood in the veins, that the people who lived and governed the land of Israel for thousands of years between the Jordan River and the Mediterranean Sea were Jews who spoke the Hebrew language, who practiced the Judaic religion, and who passed on to their children and grandchildren the very same naming conventions, Simon and Benjamin and Reuben and David and Daniel, that Jews still pass on to their children in the land of Israel today. And those three buckets are, as I said, archaeological proof, rocks in the ground, documentary proof, words on the page, oftentimes written by Israel's ancient adversaries. Remember, in the law, if a party says something that's favorable to its claim, we listen. But when the party's adversary says something that's favorable to your claim, we give that special care because we wouldn't expect an adversary to say something that helps you. But in this case, for thousands of years, the Romans, the invading Ottomans, the Babylonians, the Assyrians took very detailed notes about the people who lived in the land of Israel. And they always said that the people there were Jews who spoke Hebrew and practiced the Judaic religion. And then the third bucket is what I call blood in the veins. Over the last few decades, there have been dozens of genetic studies on almost every major Jewish population in the world, all of which have confirmed that all the major Jewish populations in the world are genetically connected to one another and that they come back from the Middle East, from the Levant, the land of Israel, 2,000 years ago.
17: Let's take a sort of a 10,000-foot view on that whole, it's a colonial. It seems to me to be a strange marriage between Marxist ideology and Islamic ideology, and that's sort of fueling the current foment on college campuses. But is it even proper to say that the Palestinian conflict is a conflict between Israel and the Palestinians? Isn't it more appropriate to say that is a conflict between all the Muslim Arab nations and has nothing to do really with the Palestinian people? Israel has never had a war with the Palestinian people until Gaza, until after October 7th. All of it before was with Lebanon, with Syria, with Jordan, with Egypt. It wasn't against the Palestinian people.
20: 100%. And that's why, you know, Ruth Weiss always famously said, you should never talk to people about Israel without a map. And that's because if you just look at it in the prism that the Palestinians and their supporters want you to look at it through, you see an army with F-35 jets and tanks, and you see the Palestinians in Gaza without those things, and you say, okay, one is the more powerful, the other is the underdog, we'll root for the underdog. That's a common theme in Western society. But when you look at a map, then you can see the reality, which is that Israel is a teeny tiny country. As Yohai Sponder, the great comedian, says, it's the only country in the world that is so small that the name of the country doesn't fit in the country on the map. You have to write it in the Mediterranean, Israel, with an arrow pointing to the country. And it's surrounded not just by some of the biggest countries in the world, Saudi Arabia, Egypt, Iran, Iraq, huge landmasses filled with hundreds of millions of people. But remember that some of these are also the wealthiest countries in the world. Hundreds of billions, sometimes trillions of dollars in natural oil and natural gas resources that, of course, Israel possesses none of. So you've got some of the biggest countries in the world, some of the most populous countries in the world, hundreds of millions of Muslim Arabs, many of whom are raised from childhood to hate the Jewish state and see the very existence of the Jewish state as a deep wound in the very substructure of their soul that must be corrected and fixed if they are to fulfill their mission on this earth, all arrayed to destroy the one and only tiny Jewish state in the world. When you see it in that prism, I think the lens is very different. But I think your point is a really good one because you mentioned Marxists and Islamists. We always say the old adage, the enemy of my enemy is my friend. Marxists and Islamists have almost nothing in common, right? Yeah. But they have one thing at their core that is conjoined, and that is the destruction of Western civilization.
17: I would say universities in America have nothing in common with Islam. It just boggles my mind that you would see women students protesting for Palestine. I look at them. Do you have any idea what it's like to live under Islamic law? Clearly you don't. The fact that really just boggles my mind, and I keep going back to it, the population of one city, Cairo, exceeds the population of Israel. And to say that somehow Israel is the oppressor and the dominant power ignores not just the geography, but it ignores common sense. It's not in your book, but I really want to get to this issue because I think it's raging right now in politics in America. Christian Zionists have been famously attacked that somehow or other it's a heresy, and it's a vile heresy. But what I'm seeing now is Jewish Zionists who are American citizens are now being labeled as you can't really trust them, that their citizenship and allegiance to America, they have a divided loyalty, and is their loyalty first to Israel? Well, that seems to be yet another libel that's raging right now in on the political landscape. How do you deal with that?
20: Well, just to look at my own story. You know, I came here from Venezuela with nothing, knowing no one as a little boy. And my parents, it's interesting that we're here close to Williamsburg, Virginia, because somebody said to me, you know, while we were getting ready here, have you ever been to this area before? And I said, not only have I been to this area, but every single vacation as a child was to Colonial Williamsburg and Jamestown and Yorktown. Every vacation as a kid for these Venezuelan Mexican Jews was to get into a red Toyota Previa and drive all across the American South because my parents wanted me to understand the character of the nation they had brought us to. And we were in Chattanooga, Tennessee when I was an 8-year-old boy up on Missionary Ridge where Arthur MacArthur had won the day, the father of Douglas MacArthur. And it started to snow for the first time I'd ever seen snow in my life. I grew up in Venezuela, Miami, and Israel, not a lot of snow. And I said to my father on the top of the ridge, isn't it fun, Papi? Isn't it beautiful? And he got very stern with me and said, you think this is fun? That's not why we bring you here. He said, we bring you and your sister to these places so that you can understand the character of the country we brought you to. 600,000 men had to die here so that a part of the country who were enslaved could be free. And he's always taught me that's the level of devotion and dedication that a free and fair democracy demands. And so I'm first and foremost an American. I think that's true of all Jews in this country. I think of it very much like Catholics. Remember, in England, you couldn't have a Catholic king for hundreds of years or a Catholic queen. Because why? Because the claim was that they had a dual loyalty to the Pope and weren't actually loyal to their subjects in England. Here in America, for almost 200 years, we couldn't have a Catholic president. Even in 1960, when Kennedy was running, if you look at the papers, even in Boston, it was all about his dual loyalty to the Pope in Rome. We now know that was a gross heresy and that that was totally frivolous and that people who are Catholic are just as American or more so than anybody else. And that can be true also of any other religion in the country, any other people, including and especially our Jews. And I'll just say one thing. Jewish patriots have been part and parcel of the building of America from the very beginning. You yourself are making a film, I think, about
17: Jewish
20: Haim
17: patriots.
20: Solomon.
17: Comes out in 2 weeks.
20: Who bankrolled the revolution. James Madison writes about it in his loans. He was one of the wealthiest men in the colonies and died totally penniless and poor because he refused to be paid back by the early nascent American army because he wanted them to be able to pay it forward to the future prosperity of the country. I think we're forgetting that part of our history.
17: Well, I'm about to remind everyone of it. I think it's important to really underline just how much the Jewish people have contributed to our founding and to our success today. And to say that somehow there's a divided loyalty is beyond libelous. It's incredible. And just a quick note, I went to high school on Missionary Ridge, so I know all
20: amazing.
17: About it. All right, the book is called Israel on Trial, Examining the History, the Evidence, and the Law. It's by Judge Roy Altman, and it's already a New York Times bestseller. You can pick up a copy for yourself wherever books are sold. And Judge Altman, thank you for the book, and thank you for your life.
20: Thank you for being here.
17: All right. Well, up next, a summit in Italy to fight Europe's raging anti-Semitism. Faith leaders, activists, and academics speak out when we come back.
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17: Global anti-Semitism has been on the rise since October 7th, and it's raging across Europe. That's why faith leaders, activists, and academics gathered together in Italy to fight this horrific trend. Chris Mitchell brings us the story.
26: From Italy, England, to Australia, violent, sometimes deadly anti-Semitic attacks and hate speech flooding the web. This outbreak prompted Giovanni Melchionda of the National Pro-Israel Network in Italy to put together a summit just outside of Florence, Italy. Melchionda brought together experts, including professors, European pastors, and the rabbi from Florence. Jews, Christians, religious and secular, all joined together against anti-Semitism.
27: We are in the time of a strong anti-Semitism. Europe, it's in a huge spiritual and idealistic crisis because politics, because of wrong teaching, because of young revolts.
26: Dr. Jonathan Corci, an international law specialist from Switzerland, lays the blame at the feet of a lukewarm church that he believes has failed to support traditional values and its European identity. He sees the result as a vacuum, creating a friendly climate for hatred.
28: Where are our churches? Where are the young people and the churches? What do they believe? It's normal that a strong identity like Islam comes to substitute the lack of identity to this Europe that has totally lost the Judeo-Christian values, principle, history, and the Jews are fleeing from this place.
26: Belgian pastor Luc Henrist says rejecting the Jewish people's role in God's plan is driving others to take a strong stand against Israel and the Jews.
29: It's a spiritual problem. We see from the beginning of times that God has chosen the people of Israel, but most people reject the idea of God. And therefore, by rejecting God, they've also rejected his word and his people. And that is why we have now reached this situation where there is so much anti-Semitism in our Western countries because of this rebellion against God.
26: Because of social media, anti-Semitic incidents like this riot in Italy are now highly visible, appearing in places once considered unlikely, such as our educational institutions or among the youth.
27: Now in the school in Italy, the teachers, the professor, they influence a lot, especially the young student, a very manipulating situation.
26: Dr. Corci believes governments have been too passive in implementing measures or responding to specific incidents, which has allowed anti-Semitism to spread.
28: The politicians have not yet understood, without a fight to suppress the causes of this problem, this obsession with Israel and the word Zionism, which is a biblical word for a movement of liberation of the Jewish people so suppressed, condemned, and persecuted in Europe.
27: But the problem of government is they don't speak loudly. Of course, the people protesting in the street are the minority, but the riots are very violent and very problematic.
26: While many are asking if it's too late for Europe and the world, Paul Schaefer, a Bible teacher from Canada, still has hope.
30: It's not too late if we can get the people to wake up, to understand, and to start acting in the right direction. But we don't have a whole lot of time, and it's getting more and more intense every day.
27: It's a time that the Lord will raise up the people, wake up the people, because this situation is very risky.
26: Chris Mitchell, CBN News.
17: Well, it is a very risky time, and we as Christians need to be awakened to the threat of the current anti-Semitism. It's absolutely incredible to me that truth has been turned on its head. let's get informed, let's get prepared to argue, let's get prepared to persuade, but most importantly, let's continue to pray for Israel and pray for the peace of Jerusalem. Up next, a boy tethered to an IV and a family running out of money to pay his medical bills. 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
17: Hanin was overwhelmed. 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
31: 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It helped so much.
17: That thank you goes to you if you're a partner with CBN Israel. We don't have a religious test for helping people. That was obviously a Muslim family. But they were in need, and they're made in the image of God. And we wanted to let them know God loves you. We love you, too. We want to help you very tangibly in your time of need. That's all part of blessing Israel. So whether you're Muslim, you're Jewish, you're Christian, or you're none of the above, If you're in Israel and you have a need, we want to be there for you. And it's all made possible because people like you care enough to give, to say, let's be a help. Let's help people very tangibly. Let's let them know that God loves them. And what a wonderful place to do that in Israel, helping people very tangibly. If you want to be a part of it, all you have to do is pick up a phone and call us. 1-800-350-2230 is the number to call. 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It also goes into our CBN News Bureau to bring accurate reports of what's currently happening in Israel. 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Be a part of it. The Bible asks us to bless, and there's a wonderful promise. I will bless those who bless you. Let's be a blessing and be a blessing to Israel. Here's a word from Psalms. Praise be to the Lord God, the God of Israel, who alone does marvelous deeds. For all of us here, God bless you. We'll see you again next week.
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18: 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The minute the first shot is being fired, you're bent on completing your mission.
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24: This week on Christian World News, peace deal in the Middle East. The United States and Iran agree to end the fighting. What's the impact on Israel? And we'll tell you the latest risk to Iran's Christians. Plus, World Cup fever sweeps the United States. See how Christians are opening their homes to host watch parties in hopes of leading people to Jesus Christ. And it all started with a love story in Ukraine that spread to the highlands of Papua New Guinea. Meet the couple who left everything behind to build a ministry that continues to change countless lives. Hello, everyone. Welcome to this week's edition of Christian World News. I'm George Thomas. Well, just days after signing a peace deal, negotiations between the United States and Iran have hit a snag. The first meeting between Vice President J.D. Vance and Iranian negotiators was canceled. Meanwhile, the agreement is creating tension in Israel, with some government ministers saying they should disregard the deal. Vice President Vance called their response a, quote, freak out. and warned Israeli leaders to be careful of their criticism.
0: If I was in the cabinet of the Israeli government, I might not be attacking the only powerful ally that I have anywhere left in the entire world. Over the last 3 months, 2/3 of the defensive weapons that have protected your homeland have been built by American hands and paid for by American tax dollars. Donald J. Trump is the only head of state in the entire world who is sympathetic to the nation of Israel at this moment in time.
24: Vance also defended President Trump's position that Iran may retain some missile capabilities. He insisted a final agreement will prevent Iran from developing missiles capable of threatening the world. And questions remain about Iran's nuclear program, with reports the stockpile of enriched uranium will not be taken out from Iran, but instead will remain inside the country and be diluted under international supervision. All of this happening while there is growing concern that the regime will once again crack down on its own people. One target in particular is the underground Christian church. Mariam Wahba is a research analyst with the Foundation for Defense of Democracies. She recently wrote about how Christians are being prosecuted as Zionist traitors. She joins us now for more. Mariam, great to have you on the broadcast. Why is the regime now labeling Christians as Zionists instead of simply religious converts?
3: Good evening. Great to be with you today. Look, we got to start the story by talking a little bit about the growing Christian community in Iran. We've known, according to reports by Christian missionaries, Christian monitoring groups like Open Doors, that Iran's Christian community has been growing exponentially for the last 2-3 decades at least. What we've seen in the last 2-3 years, particularly and especially since the Operation Midnight Hammer in July of 2025, is that the regime has targeted these Christian communities. And here I'll make a quick distinction that is important in this story, is that the regime looks at the native indigenous Christian communities like the Armenians, like the Assyrians, slightly different than how it views its convert communities, its Persian-speaking convert communities. And this is where our story begins. The regime is looking for a scapegoat here. They're looking for somebody to label as traitors, as enemies of the state, and as they really call it, enemies of God. And the Persian-speaking convert community Christians of Iran ends up being that scapegoat and ends up being prosecuted as what they call Zionist traitors.
24: What does Christianity's growth in Iran say about the regime's confidence in its own ideology?
3: You're hitting on something very important here. Since the 1979 Islamic Revolution, the regime has governed Iran on a principle that it is the highest authority, the connection between the Iranian people and God. And when we see a growing Christian population, when we see a population that is turning away from Islam, turning away from Shia Islam, turning away from the regime, it's telling of just how much control that the regime has on the population. It's why that they continue to shutter churches, arrest Christians en masse, and come up with new and creative ways to persecute both the indigenous communities of Iran and also the converted communities of Iran. House churches have become a target. And these are all signs that the regime is losing control, not only on its practical, tactical control of the population, but really on the spiritual control of the Iranian people.
24: I remember many, many years ago having the chance to go to Iran. And back then, even back then, the mosques were empty. In fact, it's an issue that the government is facing, the reality that so many Iranians are turning their back against Islam. I'm curious, Mariam, why are some of these Iranians willing to convert despite the enormous risks that they face?
3: That's a great question. Look, I think in rejecting the Islamic Republic, in rejecting this tyrannical regime that has had its thumb pressed against the Iranian people for 45 plus years now, the Iranian people are looking for something else. Sometimes it's atheism, sometimes it's nationalism, and sometimes it's Christianity. And there's a couple of other buckets that we can begin to dissect here. In rejecting the regime's tyrannical control, the Iranian people are looking for other other ways to express their national identity, and sometimes that is Christianity. The churches are growing, although it's hard to tell that if you're looking at the physical churches of Iran, but the house churches are really where we can begin to track this trend a little closer.
5: Final question, the last few seconds we have here, Maria. What's your concern about this peace deal and the impact that it's going to have on all Iranians, irrespective of their religious persuasion?
3: Look, there's been a lot of noise around this MOU agreement. There's been a lot of noise about potentially side agreements that Washington has penned with Tehran. And it's hard to begin to analyze what this MOU means for Iranians and Christians in Iran when we don't exactly know the details. But what worries me most is that this gives the regime ability to continue its crackdown on the Iranian people and Christian communities vis-a-vis the Iranian people.
5: Okay, terrific. We'll have to leave it there. Mariam, thank you so much for coming on the broadcast. Mariam Wahba with the Foundation for Defense of Democracy. It's great to have you. Have a great weekend. Up next, World Cup fever. Around the world, people are cheering their teams to victory. One ministry is using the tournament to introduce people to Jesus. We'll have that story in a moment.
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5: Folks, welcome back to Christian World News. Well, World Cup fever, it's gripping the world. Cities throughout the U.S., Mexico, and Canada are hosting tournaments all for over the next 4 weeks. A Texas-based church planting ministry is seizing the moment for the gospel. 15 Dallas-based families will open their homes to neighbors and community members using a shared love of soccer and Latino culture to spark gospel conversations. Rosita Blanco of E3 Partners joins us now to tell us more. Rosita, I know you're originally from Medellin, Colombia, and I know obviously who you are supporting in this tournament, but I'm curious, how do the values of soccer, faith, and family that are so important to the Latino community, how does that make the World Cup kind of like a perfect time to share the gospel?
27: Oh, absolutely. For Hispanic, faith, family, and soccer combine our values that help us to shape identity, to preserve traditions, and strengthen connections between individuals, families, and generations. For example, soccer is more than a sport for us. It gives us opportunities for families, churches, and communities to get together around a watch party or to support a local team, and most importantly, to celebrate our national heritage. Family, for example, is the foundation foundation of our Latino culture. And faith is our source of hope and values. We get inspired by the love of God to be compassionate and to serve others.
5: Obviously, you get together and you're shouting, goal, you know, and you're eating and you're enjoying the fellowship. But really, talk about the main goal when you get together in these gatherings.
27: Well, basically, the main goal is to share the gospel and start discipleship groups with our loved ones. So for E3 Partners, the work that we do is we equip the body of Christ to empower believers to share the gospel and start discipleship groups. While we do that, we help them to develop plans

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1: I love it. Real quickly, last few seconds, what kind of success have you seen with these kinds of events?
0: Well, I will say that the most beautiful success is the salvation of a soul. Mm. Nothing compares with the joy that fills your heart when the Lord uses you for the salvation of our soul. And if that soul is somebody that we care and we love, it really means everything for us. But also success is to mobilize the body of Christ to obey the Great Commission, to become laborers for the mission of God in this earth.
1: I love it. Listen, good luck on Colombia. I'm supporting England. Wish you all the best. Rosita Blanco, thank you so much for coming on the broadcast. Coming up, from Ukraine to the remote jungles of Papua New Guinea, meet the amazing couple who left everything behind to build a ministry that continues to change countless lives.
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4: I don't know, I'm just in awe of God.
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1: Well, folks, welcome back. Now, a story of faith, sacrifice, and an 8,000-mile journey that changed countless lives. 15 years ago, a beautiful young Ukrainian couple left everything behind to begin a ministry in Papua New Guinea. Here's their remarkable story.
16: In 2011, Ira and Zhenya Konstantinik arrived in one of the most remote places on Earth, far from Ukraine and modern conveniences. They stepped into the jungles of Papua New Guinea with little more than faith and a belief that this is where God had called them to be.
17: For the first week, it was so romantic, you know, everything was so exciting. Here I am, a mission in Papua New Guinea.
16: The reality became harsher than anything they imagined.
17: And then we all got sick. So romantic period was done. I had to wash clothes, I had to get up in the morning, make a fire. I grow my own food, which I have no idea how to, and have a toddler, and I don't speak the language that people speak.
16: No electricity, running water, or toilet. Just a small hut surrounded by jungle.
18: We were so poor as missionaries. We didn't even have the money to buy a mattress.
16: In 2011, Zhenya, Ira, and their two-year-old son, Matvi, landed here on the shores of the Yonki Dam in the highlands of Papua New Guinea. Their home, which was basically a hut,

0: made of bamboo and leaves, was right around the bend of this lake. That first year as missionaries was no walk in the park.
1: Rats were crawling under our blankets, on our legs, bellies.
0: Then came a moment Ira says she'll never forget. She woke up in the middle of the night, lit a lantern, and looked at her son.
1: I saw that his face was covered in ants. They were coming out of his nose, his ears, his mouth, everything. His white face, I couldn't see his skin. It was all completely covered in ants.
0: Long before that night in Papua New Guinea, a teenage girl in Ukraine had a dream.
1: I felt the Lord is speaking to me. You have to leave your place, Ukraine, Kyiv, and go on full-time missionary.
0: She added another prayer.
1: And I told God, Lord, either you give me a husband who is a missionary or I won't be married. I wanted a husband who will be so crazy for God as I am or even more.
0: A year later, she met Jenya. At the time, his life looked very different.
2: Before I met Christ, I was living a very troubled life. I loved to fight, smoked, drank alcohol, sold drugs, stole, and was involved in gang activity.
0: Then everything changed. The former street fighter became a missionary. And when he met Ira...
2: I really, really, really liked her for who she was, both inside and out. And that same day, I knew she was the woman God had brought into my life.
1: Oh, man, I couldn't speak. He looked so handsome with his curly hair and blue eyes and dark skin.
0: They first served in Russia before sensing a new calling, Papua New Guinea, a place neither had ever seen.
2: I didn't even know where Papua New Guinea was.
0: Not everyone supported their decision.
1: They told me, look at yourself. What if you fail? What if you get sick? What if you get eaten, you know? In Papua New Guinea, there are people who eat people.
0: After the birth of their daughter in Ukraine, Ira says she found herself questioning whether she could return. Then something changed. She says her love for the Papua people had grown deeper than she ever imagined.
1: For the first time in my life, I could feel just a tiny bit of God's love for them, how God feels for them, how God's heart is broken for them. In an instant moment, I knew I'm going back. And not only I'm going back, I will never call Ukraine my home again. I will call Papua New Guinea my home.
0: 15 years later, that decision still shapes every part of their lives. The family now lives on land known as Promised Land. Years ago, local businessman Bumugaru donated the property after believing God told him to give it to the missionaries.
3: I'm so glad I did, because I've seen how God has used the land to bear so much fruit.
0: What was once an overgrown field is now home to a thriving ministry. They opened their home to children with nowhere else to go.
1: When we moved to Promised Land, we took in 11 boys from the street.
0: Today, their family includes biological and adopted children.
4: It just feels like home. We were here our entire lives.
5: God will always provide for those who serve him.
0: Plus, countless young people who have passed through their doors.
1: We bought clothes for them, paid their school fees. They started to call us for the first time, Mom and Dad.
6: Let's go to lesson 19.
0: Life at Promised Land is rarely boring.
7: Is that a poisonous snake?
8: Yes.
7: Are you serious?
8: Yeah.
0: During our visit, homeschool lessons briefly stopped when Matvi stepped outside, killed a snake with his bow and arrow, and then returned to class as if nothing had happened. Then there are the stories of changed lives.
1: There is a girl right there. Her mom tried to kill her 3 times. She tried to abort her.
0: Another young woman named Elena came to Ira and Jenya years ago when her mother could no longer care for her. Today, she is part of the family.
9: If it wasn't for them, I would not be a Christian today. I would not be where I am now. Mama Ira has taught me how to be close to Jesus, how to read the Bible, how to hear his voice. We used to hang out as little children. Now we've grown up. And we still hang out.
0: They started a church on the property and planted others in remote parts of Papua New Guinea.
2: This place has become our home, and we are truly happy. We are grateful to live here and serve God by serving others.
0: Jenya's ministry often takes him far beyond the church walls. During our visit, I followed him to a local jail where he distributed food, handed out Bible tracts, and shared a message of hope. We also traveled deep into the jungle to meet the leaders of two rival tribes once locked in conflict. Along with supplies to help rebuild damaged homes, he brought a message of reconciliation and forgiveness.
3: Our two tribes had been fighting each other for a long time. Then Jenya and the pastors from Promised Land visited us and encouraged us to stop the conflict.
0: Although Papua New Guinea is now home,
8: pray for Ukraine.
0: Ukraine is never far from their hearts. It's on their vehicles, on their clothing, and in their prayers.
2: Our church faithfully prays for Ukraine on a regular basis.
1: I pray, I cry, I text my mom, I check on her. It's hard.
0: Whether she's leading a Bible study for young people, ministering to women in the community, or like on this particular day, stitching up a man's injured finger, Ira is always finding ways to serve.
1: Touch your people, Lord.
0: But if you ask her, her most important ministry is caring for her family at home.
10: Amen.
0: And around Promised Land.
11: Stop cooking so good, Mom.
12: I know, stop it. All the ice creams, homemade ice cream.
0: She's known for more than her servant's heart.
1: Yes, I love to bake and cook.
0: Her cooking and baking have become legendary.
1: People need bread. Not just spiritual bread, but physical bread. Ask people who live with us. They remember our bread. They remember our ice cream. They remember our pizza.
0: Now, after years of worshiping in a small, open-air structure, a larger church is rising. A visible reminder of how far this journey has come. From a hut with rats and ants to a thriving ministry serving families, children, and villages across Papua New Guinea. For Ira and Jenya, the lesson learned over the years is surprisingly simple.
2: True happiness doesn't come from living a comfortable life. It comes from giving of yourself, serving others, and witnessing the transformation that takes place in their lives.
1: Jesus is enough and He is everything.
0: 15 years after leaving Ukraine, that faith and the love story that started it all continues to carry them forward.
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3: Finally this week, CBN Superbook recently partnered with Operation Blessing to bring hope and help to communities in Peru, in the remote regions of Tres Unidos, where Operation Blessing installed a clean water system. 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Four people prayed to receive Jesus during the event. So awesome. Folks, that is it for this week's edition of Christian World News. Thank you so much for joining us. From all of us here at the headquarters of the Christian Broadcasting Network, we wish you an awesome week ahead. As always, God bless you.
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10: When it goes quiet, something's not right.
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13: Hi, everyone. Welcome to the 700 Club. Just days after signing a peace deal, negotiations between the U.S. and Iran have hit a snag. A meeting set for this weekend in Switzerland canceled.
14: Well, as Israeli leaders raise questions about the deal's impact on the Jewish state, Vice President J.D. Vance is warning them to be cautious in their criticism. Chris Mitchell has the story.
15: U.S. Vice President J.D. Vance postponed a trip to meet Iranian negotiators in Switzerland today, delaying the talks to implement the agreement between Tehran and Washington. Iran reportedly is refusing to send negotiators due to continued fighting between Hezbollah and Israel in Lebanon. One day after the signing, CENTCOM announced that it's lifted its blockade on Iranian ports. And time-lapse video shows merchant vessels are once again moving through the Strait of Hormuz after weeks of disruption. Meanwhile, the agreement is creating tension with Israel, with some government ministers saying they should disregard the deal. Vice President J.D. Vance said, quote, the whole freakout in Israel is a little bit odd.
16: If I was in the cabinet of the Israeli government, I might not be attacking the only powerful ally that I have anywhere left in the entire world. Over the last 3 months, two-thirds of the defensive weapons that have protected your homeland have been built by American hands and paid for by American tax dollars. Donald J. Trump is the only head of state in the entire world who is sympathetic to the nation of Israel at this moment in time.
15: Vance also defended President Trump's position that Iran may retain some missile capabilities.
16: You can't tell a country, whether Israel or Iran, they're not allowed to have any self-defense.
15: The vice president insisted any final agreement would still prevent Iran from developing missiles capable of threatening the wider world.
16: What we want to see is Iran not trying to rebuild their nuclear weapons program. That's the main thing.
15: But questions remain about Iran's nuclear program. A leaked version of the memorandum indicates its stockpile of enriched uranium will not be taken from Iran, but will remain inside the country and be diluted under international supervision. Vance also addressed the fighting in Lebanon.
16: We expect Hezbollah is not going to be firing rockets and firing drones at the Israelis, and we also expect that the Israelis are not going to be going wild in Lebanon.
15: While Iran has demanded Israel withdraw its troops from a buffer zone in Lebanon, Israeli Prime Minister Benjamin Netanyahu said Israel will not pull back.
17: Because this zone separates Hezbollah terrorists from our citizens and our communities.
15: Overnight, an IDF tank battalion commander and three other soldiers were killed in a Hezbollah attack in southern Lebanon. The IDF responded with strikes early this morning on Hezbollah operatives and infrastructure across southern Lebanon in response to repeated violations of the ceasefire by the Iranian-backed terror group. Chris Mitchell, CBN News, Jerusalem.
13: In other news, Secretary of Defense Pete Hegseth delivered a harsh rebuke to NATO allies over lack of support during the Iran war. And John Jessup has more on that story from our CBN News Bureau in Washington. John.
18: That is right, Andrew. The secretary blasted fellow leaders in Europe during a meeting of the alliance in Brussels Thursday. In his remarks, Hegseth called them shameful and accused them of putting American forces at risk by withholding access to strategic military bases. He says the Pentagon will launch a six-month review of U.S. military assets in Europe with an eye toward reducing presence on the continent, calling on European leaders to take the lead in their own defense. Well, the war between Russia and Ukraine rages on. Kyiv launched a massive drone strike into a dozen territories in Russia, including Moscow, striking a major oil refinery, among other targets. 17 people died. Ukraine's President Zelensky said the strike is justified after a Russian attack on a monastery in Kyiv. He's hoping to drive Russia's Vladimir Putin to the negotiating table. Well, one of the more disturbing aspects of the war is Russia's practice of forcibly taking Ukrainian children from territories they occupy. While around 2,000 of these children have been returned, thousands more remain in Russia. Charlene Aaron highlights the efforts of one group that's working to bring them all back home.
19: Since Russia launched its invasion more than 4 years ago, thousands of Ukrainian children have been taken into captivity.
20: These are the children that have been either deported to Russia or forcibly transferred.
19: Maxim Maximov oversees Bring Kids Back UA, an initiative launched by Ukrainian President Volodymyr Zelensky to identify, locate, and return their children. Although Ukraine confirms more than 20,000 cases, Maximov believes that number may be higher.
20: They have proudly boasted about welcoming, I quote, the Ukrainian children in the amount of 744,000 to Russia.
21: Many of those taken have been stripped of their identities, language, and culture. Children have also been placed in Russian state institutions, forced into military camps, put up for illegal adoption, and more.
22: They are told that the nation of Ukraine doesn't exist, that they have nowhere else to go, that their families have forsaken them. And in other terrible cases, also, we have cases of girls being exposed to sexual violence as well as sex trafficking.
19: To international human rights lawyer Sharanjit Parmar, these abductions should be labeled war crimes.
22: The European Court of Human Rights found that the Russian Federation has been violating children's right to family and right to their personal status as a result of these abductions whilst living under occupation. We also have seen the International Criminal Court issue arrest warrants against Vladimir Putin and Irina Belarova, who's the Child Rights Commissioner, who has openly declared having transferred Ukrainian children into areas under Russian control and with Russian families.
19: A coalition of countries, including the United States, is working to secure the return of these children.
20: The First Lady of the United States, Melania Trump, have been very much involved in this issue, not only raising its visibility to the new level, making sure that every policymaker on the planet Earth is aware that this is happening, but also have been contributing directly to 3 dozen returns. So 3 dozen kids and families have been reunited back in Ukraine in safety and in comfort with the assistance, with direct involvement of the United States.
19: The State Department has pledged $25 million to find and return children, while also providing critical resources to help those rescued heal.
20: There are multiple services provided across medical needs, psychological needs, humanitarian needs. It is most important that they are provided with a good environment.
19: Charlene Aaron, CBN News.
18: Such an important story out of the war with Russia and Ukraine. Well, on this Juneteenth holiday, which commemorates the end of slavery here in the United States, a story of racial reconciliation centuries in the making. On her recent Heaven Meets Earth podcast, CBN's Abigail Robertson and guest co-host Greg Hendricks spoke with Pastor Will Ford of Mercy Culture Church. Here's part of their conversation about dreams, revival, and forgiving generational sins.
1: If you can just tell us a little bit about your faith story and your ministry and what God's done in your life.
2: I stepped into my calling properly in my mid-30s and what God was calling me to do. But first I had to learn who I already was in Christ.
1: Yeah. And how did God call you into that?
2: I had this 200-year-old kettle pot that is used by the slaves of my family. It's believed to be more than 200 years old. And the reason why it was passed down in my family is because it was used by the slaves of my family who were Christian. And they used it for cooking. They used it for washing clothes. But secretly, they used it in their prayer meetings. Mm. So they were owned by a slave master that would beat them for simply for praying, because he wanted them to be Christians, but he didn't want them to pray because he felt like prayer would foster hope. And if they got hopeful, he felt like they would run away. Mm. So he would literally beat them if he caught them praying. But in spite of the danger and because of the love for Jesus, they prayed anyway. So they would. The story is told they would go into this barn late at night in Lake Providence, Louisiana, and to have their prayer meetings. And to keep their prayers from being heard, they'd take this pot and turn it upside down on the cabin floor, prop it up with rocks so it'd be suspended off the ground about an inch or two. They would put their lips in between the opening between the ground and the kettle so that kettle pot muffled their voices as they prayed through the night.
1: Wow.
2: And the story they passed down with the pot is that they didn't think they would see freedom in their time, so they prayed for the freedom of their children in the next generation. Mm. So one day freedom comes to this young teenage girl. She decides to keep that pot and that story in our family. And she passed the pot and the story down to Harriet Lockett. Harriet Lockett passed it on to Nora Lockett, who passed it on to William Ford Sr., to William Ford Jr., who gave it to me, William Ford III. So I get the pot after spending time with Dutch in their prayer meeting. So I started using it as an object lesson for the prayer bowls in heaven.
3: Wow.
1: Wow.
2: And how it wasn't just the prayers of black Christian slaves, but also the prayers of white abolitionists and revivalists. Those people prayed into being the first and the second Great Awakenings. Had it not been for those revivals, slavery wouldn't have ended. But then the Lord dealt with me during this time period, 2003. He said, you still have some residue of racism and unforgiveness in your heart. And so and he dealt with me about that through this dream that he gave me about the dreamer, Martin Luther King.
1: Mm-hmm.
2: So in the dream, my friend and I, Lou Engle, on our way to Dr. King's old church, but we couldn't get there without first picking up Dr. King. So it's a dream, right? So Dr. King is alive. And we go to pick him up from this house. But in the dream, Dr. King has this humongous white duffel bag with black handles on it. And in the dream, he starts emptying all this dark garbage out of the bag, and he throws the bag down violently and comes again to this vehicle with us. Now, this is where you see how petty I am. Like, even in my dreams, I thought, man, that bag could make a nice souvenir. I'm thinking, I went to Morehouse College. He went to Morehouse College. The bag could make a nice souvenir. So in the dream, I go to try to pick up the baggage. But before I could touch it, in the dream, Dr. King grabs me by my shoulders. And he says, no, do not go back and pick that up. And he starts telling me what I need to do to heal the racial divide in our nation. So I wake up from the dream in tears. I've been weeping in intercession the whole night and didn't realize it. Share the dream, my friend Luingle. He starts weeping. We start praying, God, what is the interpretation for this dream? I said, God, remind me, what did Dr. King say to me? The Lord said to me, William, the white bag with the black handles. That would be the understanding for your dream. So I realized the black handles represented how I've been handling my white baggage of unforgiveness. Mm. The white baggage represented my unforgiveness issues. Mm-hmm. The Lord was saying, William, get rid of your white baggage. You've been carrying it for way too long. So I knew what he was talking about because I experienced some things growing up. One where 13 years old, me and a couple of friends would call the N-word and chased by a carload full of white guys for like 2 hours. So they're going to shoot and kill us. They're probably just joyriding, but, you know, we didn't know and we were terrified. I know what it's like to have my first nice house. I'm in my 30s, getting my first nice house in the suburb. I had the same police officer pull me over just for driving while black. I know what that feels like. But, Abby, you know what I'd done? Every experience I had with a police officer or white people in that community, I put those stories on everybody. I saw everybody through the veil of those experiences. So that's the devil's diabolical plot. It's Revelation 12 where it says the devil is the accuser of the brethren. Mm-hmm. The word accuser comes in the Greek word kategoros. And that's where we get the word category. Mm-hmm. So the diabolical plot of the enemy is this, to categorize or stereotype each other.
3: Yeah.
2: So before we have one conversation with each other, we put some bad stigma, some bad narrative, some bad stereotyping on each other. So God was saying to me, William, get rid of your unforgiveness, get rid of your resentment, get rid of your bitterness, get rid of your white baggage.
3: Yeah.
2: So you can get into a new vehicle that can bring revival and justice for everybody.
18: Powerful conversation about forgiveness and Andrew praying prayers that outlive us.
13: It is. That was a powerful conversation. And today we honor that day in 1865 when over 250,000 enslaved in Texas learned they were free. Abby has a lot of great conversations. That one is certainly timely. I encourage you to subscribe to the Heaven Meets Earth podcast for the rest of that story. 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Episodes are also available at CBN Family and on heavenmeetsearth.com. And Ashley, I know we've both listened to the podcast. It's great stuff.
14: Yeah, absolutely. She has so many, as you said, so many amazing conversations with so many different people, walks of life. But there's so much wisdom we can all gain from listening and hearing their stories.
13: Yeah, check it out.
14: All right, everyone. Well, up next, it's the Wild West of weight loss. GLP-1s are helping millions of Americans lose weight and lower their risk for all kinds of diseases. But doctors warn not all of these drugs are created equal. What you need to watch out for next. Then her father took his life when she was just 3 years old. The pain followed her into her teenage years. And then she planned to follow in her dad's footsteps. Her story of survival coming up.
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13: New drugs are proving highly effective in helping overweight Americans drop unwanted and sometimes dangerous pounds. Statistics show 4 in 10 U.S. adults are considered obese, which puts their health at risk. So it's no surprise weight loss drugs like Ozempic are all the rage. Medical reporter Lori Johnson takes a closer look at this trend and tells us why some doctors are warning buyer beware.
3: Katie Schottman is one of 12 million Americans currently taking one of these GLP weight loss drugs.
4: I've lost about 50 pounds, and it's been life-changing for me.
3: Along with a renewed sense of confidence, she feels no longer addicted to sugar.
4: You don't even want it. So it's not something you like crave, like, oh, I need a piece of chocolate or something like that. You don't have that craving anymore.
3: Katie's results appear typical, as patients average losing 10 to 20% of their body weight.
7: Some people cannot control their appetite.
3: Dr. Don Colbert sees the drugs as especially helpful for those dealing with obesity and type 2 diabetes.
7: These GLP-1 receptor agonists lower insulin levels, so eventually that appetite just it puts it out. You're not being controlled by your appetite.
3: That's because these drugs can mimic natural gut hormones that target brain receptors, which can communicate messages and changes to the body.
7: Ozempic turns off one key appetite hormone. Mounjaro or tirzepatide turns off two key appetite hormones. And then the new one's coming out, the retatrutide, which comes out probably next year, turns off three.
3: In addition, patients experience slower digestion.
7: So food sits in the stomach longer, and so you feel fuller longer.
3: Katie's weight loss led to other health improvements.
4: My A1C has gone down a lot. As far as my cholesterol, that has gone down. My heart rate is actually even slower now. Another big thing that probably a lot of people would appreciate is people who snore. No more snoring. It completely went away.
3: Other benefits can include lower risk of heart attacks, strokes, sleep apnea, or kidney disease. A Cleveland Clinic study also showed GLP-1s reduced the risk of progression of breast, lung, liver, and colorectal cancers by up to 50%.
8: Patients that are on GLP-1 receptor agonists and have early stage cancer shouldn't be as worried about that stage 4 progression.
3: This drug class often lowers inflammation, which has been found to minimize joint pain and effects of Alzheimer's disease. While the benefits of GLP-1s are many and seem to be growing by the day, there are a number of red flags. Those include various side effects such as nausea, constipation, and acid reflux. Patients also often notice temporary bouts of fatigue when starting the drug. Doctors note less common side effects that can be more serious, including pancreatitis and gallbladder problems. GLP-1 users are also advised to consume at least 90 grams of protein daily or risk muscle or bone loss. Demand for these successful drugs means the search is on for cheap, easy-to-obtain versions. That's turned the online marketplace into what Dr. Matthew Knight calls the Wild West.
9: If you spend any time on social media, you'll see a ton of these ads aimed at consumers.
3: They usually promote copies or custom mixed versions of the drugs, which are not FDA approved.
9: It really is up to the patient, up to the consumer, to verify, you know, who's compounding it, what's their track record. Do you know where it's from? I mean, is it from the United States or is it from out of the country? Is it pure? Does it have other things in it?
3: Knight advises the better approach would involve supervision from a healthcare professional.
9: You need an exam. Somebody needs to know what other medications you're taking. Somebody needs to follow your progress. And you also need an exit plan, because at some point you're going to stop taking these medications and you need to know what's going to happen then.
3: GLP-1s are available in pills or shots. Katie has received an injection once a week for the last 2 years and is ready to start tapering off the drug. That will happen with the help of her physician, Dr. Joanne Lopes.
25: And gaining some weight back is fine, you know, but you just don't want to get back to the point that you were before you started the GLPs. It goes back to changing that behavior. So not relying just on a medication to help you keep that weight down. You still need to learn better eating habits, healthier eating habits, and implementing exercise into your lifestyle.
3: So, Andrew, while maintaining your weight after going off these GLP-1 drugs is possible, studies show that within 1 year, most people gain back two-thirds of the weight they lost. So what people are saying is now is, well, maybe I'll just be on it indefinitely. Mm. And is that such a bad thing? Well, they can give up their cholesterol medicine that they were going to be on indefinitely, their blood pressure medicine that they were going to be on indefinitely, and on and on. So, you know, it's kind of like, you know, what is more important?
0: Appreciate you doing this story. It's important. As mentioned, a lot of folks are on it or considering it or maybe trying to wean off. So what about, you talked about these copycats. So how can people find, if they're interested, affordable, FDA-approved version?
3: Right. So one great place to look is TrumpRx.com. 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You do need your doctor's prescription, but that's a good thing. And then, Andrew, Medicare is going to start covering GLP-1 starting July 1st. They've already been covering it for type 2 diabetes, but now they're going to be covering it for weight loss. So Medicare, again, you need a doctor's prescription. Talk to your doctor about it.
0: Mm-hmm. So some people find this good news that it also helps fight addictions on occasion.
3: Yes, indeed. And now there is scientific proof. For years, people on these GLP-1s have been like, wow, I was taking it for type 2 diabetes, but I finally was able to quit smoking. Or I was taking the GLP-1 to lose weight, but yay, I can finally quit drinking. So a new study just out of WashU Medical Center in St. Louis showed that people with other addictions, alcohol, nicotine, cocaine, opioids, marijuana, people on GLP-1s had less of a propensity to become addicted to these substances, and people already who were addicted to them, if they were on GLP-1s, they had fewer incidents like hospitalizations and overdoses. And scientists say it's because these drugs target these biological pathways that underlie addictions, cravings, the GLP-1 receptors in our brains that talk about reward centers, that it lessens the craving. And you can hear people on GLP-1s saying, yeah, I don't have that food noise anymore. I don't have that noise where I'm always wanting this certain drug. It's about cravings.
0: It's an interesting point about all this. And of course, we're not a proponent of, hey, I want to give up an addiction, so I'll get on this. But it's an interesting topic in all of this. What about this microdosing?
3: Microdosing, as the name suggests, is just a little bit. And so some people are microdosing now, and it's, you know, there are pros and cons to it. The biggest con is that it has not been scientifically studied. So you take a little bit, but some doctors like it because there are oftentimes some GI problems that people experience. And if you start off small, then you can see if you're having problems like this or they can be less. And then also for people who are weaning off these drugs, sometimes you can microdose and have a little bit once a month rather than just going cold turkey. And they're cheaper. It's a cheaper process.
0: Am I correct, Ozempic and other GLP-1s? The weight loss is really a side effect. It wasn't designed for weight loss, correct?
3: Yeah, that's right. And so many drugs are this way, too, where it was created for one thing, but then one of the side effects was something else that people really like. So, yeah, it was actually created to lower blood glucose levels for people with type 2 diabetes. But now it is FDA approved not only for type 2 diabetes, but also weight loss and cardiovascular problems.
0: Finally, do you have any counsel for people who, because there's benefits and also some negatives, do you have any counsel for people who are considering this?
3: Absolutely. Talk to a medical doctor about it. Boy, you can really get those cheap, easy to find version because everybody's out trying to make a buck. And they're all over social media. You can see them everywhere, people advertising the GLP-1 weight loss. You got to go to a doctor and get that prescription and talk to a medical professional.
0: All right.
3: Don't do it on your own. You can do it on your own, but who knows what you're getting.
0: Okay. Good counsel. All right, Lori, thanks so much for being with us.
3: Thank you for having me.
0: Appreciate it. Ashley, over to you.
10: Thanks, guys. All right. 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And then later, a toddler is found floating in a pool. She was underwater for 10 minutes. 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
14: Amanda felt worthless. She bore a lifetime of scars, both mental and physical. She needed an escape from the constant pain, so she swallowed a handful of pills and prepared to die.
26: Him and my mom were fighting that night. He kind of got violent when he drank, and he turned the gun as if to shoot her, but turned around and shot himself.
27: Amanda's father took his own life when she was just 3 years old, leaving an emptiness she couldn't begin to understand.
26: Feeling, yeah, like I wasn't worth sticking around for, you know, and which then led into kind of like, you know, everybody's gonna leave me in my life. Just rejection, and you know, it created a lot of issues and trust issues in my life moving forward.
27: Although her mom remarried, Amanda's emotional wounds were deep. Early sexual abuse also magnified her feelings of abandonment.
26: Growing up, like I heard a lot, like, you're a slut, you're a whore, you're worthless, like, you're never gonna amount to anything. Like, that's what I lived with, like, the majority of my life, you know, just believing that I was all of those things, that I was stupid, that I wasn't good enough, that I wasn't lovable.
27: By adolescence, rejection fueled rebellion.
26: Well, I definitely think that I turned to alcohol at a young age just because it was like, this kind of takes me somewhere else where I don't have to think about stuff and I can drink and I can, you know, feel different. It also led me into, you know, I lost my virginity at 14 years old. Like, had no idea what I was doing, but I just wanted to be loved. So I found myself doing things with guys with that mindset of like, will you love me? Like, does this, if I do this, will you love me?
27: As her wild behavior increased, so did the rumors, bullying, and isolation, until hopelessness peaked at 18, and Amanda attempted to take her life.
26: When you are a product of suicide and you deal with that, like, it opens your mind up to, you know, have, like, that's now an option. So I think I thought about it. I mean, I cut as a kid. I have some scars. Like, you know, I'd do that occasionally just when I felt like I wanted it all to end. It was just all the mistakes that I made, all the times that I like gave myself away that I didn't really want to. Just wanted to be loved, not feeling like I had like any really good friends. And so I don't want to feel the pain anymore.
27: So she swallowed a handful of pills. When she woke up in the hospital, doctors said one more pill would have ended her life.
26: I think that I went through my life so much feeling very unheard. Like, does anybody see me? I think it was more of a cry for help than it was like I wanted to die, even though maybe in the moment I felt like I did.
27: Weeks later, she found herself in the hospital again, this time awaiting surgery for precancerous cells. Scared and desperate, Amanda made a bargain with God.
26: I said, God, if you're there, like, I'm going to open the Bible and I want you to speak to me. And I'm going to point and I want you to speak to me. And that's exactly what I did. So I opened up the Bible and I pointed to Philippians 1:19, which says, and I will continue to rejoice, for I know that as you've prayed for me, this will all turn out for my deliverance. And in that moment, like, just what I had been through in my whole life was just kind of like, oh, God. Like, it just, it spoke so, like, deeply to my heart. And it just kind of made me go, wow, like, you are really there and you do really care.
27: Following her surgery, Amanda wanted to know more about God's love. She started attending church, reading her Bible, and began working through her painful past.
26: Every time I walked through something, something fell off. You know, so it was like a belief would fall off, or like I would be freed from, you know, wrong thinking or whatever it was, like the wrong beliefs about myself. You know, it was like the Lord would just deposit like truth into me each time that I felt. And it was like I'd get lighter and lighter, and being able to fully surrender and trust that God is for me and not against me.
27: Years later, she married Jeremy, and the couple surrendered fully to Jesus and got baptized together.
26: I'm so thankful just for the redemptive work of Christ in my life and just what he's done, not just in my own family, like my girls and my husband, but also, you know, my parents. Like, I love my parents. The restoration that's happened in our relationships have been amazing.
27: Today, Amanda enjoys God's many blessings. She delights in sharing the hope she has in Jesus and the peace that only God can give.
26: I was looking everywhere else but God to try to find fulfillment and fullness of life, and to feel that void that, you know, was taken from me, and the voids that just all throughout my life that I was trying to fill, you know, just the emptiness. And when I came to Jesus, you know, it's like he gave me something that the world could never give me. He gave me a peace and like a joy and a love and a covering that can never be found in the world.
14: What Jesus can give you, only he can give you. The world cannot give you the peace, the joy, the deliverance, the true transformation that Jesus can. And we see that in Amanda's story. And as I was watching her testimony, I'm just reminded, you know, it's said that we are, you know, we all have this God-sized hole in our heart. And it's very Christianese, but it's so true. It's this God-sized hole in our hearts that we try to fill with things of this world. You know, we long to be loved. We long to be seen. We long to be heard. And we find all of that in a relationship with Christ. But then things happen in life, and, you know, sometimes we go down a different path, like Amanda. Some things happened to her. She was traumatized. And so she thought that all of these other things that the world offered would actually fill that God-sized hole in her heart. Have you done the same thing? If you have, there is grace and mercy for you. We've all gone astray. We have all fallen short. We've all looked to the world at some point in our lives and thought that, oh, maybe that will really fill me. But then we come to the end of ourselves. But Scripture says that we're actually blessed when we come to the end of ourselves, when we realize that we don't want to do this life without Jesus. You know, Amanda cried out to God, and I would encourage you to do the same. I was also reminded of the scripture in Revelation. It's the testimony of Jesus is the spirit of prophecy. What exactly does that mean? That means that the testimony of Jesus, what Jesus did in Amanda's life, what Jesus has done in my life, what Jesus has done in so many other people's lives around the world to transform them and to save them and to deliver them, prophesies what he is willing and able and desires to do in your life. So if you want that today, if you want true deliverance, true transformation from the inside out, you want to break free from addiction, you want true and lasting peace and joy, you want a relationship with your Heavenly Father, the creator of the cosmos, the one that knit you together in your mother's womb, the one that even knew you before that,
10: Cry out to Jesus today, my friends. And let me just pray with you really quickly. Don't hesitate to cry out to God right now. The Bible says that tomorrow is not promised. Do it today. Do it right now. Heavenly Father, I cry out to you. Jesus, I have come to the end of myself. I don't want to keep living my life apart from you. I want a relationship with you, Jesus. I want to be transformed. I want my mind to be fully renewed. And so today I choose to repent from my sins. I choose to turn from the wickedness of the world, from the wickedness of my sin. I choose to turn away from that and to turn to you, Jesus. I am looking to you, Jesus. I believe in you, Jesus. I believe that you lived a sinless life. I believe that you died on the cross for me and my sins and the sins of this world. And I believe that you resurrected 3 days later and you're seated at the right hand of the Father, interceding for me even right now. So Lord Jesus, I give you my life. I yield to you, Jesus. I surrender to you once and for all. In Jesus' mighty name I pray, amen and amen. Friends, today is a new day. Whether that was your first time surrendering to Jesus, or maybe you did it years ago and it's a rededication, we want to know. So if you did that, and if you need prayer for anything else, please don't hesitate. 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Andrew?
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2: Welcome back to Washington for the CBN Newsbreak. A U.S. Marine colonel posthumously received the nation's highest military award. A captain in Vietnam back in 1972, John Ripley played a critical role in delaying the North Vietnamese Army's advance into the South. As a column of 200 enemy tanks advanced on a bridge at Dong Ha, Ripley placed 500 pounds of explosives under the span. A diorama of his feat is on display at the U.S. Naval Academy in Annapolis. Exposing himself to enemy fire for 3 hours by hand-walking the steel beams under the bridge, Ripley, a Catholic, prayed continually. The explosives took down the bridge, stopping the advance in its tracks. Colonel Ripley died in 2008. At a White House ceremony Thursday, President Trump presented Ripley's son, Tom, with his father's Congressional Medal of Honor. Well, CBN's Operation Blessing is bringing clean water to residents of a community in Honduras. In La Sierra, clean water was not a given. It was a luxury, with families drinking from a nearby river and risking illness with every sip. Operation Blessing brought chlorinated, safe drinking water directly to the people there. 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Well, to learn more about Operation Blessing, visit OB.org. Andrew and Ashley will be back with more of the 700 Club right after this.
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0: heard each other as they clung to trees.
1: I could hear him in the tree saying, "I'm okay, I'm safe." And I was holding on to my tree and I said, "I'm really not okay."
0: Debris gashed the back of Lindsay's leg and the raging waters drained her strength.
1: I was screaming, "God, still the waters. I know you can calm the seas. I know you can stop the rain." And I'm screaming prayers.
0: Hours later, they were rescued and Lindsay's leg was treated at a hospital. However, they couldn't go home because their windows were busted out, walls were covered with mold, and floors were damaged beyond repair. Then, Operation Blessing volunteers arrived.
1: There are people here that are loving and kind and generous and care. Helping us rebuild gives me so much peace. People working their hearts out to get those floors up. I know it was probably the worst job they could have come to out here. And I'm eternally grateful. I mean, I don't know what we would have done without these volunteers.
0: The work is progressing well. And soon, Lindsay and her family will be able to move back home.
1: Coming home, I can't wait to come home. It's gonna be really good for us. It's gonna be really healing. And I think we're finally gonna just feel peace.
2: Amen. You know, the survival story is dramatic enough. Yeah, thanks to CBN Partners, over the years, I've been able to go on the scene after disasters, hurricanes and things like that, and tornadoes, and help and assist and cover as a reporter what Operation Blessing is doing on the ground. And it is incredible to see the Operation Blessing volunteers arrive at someone's home. It could be a widow or a married couple, family, lots of children, no children, all kinds of dynamics. And what we encounter is people who say, "I don't know what to do." And they look around at the rubble that the disaster has left their home in. Could be no roof or just mold now, water in the home. And they say, "I don't know where to start." We have heard that often. And then Operation Blessing volunteers lovingly, kindly, in the name of Jesus. That's why they're there. That's why we are there. Begin to put an arm around families and also do a lot of hard work like you saw there. And it's their privilege and pleasure to do so. And when the crews leave at the end of the day or a couple days, whatever the time is, there are hugs and people say, "Thank you. Now I can move forward." There's just something about coming alongside people who are hurting, an arm around them and grabbing a broom and a hammer and a roof shingle and all these things. It's great to see the body of Christ come together. When you join the 700 Club, you make that possible. 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And we want to say thank you when you join. We're going to send you this devotional, 40 Days of Praying for America, Seeking the Peace of the Nation. 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Most of all, you're bringing the joy and hope of Jesus to people who are hurting, and we say thank you. Ashley.
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4: God is a redeemer of what's been lost. He is a restorer of broken promises. We as a nation have left our first love. Let's ask Him to restore us. Let's reestablish a covenant that recognizes Him as Lord over ourselves, our families, and our country. Let's repent and ask for a new beginning. Will you pray with me? God, Here we stand, celebrating 250 years

0: of your faithfulness, God. And looking in our own lives and in our own time and in the hour that we live in and saying, how did we get here? How did we find ourselves so far from your original intention and those of our founding fathers? Renew us, God. Restore to God, to us once again, God, what we allowed to be taken from us. Will you reach into our hearts, into our minds, into our lives, and teach us how to live for you? In your word, God, sometimes you say you lifted the veil, you opened their eyes, you opened their understanding. Oh, Lord God, open our understanding. Open the eyes and the ears of our understanding that we might live for you, serve you, and that we might burn for you in the hour you have placed us in faithfulness. In Jesus' name we pray. Amen.
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3: 10 years ago, Ariella Lenny was just 16 months old. She walked through an open door and into her backyard. It was 10 minutes later before anyone found her, and when they did, they saw her floating in the swimming pool. According to her doctor, most children would not have survived. Instead, she's a walking miracle.
4: Nora Lenny vividly remembers the morning of August 19th, 2016.
5: I noticed that it had gone quiet. When it goes quiet and you have a toddler in the house, something's not right.
4: She was going through her morning routine while her husband Patrick was meeting with a handyman. Then, Nora realized her 16-month-old daughter, Ariella, was nowhere to be found.
5: Just ran around looking for her, calling her name, didn't hear her, didn't see her.
4: Ariella had found an open door and wandered into the backyard alone. After 10 minutes of searching, Nora discovered her floating in the family's pool.
5: I just grabbed her out of the pool, ran inside with her. She's limp, her lips are blue, she's just dangling in my arms. I'm just like, this can't be happening, this can't be happening.
4: Out front, Patrick heard the screams and ran into the house. He found Nora performing CPR on Ariella and called 911.
6: It was just desperation. Lord, heal my daughter. You know, she's dying.
5: I was praying. I was definitely scared. And I guess in my mind, I was kind of praying, just saying, Lord Jesus, please let her be okay.
4: Paramedics arrived and had to shock Ariella three times to get a steady pulse. They rushed her to Golisano Children's Hospital in Rochester, New York.
7: She was under 10 minutes, so she was not getting any oxygen for 10 minutes. And your organs, your brain, your heart, they just don't make it. And I've seen children that have been underwater for less than that and have not made it.
4: Veteran pediatric nurse Jill Hartland was on duty in the ER when Ariella arrived.
7: She was not alert. She was not mentating. She wasn't tracking or looking around. Her pupils were fixed and dilated, which tells me that there's increased swelling like in the brain.
5: I was actually told by the doctor, she's probably not going to live. And if she does live, that she won't be able to walk on her own. She won't be able to feed herself. You know, she's not going to be the child that you know her today. I looked at the doctor and I just told her, I'm sorry, cannot accept that. It was something that I felt within me that the Holy Spirit was saying to me, this is not the way it's going to end.
4: Doctors put Ariella into a coma to slow the brain swelling and calm her seizures. The first 72 hours were critical to her survival. Meanwhile, Patrick started making calls. All across the country and even overseas, people were lifting Ariella up in prayer.
6: We were getting these prophetic words from people, and yes, with every one that I received, I would read it out loud and read it to my wife and to anyone that was in the room. It did increase my faith.
5: It kind of makes you feel like I'm not in this alone, and you feel the prayers and the love of brothers and sisters in Christ, and you know, this is what the church is called to do. We're called to lift one another up in prayer in our time of need.
4: Nurse Hartland noticed something different about Pat and Nora.
7: Normally, parents are frantic, and it shows. There's no mindfulness or peacefulness. They're just very frantic and very scattered and uncontrollable emotions. But it's almost like they knew that she's in God's hands, and there was that kind of peace that was surrounding them.
4: Overnight and into the next day, people prayed, believing God's promise for a miracle, including Pat and Nora's home church.
8: And Lord, we lift Ariella before you to declare that the healing you purchased for her 2,000 years ago is now being manifest in her body. She shall live and not die and proclaim the word of the Lord.
4: By that evening, Ariella's seizures had stopped and the brain swelling was going down. But doctors cautioned about her recovery.
7: Most physicians would say that she's either going to be brain dead or on a ventilator, needing a feeding tube for the rest of her life.
4: The prayers never stopped. And on the third day, Ariella opened her eyes.
5: I was just like, I know my God is doing it. He's doing it. I was just like, thank you, Jesus. There's no other explanation for it.
6: In the evening of day three, the doctor was pretty bold and said that she believed that Ariella was going to be waking up as they took her off of the sedation to be her normal self without any changes.
4: And she did. Just 4 days after her accident, Ariella was released to go home. Nurse Hartland was coming into work as the family was leaving the hospital.
7: I was flabbergasted, literally shocked that this little girl that had been in the unit just 3 or 4 days prior, poor prognosis, could make such a rapid turnaround in any capacity, but a turnaround that looked like this, where she was a completely normal 16-month-old. It was God. There's just no other way to... It was a miracle.
4: Today, Ariella enjoys helping around the house. She's a normal, healthy little girl with no issues from the accident.
5: Ariella would not be here without prayer. There's no way.
6: I believe we just petitioned heaven so mightily that the Lord saw the grief. He saw our grief and our desperation, and He answered the prayer.
5: But for me, it deepened my faith to say that, Lord, if you can do this, there's nothing too hard for you. Nothing too hard for you.
6: God does still answer prayer. He still delivers people. As tragic as these things are, as difficult and as heavy as they are, God answers prayer.
3: Friends, I hope your faith is fired up after seeing that testimony. We have a couple of minutes to pray. We want to do so now. Father God, for those who need a miracle, we heard the medical community talk about that this family had peace. So that verse from Philippians, I pray, may the peace of God guard their heart and mind in Christ Jesus, the peace that surpasses understanding. And like that pastor prayed from Proverbs, there is life and death in the power of the tongue. We speak life. If we've been speaking negatively, if we have been speaking critically, Lord God, we cease that today. We speak faith and life over these conditions in Jesus' name.
9: I just believe someone's watching. I believe it's called angina. It's something with your heart, and it's almost like your heart is just not functioning as it should. And you struggle to breathe. It affects your circulation. It honestly affects so many different things throughout your body. And I just believe God is healing your heart right now, physically. He is healing that heart of yours. He is restoring it to 100% full function as it was created to. In the name of Jesus, just be healed and be made whole from the top of your head to the soles of your feet. Thank you, Jesus.
3: I want to remind people, you were not created to worry. Jesus makes it very clear to us, do not worry. Do not worry. It's not a little suggestion or some little thing to remember. He instructs us, do not worry. Yes, pray. Yes, lift up the concerns you have and for others, but worrying is not holy. So, Lord, for those who are worrying, Father God, we cast that off and we speak the peace of Jesus and the Holy Spirit over people. It's okay to feel peace even in the midst of the storm. Father, thank you for miracles. In Jesus' name we pray. Amen. Thank you for being with us. We'll see you next time on the 700 Club. Bye-bye.
10: 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We know that the money is well spent. 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
14: Coming up on Jerusalem Dateline, the memorandum of understanding between the U.S. and Iran signed and ships traveling through the Strait of Hormuz. A new world ahead. Where does it leave Israel? Analysis on what it means from senior editor John Waghi, Lana Silk from Transform Iran, and Alex Trayman, bureau chief of Jerusalem News Syndicate. All this and more coming up on this edition of Jerusalem Dateline.
15: Hello and welcome to this edition of Jerusalem Dateline. I'm Chris Mitchell.
16: And I'm Joshua Swanson.
15: This week, President Trump and Iranian President Masoud Pezeshkian ended the Iran war with their memorandum of understanding. But questions remain for what it means for Israel, Iran, and the region's future. Here's the latest on these and other stories.
17: President Trump signed the memorandum of understanding to end the war with Iran at a dinner in Versailles last night, while Iranian state television showed photos of President Pezeshkian signing the MOU in Iran. Wednesday, the White House released the text of the MOU, which includes an immediate and permanent halt to war on all fronts, including Lebanon, a commitment not to restart war against each other, and ensures the territorial integrity and sovereignty of Lebanon. Iran is also allowed to retain its missiles, and U.S. and regional partners will formulate a plan of, quote, at least $300 billion for the reconstruction and economic development of the Islamic Republic of Iran. Iran commits not to seek a nuclear weapon, but the details are left to negotiations over a 60-day period. President Trump said he made the deal to avoid an economic catastrophe.
18: If you kept this going, that could have happened. But all I know is every time we talked about the possibility of peace, the stock market shot up like a rocket ship.
17: Trump emphasized that this is only a memorandum of understanding, and if Iran violates the terms, they won't get the money and he'll return to war.
18: It's only $300 billion fund. It's only if they're doing things right. Remember this also, when you talk about billions of dollars, they've had much more than $1 trillion worth of damage done. No, we're going to bomb the hell out of them if they violate the agreement. I don't want them to. I want them to honor the agreement.
17: Israel is not in favor of the deal with Iran. The most pressing concern is its fight against Hezbollah in Lebanon. The Iranian-backed terror group has continued its attacks against northern Israel and IDF troops in Lebanon. An Israeli soldier was killed and seven others wounded in two separate attacks on Wednesday. The Jerusalem Post quoted senior security officials saying that the economic blockade against Iran was working and the regime could not sustain if America had kept up the pressure. Israeli lawmaker Ohad Tal of the Religious Zionism Party blasted the deal in an interview with the media line. "The agreement with the Iranians is a bad deal, period. It leaves them with their uranium, their missile program, and their ability to spread terrorism around the world, while funneling money to the regime that will only strengthen it and advance its extremist ambitions." Tal said Lebanon should not be included in the U.S.-Iran deal. "What happens in Iran is President Trump's issue, but what happens in Lebanon is Israel's concern alone." There are opponents in the U.S. as well, like conservative commentator Ben Shapiro.
16: President deciding to go into Iran and to hit nuclear facilities in Operation Midnight Hammer, and then to go after Iran's ballistic missile facilities, nuclear facilities, Army, Navy, and Air Force in this current operation was the signal act of political bravery, perhaps, of my lifetime. With that said, this MOU appears to be, just from the text, a disaster that does not achieve any of the actual signal goals that were set by the administration at the beginning.
17: Julie Stahl, CBN News, Jerusalem.
14: U.S. Vice President J.D. Vance postponed a trip to meet Iranian negotiators in Switzerland today, delaying the talks to implement the agreement between Tehran and Washington. Iran reportedly is refusing to send negotiators due to continued fighting between Hezbollah and Israel in Lebanon. One day after the signing, CENTCOM announced that it's lifted its blockade on Iranian ports. And time-lapse video shows merchant vessels are once again moving through the Strait of Hormuz after weeks of disruption. Meanwhile, the agreement is creating tension with Israel, with some government ministers saying they should disregard the deal. Vice President J.D. Vance said, quote, "The whole freakout in Israel is a little bit odd.
19: If I was in the cabinet of the Israeli government, I might not be attacking the only powerful ally that I have anywhere left in the entire world. Over the last 3 months, 2/3 of the defensive weapons that have protected your homeland have been built by American hands and paid for by American tax dollars. Donald J. Trump is the only head of state in the entire world who is sympathetic to the nation of Israel at this moment in time."
14: Vance also defended President Trump's position that Iran may retain some missile capabilities.
19: "You can't tell a country, whether Israel or Iran, they're not allowed to have any self-defense."
14: The vice president insisted any final agreement would still prevent Iran from developing missiles capable of threatening the wider world.
19: "What we want to see is Iran not trying to rebuild their nuclear weapons program. That's the main thing."
14: But questions remain about Iran's nuclear program. A leaked version of the memorandum indicates its stockpile of enriched uranium will not be taken from Iran, but will remain inside the country and be diluted under international supervision. Vance also addressed the fighting in Lebanon.
19: "We expect Hezbollah is not going to be firing rockets and firing drones at the Israelis. And we also expect that the Israelis are not going to be going wild in Lebanon."
14: While Iran has demanded Israel withdraw its troops from a buffer zone in Lebanon, Israeli Prime Minister Benjamin Netanyahu said Israel will not pull back.
20: "Because this zone separates Hezbollah terrorists from our citizens and our communities."
14: Overnight, an IDF tank battalion commander and three other soldiers were killed in a Hezbollah attack in southern Lebanon. The IDF responded with strikes early this morning on Hezbollah operatives and infrastructure across southern Lebanon in response to repeated violations of the ceasefire by the Iranian-backed terror group.
15: Joshua, we know that some people here in Israel are taking exception to some of the comments from Vice President Vance.
21: Well, yeah, the only head of state in the entire world that's sympathetic to Israel is President Donald Trump. That just doesn't jive with a lot of Israelis. It's obviously not true. Many countries are supportive of Israel, even countries in the Persian Gulf.
15: Mm-hmm.
21: And I think it also is that same double standard, right? America has made a deal. So Israel, in spite of the fact that Hezbollah continues to shoot rockets into the north, you now need to pull back. So Israel can, again, never finish a war and have total and complete victory, which was, incidentally, promised at the top of this war.
15: Yeah, it puts Prime Minister Netanyahu almost in an untenable situation. But he's made the decision, even today, coming out that he will not stop going against Hezbollah in southern Lebanon. And it does seem to be the leverage that Iran wants to use.
21: Yes.
15: Hezbollah attacks the IDF forces. Israel responds, and then Iran says, well, we can't go with these negotiations unless you pressure Israel to stop.
21: That's right. It really comes down to that pressure. And I think a lot of that pressure started back home, the economic pressure from back home. The election coming up, oil prices, it just got to be enough to where the president had to settle.
15: Yeah. And but it just seems like here in Israel, they think $300 billion. How can we give Iran that kind of money?
21: Seems like we've been down this road before.
15: Yeah. That's what a lot of people are saying right here.
21: Yeah.
15: Well, good to be with you, Joshua, and we'll talk more later.
21: All right.
14: Coming up, news analysis from CBN senior editor John Waggy.
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15: Hello and welcome back to Jerusalem Dateline. I'm joined here in our studio with CBN senior editor John Waggy. Been a lot of comments about the memorandum of understanding. What's your thoughts about the back and forth?
23: Really, it's the statements coming from the White House and from Vice President Vance that are basically saying Israel needs to jump back and actually be grateful for this memorandum, that they're freaking out unnecessarily. And that's troubling because Israel is fighting a real war that's been going on for the better part of 20 years with a real enemy who has been designated by the United States as a terrorist group. And to come in with this agreement and say, okay, oil's flowing now, and what we need you to do, Israel, is just lighten up a little bit on this terror group that's been firing rockets and killing soldiers and killing civilians, including Arabs, by the way, for years. And that's a problem.
15: And we've been covering this battle for almost 30 years and ever since the Second Lebanon War as well.
23: Yeah, and the U.S., through the auspices of the U.N., imposed an agreement back then that stopped the war after 34 days and actually allowed Hezbollah over the next 20 years to multiply its rockets and increase their accuracy and deadliness. And so, yeah, it's they're acting as if we've all forgotten the history of the last 20, 30, 50 years. And now we're supposed to accept that this agreement with another regime that's been a terrorist regime for 47 years is going to suddenly reform and join the community of nations.
15: And many in the Lebanese government and many Lebanese are quote of actually behind Israel fighting Hezbollah, because Hezbollah has had a grip on Lebanon for decades.
23: Yeah, and President Trump's suggestion that maybe the Syrians would do a better job than the Israelis of dealing with Hezbollah is just scary, a scary thought for the Druze and the Christians in Lebanon.
15: Yeah, the atrocities by al-Sharra and his government against the Druze, Christians, and Alawites while they've been in.
23: So these are puzzling because this is a turnaround from U.S. policy, and it's very mystifying.
15: There's another comment that President Trump made that has concerned many people here in Israel, and I would say believers around the world. He made a comment that Israel wouldn't exist if it wasn't for him. And many people are looking back, well, Daniel chapter 4, King Nebuchadnezzar boasted of all the things he had, and God humbled him.
23: Yeah.
15: So that's a very deep concern and really a rallying cry for many to be intensifying prayer for President Trump, Vice President Vance.
23: Exactly. I mean, Nebuchadnezzar went out and ate grass and his fingernails grew as a result of him being dethroned. We don't want to see anything like that for President Trump. And this is way beyond a political issue. This is a spiritual issue. Praying personally for President Trump that he would see what it means to take on the Lord who created Israel in the first place. You know, Zechariah in two places, he's just one prophet, that where the Lord says, I am very jealous for Jerusalem. And another scripture says, I'm very zealous for Zion. He also defined the biblical borders when he made a covenant with Abraham, when Abraham was sound asleep. And the Lord torched the fire of his sacrifice and said, I'm going to give this land to you and your posterity forever, basically. And so these are things that you don't trifle with as a politician, even the most powerful politician in the world.
2: Yeah, and Joel chapter 3 warns about dividing God's land and scattering his people. John, we've got about a minute left. Would you lead us in prayer?
23: Yes. Father, we thank you that this is an opportunity for your people, for those who trust and believe in you, to intercede before heaven on behalf of this leader, of these leaders. That's what your word says to do. And we pray for your blueprint of justice to be manifest during this time, regardless of what this vague memorandum says and how it's implemented and how both sides are fighting over it. Lord, we just pray for your plans and your purposes, knowing that you are the guardian of Israel and that you, it's your desire to bless America. We thank you for all of that. In Jesus' name.
2: Amen. Thanks, John.
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21: This week has brought a new reality to Iranians and to those who've helped the Iranian church for decades. Iranian-born Lana Silk shared her thoughts about the implications of President Trump's memorandum of understanding.
2: Lana, a lot of people right now in the West are talking about peace, and they're talking about this deal being a very good thing. But how are our enemies looking at this?
8: Our enemies, I think, see us as a little bit foolish and naive in what we are celebrating right now. They have made their long-term objectives no secret, and those objectives haven't changed. And we only need to look at Islamic precedents to see that it's smart play for a Sharia-led, you know, Shiite Islam, a Muslim, to lie to get to their objectives. In fact, just a week or so ago, there was a quote in an Iranian paper by Rafsanjani Jr. So his father was prime minister not long ago. And he said, you know, we can make any agreement we want with America. Trump will be gone in 2 years, and we can tear up that agreement whenever we want. So they're not even hiding these things. We just have to be really careful. We talk about peace, and we think that by not fighting right now, we have restored peace and, or even worse, stability. We haven't. Well, what we've given is money in the pockets of our enemy and time for them to regroup, to strengthen themselves, and to get back to the fight that they've all along intended to fight and win. So just because we're not fighting in this moment doesn't mean that we have stability or national security long term. I don't believe we do. I think Iran is still intent on the same purposes, and we've just bought her time and given her funds.
2: Would you call this what they say in Islam, a hudna?
8: Yes. Yeah, I think it is. And in fact, you know, when they talk to each other, sometimes they'll do that. They'll speak to, make an English statement, and then they'll turn to Arabic, or in Iranian cases, Farsi, and say, remember a hudna. Like, just let's remember, we have a long-term plan here, and we'll get there.
2: There's a 60-day period right now when they're going to be discussing Iran's nuclear program. What do you expect during those 60 days?
8: I expect Iranians to lie to get what they want and play the game that they need to play to buy themselves even more time. Every time we're into negotiations or some kind of ceasefire, what that means to Iran is time. They get to just figure themselves out. They get to play the long game. Their important officials are lifelong posts. Their enemies are in a democratic context where every 4 years or however many years, they're replacing their leaders, they're replacing their regime, even their agenda. Meanwhile, the Iran's Ayatollah just continues decade after decade in the same vein. So they can afford to wait things out. They can afford to keep stringing us along until they have the kind of regime leadership in the US that they're more willing to dialogue with or feel that they can overcome more easily. They know they can't overcome Trump as easily right now. He's too aggressive. He can be even too volatile. So they're just waiting him out, really. And that's what this is. This is just more time. And if we look at the immediate agreements that have been made, the biggest thing that Iran has given away is the Strait of Hormuz. The Strait of Hormuz wasn't even something that we were discussing 6, 7, 8 months ago. I feel like they've been so smart. They've taken something from us just so they can use it as leverage to then return back to us. So really, they've just gone back to where they started. And in return, they bought time and released funds for themselves. So I just think, I think the Iranian government are the winners in this negotiation right now.
2: Any final thoughts, Lana?
8: Well, we don't want to lose hope with all of this. These are the facts on the table, and we should be informed, and we should not be duped by the sort of the frenzy of, oh, great, everything is good now. But once we're informed, then we get on our knees and we pray with authority, with confidence that God is the victor in all this. And God is not surprised and God has a plan. And it does make me think a little bit also about what happened in Egypt. You know, when God worked through Moses to liberate the Israelites, there was a lot of immediate hardship. There was a hardening of the heart of the Pharaoh. And, you know, God could have just softened Pharaoh immediately and taken the Israelites out of captivity. But he hardened Pharaoh's heart. And everyone paid a price for that. The curses that came, the locusts, the darkness, the dead livestock, you know, this affected everyone. Everyone paid a price for it. And through all of that, God was making sure that everyone understood that he and he alone delivered the Israelites from the hand of Pharaoh. So I look at all these events now, I think God is getting ready to liberate Iran. He wants to use Iran for good. But he will not allow anyone, whether it's the Iranian leaders or American or Israeli leaders, any of them, none of them are going to get the glory. God is going to stand up and say, I did it. Even when it looked completely impossible, I delivered. So that's where I see this going.
2: Amen. Great insight. Lana Silk, Transform Iran. Thanks so much.
8: Thank you.
14: Still ahead, Alex Trayman from JNS brings the Israeli response to the Memorandum of Understanding.
3: War and the trauma of living under missile fire take a toll on the spirit. As a former war correspondent and embedded reporter, I can vouch for the fact that war changes you. But it doesn't have to be forever. CBN Israel helps Israelis in need every day with trauma counseling, food, shelter, and more.
5: Thanks to CBN, I was able to bring the caravan here, already provide an extra 30 hours of therapy that weren't provided before. 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That in itself is huge because we lack therapists and we lack the facilities. And the animal-assisted therapy is super helpful. And to be able to bring the animals to them is bringing a, not just therapy, but it's bringing a really unique and successful type of therapy.
3: If you want to be a part of what CBN is doing in Israel, go to cbnisrael.org. 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
15: The White House says the agreement with Iran opens the door to peace and stability.
21: Yet many Israelis fear it could provide Tehran with new resources while leaving threats unresolved. Our bureau chief Chris Mitchell spoke with Alex Trayman from the Jerusalem News Syndicate about the reaction in Israel and what comes next.
15: Alex Trayman, Jerusalem bureau chief for JNS News, thanks for joining us. Tell us the reaction here in Israel to the signing of the MOU by President Trump along with Iran.
11: Well, a lot of Israelis, including many government officials, believe that you had Iran on the ropes with the 6 weeks of sustained military campaign followed by economic blockade, closure of the Straits of Hormuz. And they see this deal as giving in to the Iranian regime, a capitulation, giving them sanctions relief, giving them opportunities to sell oil and to see the flow of money coming in from other countries. And Israelis are worried that they will use those funds specifically to continue to fund their network of terror proxies, which they are protecting with the ceasefire deal, and potentially to return toward building illicit nuclear weapons.
15: Is there any way to explain this? President Trump is the man of the art of the deal, and yet it seems like he's made a deal that compares to what Obama did back in 2015.
11: Well, there's a major difference between what President Trump is doing now and what President Obama did in 2015. Back in 2015, Iran had a sophisticated nuclear program built all over the country. And what the Obama deal was basically bribe the Iranian regime to put a pause on their nuclear development, but also gave them sunset clauses, which would allow Iran to continue their nuclear development after the deal expired. President Trump is signing a deal with the Iranians. He's releasing funds, but under very different circumstances. He's doing so after the United States and Israel have completely annihilated Iran's nuclear weapons program. All of the facilities known were bombed and destroyed. So Iran doesn't have that capacity. You're not putting it on pause. And what you're doing now is hopefully getting a commitment from Iran never to rebuild its nuclear program and never to try to acquire a nuclear weapon through other means. But at the same time, the Israeli military doctrine is changed as well. And the Iranians can be sure that if Israel sees any violation of this deal, that Israel is prepared to strike.
15: It seems in the memorandum of understanding that the Iranians are tying this to a complete ceasefire, including Lebanon. How concerning is that to Israel?
11: Well, it's certainly concerning, and I think many Israelis are hoping that this deal looks similar to the ceasefire that President Trump brokered between Israel and Hamas in the Gaza Strip, whereby the president gets what he wants at the outset, which is the opening of the Straits of Hormuz, and that there could be at least temporary ceasefire in southern Lebanon. But again, the military doctrine of Israel has changed, and as you see now, Israel continues to strike at Hamas in Gaza when they see terror movements. And you can be sure that even with this ceasefire, that Israel will continue to act against violations of its security in southern Lebanon.
15: Yeah. Talk about this summit you have coming up. It begins Sunday, and it seems to be very timely. Who do you have coming, and what are they going to be discussing?
11: No, absolutely. We have diplomats and representatives from over 30 countries. There are legal experts, journalists, policy experts, head of think tanks, and government officials, all the way up to the Prime Minister of Israel, Benjamin Netanyahu, President of Israel, Isaac Herzog, the Foreign Minister, Gideon Sar, several other ministers, including Gila Gamliel, the Speaker of the Knesset, Amir Ohana, several members of Knesset, as well as media personalities, including Mark Levin from Fox, Life, Liberty, and Levin. So it should be over 200 speakers, about 1,000 people coming to the summit to put all of the most serious issues facing Israel and the Jewish people on the line for 2.5 days of intense conversations.
15: Yeah, it's really a who's who of people that are supporting Israel. How can people find out about it or participate in terms of watching it online?
11: Yeah, if you go to jns.org throughout the summit, you will see links to the live feed, as well as articles generated from the summit, as well as interviews that are being conducted on the sidelines of the summit. There'll be lots of content on jns.org and also on the JNS YouTube channel. So people are invited to watch live as well as on demand.
15: Alex Trayman, Jerusalem Bureau Chief for JNS News, thanks so much for joining us and look forward to seeing you at the summit as well.
11: Thanks for having me. Looking forward to seeing you.
15: Well, that's all for this edition of Jerusalem Dateline. Thanks for joining us.
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15: And pray also for the protection of Israel and for the peace of Jerusalem. I'm Chris Mitchell, and for all of us here at the Jerusalem Bureau, we'll see you Tuesday on Jerusalem Dateline.
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27: 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It was Maine. 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
30: Well, welcome to Miracle Living Today. I'm Gordon Robertson.
31: Hey, everyone, and I'm Ashley Key. Well, Mark and Brad needed a miracle. They were 14,000 feet up on Mount Rainier, and they were stuck.
30: The two climbers had begun their descent when they ran into a freak blizzard. Soon they were alone in an icy cave with winds whipping around them, frostbite setting in, and no one out there able to help.
32: Mark Duggan and his friend Brad Davidson were trapped in a snow cave on Mount Rainier in Washington. Just 7 hours earlier, they were climbing up with no problems at all.
33: The weather was clear when we left. Everything was gorgeous. It was picture perfect.
32: Starting at Paradise Trailhead, they hiked to Camp Muir at 10,080 feet, where they made camp for 2 days. The third day, the two climbed to the summit and took a few photos before heading back down the mountain. That's when the weather took a drastic turn.
33: The wind was blowing really hard. You couldn't see. I mean, your visibility was maybe 30 feet or something. The conditions were deteriorating really quickly.
32: As experienced climbers, Mark and Brad had food, water, and survival gear to get them through the storm. But they only brought enough provisions for 3 days.
33: 7-8 minutes of this, and I'm like, Brad, we've got to start digging a hole, because if this storm lets up, great, we'll go down in an hour if it lets up. But if this sets in on us and stays here, we got to get out. We can't stay in this weather. So at that point, then we started looking for a spot to dig a snow cave, and we started digging.
32: The storm didn't give up, and they dug for 7 hours in blizzard conditions. They were now trapped in the ice cave at an elevation of 14,100 feet.
33: You couldn't roll over, you couldn't raise your knee, you couldn't move your arm. I mean, it was just this, but it kept us alive. But I do remember that evening that we just prayed for wisdom, that we would know the next thing to do, that we would act decisively and with intention.
32: That night, they decided to activate Mark's distress beacon.
33: It's not going to a cell signal. It definitely is going to a satellite. But when you push it, no, you have no idea if anybody is getting it.
32: The signal was received, and Mark and Brad's families were notified by the park rangers. They also learned conditions were too dangerous to send out a search party. Mark's wife, Julie, was staying with her parents when she got the call.
0: I was extremely shocked. You don't ever expect something to go wrong or happen, and there just were no answers at that time, just speculation about what it could be.
32: During the night, Brad got out once an hour to remove the snow and ice the storm was dumping on the makeshift cover of their cave.
33: I was really concerned about the weight of that just kind of caving in on us, and we would either die of suffocation in our sleep because there's no airflow coming in, or it would basically collapse on us and we create our own avalanche on ourselves.
32: For the next 2 days, the only thing anyone could do was wait and pray.
0: I prayed a lot about breathing because of altitude sickness, which turned out to be really incredible because that was a very difficult thing for Mark in that tight space.
33: The other thing that I remember we prayed was just for our families, that they would just kind of have peace, because there's no way they could know anything about our position or the state of how we were or if anybody was hurt.
32: Julie asked a friend to get the message out to pray.
0: Sound the alarm was all that I had said to her, and she texts back, I already have. There were so many people praying. You know, I had had that fear of everyone's going to bed, and we actually had a team of people we knew in Uganda at the time, and I remember at midnight emailing one of the people on the team because I thought, oh, they're getting up. They're wide awake. They will pray through the night.
32: The weather finally cleared. Mark and Brad had been trapped for 3 days, and frostbite had begun to set in when they started the climb back down to base camp. 45 minutes later, the two friends saw a welcome sight. A rescue chopper was coming their way.
33: They were going to come up there and collect bodies, and then to find us up moving down the mountain was joy for them, because they were like, this is good, you know, we're going to get some live people off this mountain today. It was overwhelming, I guess, in some, because you just live through these days of just exhaustion, and everything's just changed.
32: Meanwhile, Julie was flying in from Tennessee. During the flight, she felt like God was telling her everything would be okay.
0: The plane landed, and the texts were flooding in. And one of the very first things I saw was a picture of Mark and his dad. And I was like, he's so okay. He's so okay, you know? Because even though I had felt the Lord saying that day to me that that was the day of his glory, and in my heart that meant he would be rescued, I couldn't imagine he would be that okay.
32: Dehydrated, hungry, and suffering mild frostbite, Mark and Brad were flown to a Seattle hospital. There, Julie and others from both families came, overjoyed to be safe with those they loved.
0: It was just smiles, as wide as you can imagine, and just great, great joy to be together.
33: I mean, it wasn't like they just drove for 30 minutes in their car. I mean, they flew halfway, they flew across the country. To come and just be there with us.
32: Mark still loves to climb when he's not home with Julie and their two children. Looking back at his time on Mount Rainier, Mark is thankful for how God protected and provided for himself and his friend.
33: We dug this hole in the ground for 7 hours, and we both had shovels like this that we used to dig. And there's two pins here. This lower pin holds it while you're using it. And it worked the whole time for 7 hours. But when I got down off the mountain, when I looked at the shovel and tried to extend it, the tab here was broken. And it's no explanation for how that is broken, but it functioned the whole time. So for me personally, I look at this and just, it's one of those miraculous moments. And I look at this now and it's just a reminder of what I see as God's faithfulness.
32: He's also thankful for how God answered the many prayers of friends and family.
33: The Lord was faithful in giving us the wisdom of what to be about and what to do to stay alive, and then to give peace to our families and to our kids, and just his watch care over them, and just his kindness when we were, you know, up on the mountain. It was really evident to us.
31: That is an incredible story. As I saw that picture, I was like, That's a no-go for me. But
30: you're not going to go mountain climbing? It doesn't inspire you to check out the vistas?
31: Very small, small mountains I will climb, and I have climbed. But that really is just an incredible story. And you can see the joy of just thank you, Jesus. Thank you, God, for rescuing us in that picture where they were smiling. It's just incredible.
30: I love the Blue Ridge Mountains, the Appalachians. They're nice and old, and they're green all the way to the top.
31: Yeah.
30: And you can climb them with confidence and know that you're going to climb back.
31: Absolutely. But
30: anyway, that story will underline for you that God is a God who is your very present help in time of trouble. Mm-hmm. Whether it's something as small as I'm going to fix your snow shovel for you and make sure that that works throughout a three-day ordeal. I'm going to keep you from frostbite. I'm going to keep you safe in a makeshift ice cave until you have enough time to get down that mountain. These are absolute miracles. And for the rescue team to say, we were expecting to find bodies.
31: Yeah.
30: Well, God had different plans.
31: Absolutely.
30: We have a magazine. It's called Miracle Living Today. In it, it has stories of people who've seen God answer their prayers. To get your free copy, because we want you to have it, we want your faith to be encouraged. Faith comes by hearing, hearing by the word of testimony. If you'd like yours, it's free. All you have to do is call 1-800-700-7000, or you can text the word miracle to 80888, or you can visit our website, miraclelivingtoday.com. We want to encourage you, and what God did for others, He absolutely will do for you.
31: Yes, and amen to that. All right, well, still ahead, trapped inside his own body for 7 excruciating years, his rare disease triggered by brain trauma, and the mysterious stranger who gave him his life back. But first, a real-life human torch. He had third-degree burns over 3/4 of his body. See how 2 angels helped him fight for his life. Plus, Gordon and I will be praying for you and your needs, so don't go away.
1: I was angry, hurt, out of control. It's like I didn't even care about life. I knew of God, but I didn't know Him. It has to be a better plan for my life than this. I'm tired, Lord. Help me. Help me, Lord. Help me. My heart totally changed. I felt the overwhelming love now. I had been set free from all the hurt. I started learning the love of God that changed everything within me.
2: Well, first I developed an earache. I believe it was coming back from El Salvador. And I had this earache for probably about a month. I wasn't sure what was going on. I get all the different noises, pain, but nothing like this. Pat and Terry are praying.
3: Swelling's going to go down, the infection will leave, and you'll be able to hear completely well.
2: So, and it went away, and that was that. And I knew I was healed. And I'm so grateful. And thick or thin, he's always there. And if you let him work, just give him a chance, he'll never look back.
31: A fireball erupted from the belly of Jimmy Stewart's cabin. The strength of the blast was enough to shatter windows, blow out walls, and dislodge the second floor from the rest of the house. And even worse, Jimmy was just inches away from the explosion.
4: They told me, when we see burns this bad, we usually have a 24 to 48 hour window, and that's it. And so they were giving me basically that much hope that that's how much time you have to get the family here. Say goodbye.
32: In the summer of 2016, Catherine Stewart's husband, Jimmy, was enjoying a weekend at their cabin with family and friends outside of Anchorage, Alaska. Little did they know, the propane that powers the cabin had been slowly filling the crawl space due to a leaky connection. Late Saturday night, Jimmy went into the crawl space to investigate, when suddenly it exploded. Their son, Stephen, was outside during the blast.
5: I just remember seeing that flash of red where there was the flame, and that's when I heard the kind of rushing wind sound that was accompanied with the explosion. And it blew out windows, and it blew a whole wall out and dislodged the whole second story from the first.
32: Jimmy had taken the full force of the fiery explosion and was still alive. Stephen's wife, Anna, remembers the moment Jimmy emerged from the cabin.
6: It was very shocking. He was just completely white. His skin was all white. He had no hair.
32: In an area where they've never had cell service, they miraculously got a call out to 911. As Stephen drove his dad to meet the ambulance, he prayed for his father, who is a pastoral leader with the Alaska Baptist Convention.
5: I remember praying for longevity of ministry, that the Lord would sustain his life so that he could continue doing what you've called him to do.
32: In Anchorage, Catherine soon got word that her husband was life-flighted to Harborview Medical Center in Seattle due to the severity of his burns. Right away, she called friends to pray.
4: I didn't ask them really so much to do anything as to just pray. Jimmy's been a horrible accident. We need to get the word out. Please pray. And I just told him there's been an explosion at the cabin, and he's been life-flighted out.
32: Thousands of people from their network of churches and around the world began praying for Jimmy's survival. He was placed on life support and received top medical care, but with third-degree burns covering 77%.

0: and everything, and he had Dad's life in his hands.
1: 9 days after the explosion, he was able to breathe on his own. Several weeks went by and Jimmy clung to life. One night, while praying against infection and fear, Catherine had a vision of two angels around his bed.
2: And they were huge, and they were strong and powerful, and they were on guard. And that's what they were doing, watching over Jimmy. And the Lord said to me, not in audible words, but in that picture that he gave me, "I got this. You don't have to fear."
1: Catherine hung cards, prayers, and photos around his room and created an atmosphere of praise and worship. Over several months, Jimmy endured surgeries to save his appendages and multiple skin grafts to replace the vast amount of dead skin. With each surgery, doctors warned the family about the risks that could take his life.
0: "Be prepared, you know, there could be brain damage." It was all these things. And then they would come back from the surgery and it seemed like a 10 out of 10, they would come back and like, "Well, all the bad things that could have happened didn't." And he made it through, and it was weird. But we're glad, you know, we're glad.
2: There's just so many miracles that kept on happening. And so each time something would happen and he'd get revived and he'd get better and stronger and come through it, they were just amazed. They began to call him Miracle Man because he just kept on getting better every single time and defying what they expected.
0: The power of prayer is so invisible, but it is so undeniable.
1: 6 months after surviving the explosion that should have killed him, Jimmy walked out of the hospital with a body full of scars, but also a new opportunity to tell everyone he meets about the loving God who carried him through and the church who prayed for him.
3: People walk up to me all the time, and I get to share with them because they say, "Do you mind sharing your story, what happened?" And when I do, I get to talk about the greatness and the goodness of God. This has been the most three meaningful years of my life, and it's just been overwhelming to me to see how God has worked through all this. I have seen the power of God. It didn't shake my faith, it strengthened my faith.
1: Just weeks after being released from the hospital, he was able to walk his daughter down the aisle at her wedding. Jimmy returned to his job at the Alaska Baptist Convention and even plays racquetball competitively. He says God has continued to strengthen him through every challenge he's faced.
3: He's walking with me in the valley of the shadow of death. I don't fear any evil. I don't fear any problems. He is with me. He's going to restore my soul. He's going to lead me beside quiet water. He's going to anoint my head with oil and just heal me and walk with me. God loves us. I want people to know that, and in the midst of their deepest, darkest valley, I want them to trust God. Let God be God.
4: Wow, yes and amen to those words. Let God be God. I needed to hear that, and I believe a lot of people watching need to hear that and need that encouragement today, hearing it from Jimmy's mouth, the man who was known as the living torch. He got burned. I mean, you saw the scars of his burns, but he is still preaching the word of God, knowing without a shadow of a doubt that Jesus saved him. Jesus has healed him, and Jesus has restored him. And we show stories like this so that you would be encouraged, so that your faith, the Apostle Paul talks about fanning the flame of faith in our hearts. And that is our hope and prayer as you watch this show, as you watch stories like Jimmy's, that faith would be ignited inside of you to believe for the impossible to happen. Because when we do that, when we put our hope and our faith in Jesus, when our hope is anchored in him and him alone, wow, the impossible can happen. The impossible will happen. So if you need prayer for anything at all, if you're asking God for a miracle, please give us a call at 1-800-700-7000. We've got a prayer line that's open literally 24/7, and we've got some amazing prayer warriors who were on the other line of that phone call who are just going to speak the name of Jesus over your situation, believing that he is sovereign over this issue that you are crying out to the Lord for. And I'm just reminded, I want to let everyone know that Jesus is sovereign over your body. He is sovereign over your health.

0: So just receive that today and give us a call if you need prayer for anything at all. Gordon.
1: Ashley and I are going to be praying for you later in the program, but keep that mental picture that Anna, Jimmy's wife, had as she's praying for him as he's literally hovering between life and death. And that was the picture that angels were on either side of them, hovering over him. That's you. God has put his angels charge over you. You are the tabernacle of the Lord. You are the Ark of the Covenant. Those cherub angels, the guardian angels, are over you, and his glory can be revealed. Just as it was revealed over the Ark of the Covenant, it can be revealed over you today. Our next story involved someone who had damage to his brainstem, and it left a 14-year-old boy a prisoner in his own body. 7 years ticked slowly by with no hope in sight. Then at 21 years old, this young man had a random encounter with a complete stranger that supernaturally set him free.
2: My body became a prison cell. My room was a prison cell. Everything was just confining me.
3: Tice Ledbetter was 14 the day of the accident, August 22nd, 2010. He and his mom, Mary, and dad, Mark, were on a two-lane road outside San Diego when an oncoming car swerved right into their lane.
2: The last thing that I saw was just a car in front of ours.
4: At that moment, everything went black.
3: The other driver, who was drunk, died on impact, while Tice suffered a broken leg and a severe internal injury that needed immediate surgery. But for him, there was a deeper underlying issue.
2: I had damage to my brainstem.
4: And the way that it was explained is that it was a soft tissue damage in the brain.
3: But it wasn't until after 4 months of bed rest that he felt its effects.
2: One day, I tried standing up just a bit too fast, and I started to black out. And that's when I knew that there was something wrong.
4: There just wasn't a lot of energy. He just wanted to stay in his room, and he wanted the room dark, and he didn't want a lot of noise.
3: Symptoms like extreme fatigue, blacking out, heart palpitations, and even hypermobility of his joints increased. And despite multiple visits to neurologists and other doctors, no one had answers.
2: I became so dissociated from time. I didn't have any perception of it anymore, and years went by.
3: Tice would spend 7 years confined to his home, unable to drive or carry on any form of a normal life.
2: I was so caught up with people misunderstanding me and not looking at the pain that I was feeling.
3: In that 7 years, his dad passed away tragically, and his mom eventually remarried and moved to Texas while Tice chose to stay with his grandmother in San Diego.
4: I never doubted. I just knew, and I would pray, and I would just say, you know what, thank you. Thank you so much, God, that I know my son will be healed.
3: Finally, in 2017, cardiovascular specialist Dr. Stephen Hu with Scripps Clinic ran a tilt table test and diagnosed Tice with postural orthostatic tachycardia syndrome, or POTS, a disorder of the autonomic nervous system that affects blood circulation.
5: It all started from the motor vehicle accident where he sustained significant trauma to his brainstem. When that occurred, his body was unable to regulate his blood pressure response, his heart rate response to simple upright posture.
2: I finally had a name for it, but with that came the realization that there was just no known cure. I hung on to that diagnosis as my identity.
3: Dr. Hu prescribed medication to help manage the condition, but some symptoms still remained. As Ty sank further under the weight of the prognosis. In Texas, Mary and her church small group prayed and fasted, believing God for healing. As time went on, something in Tice started to shift.
4: What I started noticing after we started these prayer sessions, they went on for about a year, is that he started saying to me, you know, Mom, I really want to go to church.
2: God sent people to pray over me. Progressively, I started to gain faith. I realized that he loves me and that he wanted to heal me.
3: Then in mid-2018, Tice's cousin invited him to Red Seal, a church that had regular healing services. He attended every week asking for prayer. And after he had been going for 2 months, Tice had a special encounter with a woman named Ivy.
2: She ends up telling me a little bit about her testimony that she was really sick herself and then God had healed her. She says postural orthostatic tachycardia syndrome. I was like, that's what I have. I've never heard anyone else or seen anyone else with that.
3: Ivy had sensed the Lord brought her there for a special reason that night. Now she knew and began praying over Tice.
2: Instantly, I just felt God so strong and I felt my body just come back online and it felt amazing.
3: Afterwards, Tice called his mom.
6: God gave our family, our Tice back.
3: No longer experiencing the debilitating symptoms he had known for so many years, Tice went to see Dr. who confirmed for a follow-up.
5: It was wonderful to see him sort of lighten up and come out of his shell. He actually wanted to reduce his medication so that he could feel better from being so debilitated to being able to start a new life, start a new family. It's a really a miracle.
3: And start a new life and family he did. Tice was able to eventually stop his medication. He climbed a mountain, married his wife, Megan, and he and his mom are still telling his miraculous story of healing to those around them.
6: I get to share that joy, and I get to be an inspiration to other parents that have children that are sick and say, you know what? God is with you, and he's going to carry you through.
2: Every aspect of my life that was negative has just fallen away. And it's just more and more of God's goodness.
1: And it can fall away from you. All you have to do is reach up and touch heaven. Jesus said it so clearly. The time is fulfilled. That means right now, it's fulfilled. The kingdom of heaven is at hand. In heaven, is there anyone paralyzed? Is there anyone trapped in their own body? Is there anyone suffering with any disease? The answer is no. The kingdom of heaven is at hand. Change your thinking. Believe the good news. So let's do that. Let's believe it. Let's pray for it. Let's realize heaven right here on earth. Lord God, we come to you and we just ask for your will to be done on earth in people's bodies and in their lives. As it is in heaven, may it be with them right now. Your kingdom come, your will be done. For we ask it in Jesus' name. Ashley, God's given you some.
0: Yeah, I believe there's a woman watching. You actually have PCOS, polycystic ovarian syndrome, and your cycles are just horrible because of it. Excessive bleeding, just your hormones are just completely out of whack. And you've been crying out to the Lord to just completely heal you of this. And I believe that he is healing you of this. He cares for you. Cast your cares upon the Lord, for he cares for you. And he's healing you of this right now. Your hormones will begin to balance. You will not have those horrible just periods. And God is healing you right now in the name of Jesus. Just receive it now. In Jesus' name.
1: Someone else, you're having trouble keeping your red blood cell count in the proper normal range, and it keeps falling below. There's something happening that is destroying the red blood cells. I'm literally seeing them bursting. God is healing your blood. He's cleansing it from anything that is not of him. He's restoring your red cell count. He's restoring everything with your immune system. Just reach up and grab it right now. It's for you. In Jesus' name, amen and amen. If you've been touched, let us know. Let us share your good report. And we remind you, we believe in prevailing prayer, the prayer that doesn't stop until you get the answer. 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Here's a word, the salvation of the righteous is from the Lord. He is their stronghold in time of trouble.
7: I got into a serious relationship, but his family was like involved in Santeria. They would do like Ouija boards and like, I mean, everything that you can think of like occult, like they were in it. And I feel like something just like sit on me. Like I was like shaking, crying. I just called out to Jesus. From that moment, I felt like God took it and was like, I'm gonna heal you.
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22: 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The science behind the Legsercise Pro concept is called passive exercise. It's like having a physical therapist right in your home. 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
16: Now I eat healthy. It hasn't always been that way. I always smoked for many years, and I don't get out as much as I used to. I guess that's led to me having poor circulation. I read an article about the clinical study on Legsercise Pro and the upcoming launch. The study was very convincing. You don't have to be a doctor or scientist to know that movement is better than not moving. It's a very easy concept.
3: I am a proud Legsercise user for more than 7 years now. When they contacted me about a new Legsercise machine and participating in the new commercial, I immediately agreed. They sent me the new machine to try about 2 months before filming the commercial. Honestly, I was blown away. It's not like when a new phone comes out, right? And it's the same as the one you already have. With 7 years in between the original and the new Legsercise Pro, the improvements are drastic.
16: I pre-ordered Legsercise right away. Am I glad I did? My legs feel great now. The stiffness and the heaviness is gone, and so is the joint pain. I can move them around without pain at all. Think about it. I feel better naturally, but without taking anything. And the last thing I want to do is to take another pill. I'm feeling young again.
3: It's completely effortless. It's like having a physical therapist at home. The ankle and knee movement is far beyond what the original could do, and it's faster. The step counter lets me know exactly what I accomplished, and being 7 years older now, that remote control makes using the machine much more comfortable. I no longer have to bend all the way down to turn it on, off, or change speed. Legsercise is the easiest exercise you'll ever do. It literally does all the work for you.
4: People always come to me to avoid surgery or to avoid taking pharmaceutical drugs. In many cases, they want to avoid taking more drugs than what they're already taking. The key to Legsercise's effectiveness is in its concave design, which causes movement and flexion in both the knee and ankle joint. This is the perfect combination for stimulating healthy circulation. This is very similar to what happens when you walk. Ankle movement is very crucial. 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
22: 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Even for me. 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
5: 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The truth is that she sits on the couch and watches TV all day.
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14: 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The step counter to keep track of what you've accomplished. The longer motion track for more overall leg movement. And the comfort remote control. Operators are already taking calls, so hurry and be one of the first 300 callers. 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
22: Welcome back. By now you know that Legsercise Pro is the help that you need for the discomfort caused by poor circulation. 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It's all based on the concept of passive exercise, which is basically slow but constant movement over a period of time, promoting amazing health benefits without the need for extraneous exercise. But Legsercise Pro takes passive exercise even further. Because you don't move the machine moves you. But it's not just that it moves you, it's how it moves you. The engineers at Legsercise Pro studied the muscles and joints that are active during a walk with the goal of creating flex and movement in those same joints and muscles, but from a seated position. The result is Legsercise Pro and its patented walking simulator propulsion technology. Legsercise Pro moves your feet back and forth along its concave motion track, creating constant movement and flex at both the knee and ankle joints. The perfect combination to help stimulate healthy circulation, helping stagnant blood circulate out of your legs and back up to your heart. Simply put, Legsercise Pro turns sitting, resting, and watching TV into an effective and healthy passive exercise.
15: It doesn't feel good when your grandchildren want to play, spend time with you, but you can't stand the pain. My knees hurt, my ankles hurt, and my legs were just stiff and weak. A friend told me that I should try this new machine that was helping people with the same problems I had. That new machine was Legsercise Pro.
2: I used to have restless leg syndrome. 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Legsercise Pro puts an end to that. Now I sleep like a baby.
15: I was upset that I didn't know about the original Legsercise, but I hear that the Pro is far better, so I guess it worked out.
2: 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I eat well and I keep myself as active as possible. Legsercise Pro helps me go the extra mile. It allows me to stay active even when I'm inactive. It keeps my legs moving and lets me relax at the same time.
15: Legsercise Pro has helped me so much. 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It's really changed my quality of life.
2: The movement feels so good. It's relaxing, it's soothing. It's like my legs are getting a massage. You can feel your muscles and joints flexing in a very pleasant way. Even the sound it makes has a calming rhythm to it.
15: Now I get to enjoy my grandchildren like never before. That means the world to me. Oh God, I love you, Legsercise.
4: 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The key to Legsercise's effectiveness is in its concave design, which causes movement and flexion in both the knee and ankle joint. 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Ankle movement is very crucial. 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
19: I try to call my father on a daily basis, and I always have the habit of asking him how he's feeling. It always bothered me that his answers were always, my legs are hurting, my legs are swollen, they're tingling, they're tired. I just wanted to do everything I can to help him.
20: My daughter's always worrying about me. I wish that she wouldn't. She already has enough to deal with at work and at home with the kids.
19: One day, I read an article about the result of a clinical study that was done with Legsercise, and I just wanted to buy one for my father.
20: Legsercise Pro was truly what I needed, and if it wasn't for her, I would have not known about it.
19: After only 3 days of my father using it, he was already so happy of the change he felt.
20: It's helped with the swelling and the pain. The tingling feeling is gone. I use it while I read the news, listen to the radio, or while watching TV. Sometimes while just sitting and relaxing, looking outside my window. At my age, it's nice to find a solution to a problem that doesn't require taking another pill.
19: It feels so good when you can do something to help someone you love.
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0: 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The most common location for falls? The bathroom. Thousands of seniors are injured just trying to take a bath, and many of these falls are life-altering. Hospital stays and often weeks of rehab, and sometimes they'll have to move into assisted living centers or nursing homes.
1: I don't want to move into an assisted living center.
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0: 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So a walk-in tub is a very, very inexpensive alternative.
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0: 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And sometimes they'll have to move into assisted living centers or nursing homes. The average cost of a nursing home is $110,000 a year and can climb to over $130,000 if you want a private room. So a walk-in tub is a very, very inexpensive alternative. Walk-in tubs are designed to be easy to get in and out of. Safety features include low thresholds, wider doors, handrails, and slip-resistant floors. 9 out of 10 seniors say they want to live in their homes as long as possible, but nearly 80% say they'll need to modify bathrooms in order to remain independent and safe.
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0: 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The bathroom. Thousands of seniors are injured just trying to take a bath, and many of these falls are life-altering. Hospital stays and often weeks of rehab, and sometimes they'll have to move into assisted living centers or nursing homes.
3: I don't want to move into an assisted living center.
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0: The average cost of a nursing home is $110,000 a year and can climb to over $130,000 if you want a private room. 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So a walk-in tub is a very, very inexpensive alternative. Walk-in tubs are designed to be easy to get in and out of. 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
27: Hello, I'm Brian Allen. Welcome to our show. Let me ask all of you watching at home a question. How many of you honestly get enough physical activity on a daily basis? Now, how many of you spend way too many hours a day sitting inactively? My guess is many of you do. Whether it's because you feel discomfort while walking, maybe you lack mobility because of poor balance, stiff joints, and weak legs. Or perhaps we've fallen into the bad habit of leading a sedentary lifestyle. Or because of your job, you probably sit inactively way too many hours a day. Let's face it, we all do. Leading a sedentary, inactive lifestyle is terrible for your health, and standing in place for hours can be just as bad. It's time to add some extra steps to your day. Introducing Ellipse by Legsercise, the automatic seated exerciser that strengthens your legs, increases your mobility, and boosts your circulation without physical strain or impact. Stay tuned and you'll see and hear how easy it is to exercise with Ellipse while watching TV, talking on the phone, or while you work.
19: I had both knee surgery and hip surgery in the last 4 years. While at rehab, my therapist recommended Ellipse as a way to get some extra movement at home and supplement what I was doing with him. He also explained that increased circulation in my legs could assist in the healing process. I was willing to give anything a try that could help speed up my recovery. Ellipse helped so much. The ability to continue my therapy whenever I wanted in the safety and comfort of my own home. It was a blessing. Ellipse is so smooth, so easy on my joints. My legs are stronger. My joints are no longer stiff. I can walk without pain. My mobility is as good as it was 20 years ago. My therapist is so proud of me.
20: I spend 8 or 9 hours a day sitting at my desk, and I had been looking for a way to get some movement and some exercise while working for a long time. Now, the problem is most normal exercisers or peddlers, they force you to focus on the exercise, not stopping, and that just wouldn't allow me to concentrate on my work. When I saw Ellipse online and realized it provided motorized motion to keep your legs moving, I knew it was exactly what I needed. Ellipse fits perfectly under my desk, and it is so quiet that none of my coworkers even know I'm using it because it moves my legs for me and I can focus on my work. I'm getting a workout every day, and because it raises my legs, now my lower back doesn't hurt anymore, and I feel energetic when I get home.
26: My clients use it after the recovery phase, all the way through the end of therapy, and most continue using it after that. Being able to supplement their treatment at home results in less setbacks and better therapy completion rates. Because of Ellipse, they are better able to handle my sessions because they are stronger, have more range of motion, and flexibility. An 80-year-old recovering from hip or knee surgery can easily use Ellipse on speed 1, and a 30-year-old coming back from a sports injury can use it on speed 3, and both are getting exactly what they need.
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2: Before, when I used to take care of the grandkids, I was pretty active. But now that they've gotten older, I admit I sit way more than I should. I was suffering from poor circulation, and most of the days my legs were uncomfortably swollen. My doctor was always on me to be more active. My daughter bought me Ellipse. I was skeptical at first, but because it was a gift from her, I knew I had to give it a chance. Right away, I could tell that Ellipse was going to be a huge help. After my first use, I could see that my legs were not as swollen. I could feel that my usually cold legs were getting warmer, and I could feel that my circulation was improving. My legs felt great, and my doctor was really, really happy. Ellipse is so easy to use. It's so smooth. There's no strain and no impact at all.
3: My whole life, I've been working with my hands, which means I work with my back too. 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And as I've gotten older, my knees are becoming an issue too. My knees have always been stiff. 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
22: 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But eventually I was spending my whole day sitting on the couch and leading a very sedentary lifestyle. So being inactive became part of my daily routine, and it didn't take long before I started feeling the negative effects of inactivity on my mobility. My legs felt weaker and my balance had deteriorated, and when I wanted to walk, I wasn't the same anymore. It was harder. I saw Ellipse on Facebook and hoped it could help me get back to the way I was. So I bought it. Ellipse was exactly what I needed. Now my legs feel stronger, I have less stiffness and more flexibility. I have better balance and it increased my mobility. Ellipse gave me back what I had lost and I feel great about that.
24: I love to do exercise and do so whenever I have free time. I also try to eat healthy, take vitamins and minerals to complement my diet. When I saw Ellipse on Instagram, I immediately realized I can add extra steps to my day. I could supplement my exercise routine while I'm sitting at home. Now I'm active. While doing some work at home, or it's cold, raining, or late at night, I burn extra calories. I feel my muscles working, it's relaxing, and my legs feel great.
26: My clients use it after the recovery phase, all the way through the end of therapy, and most continue using it after that. 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Because of Ellipse, they are better able to handle my sessions because they are stronger, have more range of motion, and flexibility. 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
21: After about 2 years of using Lexercise Pro and going for walks again, I felt like I could do more. The Pro started to feel too easy.
25: Because we participated in the original Lexercise commercial, I kept in contact with the people at Lexercise. One day, I decided to call and find out if they have anything new that was a step up from the Lexercise Pro.
21: And that's when we were introduced to Ellipse. I got one before it was even available for sale. Again, it was exactly what I needed. It feels like a workout, like I'm challenging myself, but it's still super easy on my joints with no impact whatsoever. Now I can walk longer than before. I feel stronger.
25: Even I decided to try it. At the office, I spent all day walking around, talking to my coworkers, but working from home was limiting the amount of movement I was getting daily. I was sitting so many hours a day, and my sciatica was really starting to bother me. Ellipse is perfect. I keep it under my desk all day, and it keeps my legs moving without even thinking about it. Ellipse is so quiet that when I'm doing my work, I forget I'm using it. Just having your feet on it keeps you in the right posture. I can feel the chair supporting my lower back. Now at the end of the day, my back feels great, my circulation is moving, I'm burning calories, and it makes me feel energetic.
21: It turns out that Ellipse was exactly what we both needed.
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28: Superthotics have been a game changer for me. 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
20: And today, we'll prove it. 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They show that 100% of subjects reported relief from foot pain, ankle pain, knee pain, and hip pain, and 96% reported relief from back pain. Results also show they will help improve your balance.
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34: All right. Thank you. Thank you, everybody. Welcome. I'm Dr. Steve Salvatore, and we're coming to you from Central Park, right in the middle of New York City, where everybody is always on the move. Today, we're talking about the most unappreciated part of our body, our feet. So how many of you suffer from foot pain? Raise your hands. Almost all of you, right? Well, it's no wonder with all the punishment our feet take. Sometimes the force is as much as 5 times our body weight, and they get out of alignment, which causes lots of painful foot problems. 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How about hip and low back pain? 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If you don't have proper support for your feet, it's going to throw off the alignment of your ankles, your knees, your hips, and your spine. And that can cause pain all along the way. Orthotics keep your feet supported and properly aligned. It used to be that you had to go to a doctor's office to get fitted for a custom orthotic, but this changed all that. These are Superthotics, a breakthrough, truly customizable orthotic shoe inserts that are available without a doctor's visit and at a fraction of the cost. I could not be standing here without pain if I did not have Superthotics in my shoes. But you don't have to take my word for it. We're here in New York City for a reason. We wanted to put Superthotics to the test with the most skeptical and mobile people in the world.
0: My name is Joseph Scotto. I am a social worker. I get around mainly by subways and walking. And I wear shoes for style, not comfort. I am not going to wear orthopedic shoes. They're just not fashionable. I also live in a 3-flight walk-up, and I have a duplex, so more steps. My feet ache. My back is always in pain. I started using Superthotics. They feel extremely comfortable. Wearing the Superthotics have definitely alleviated all of the pain in my feet and my back. I particularly think it's great that it took something so small that doesn't involve medication. You shouldn't settle for being in pain, and now I don't have to anymore.
1: My name is Michelle Cromer. I'm a New York City public school teacher. My classroom is on the 3rd floor. We have what we call teacher shoes that we put on to try to be comfortable. And even my teacher shoes were feeling uncomfortable. Foot fatigue, my arch would be achy. When your feet hurt, it seems like everything hurts. When I first took the Superthotics out of the package, I was like, these are so thin. Like, what is this? So I put it in my shoe, and it worked. I didn't have that tingling in my heel, and my feet didn't feel tired. Some days I would put them in my teacher shoes. Some days I would put them in, like, boots. I put them in all my shoes, even my church shoes. I was even telling my teacher friends about it, and they were like, does this really work? I was like, yes, they really work. Superthotics are a lifesaver for my career.
2: I'm Sandy Natelli. I'm a stay-at-home mom. 3 years ago, I broke my left foot. Ever since then, I have pain. I've been trying every over-the-counter product, shoe inserts and cushions, and they don't make a difference. So I tried the Superthotic. I was very skeptical because nothing had worked. When it actually worked and there was no pain, I was shocked. I thought the pain, the swelling, was something I was just going to have to live with. I took them out of my shoes and I put them in my slippers. Yeah, my fluffy slippers were more comfortable with this. Superthotics are amazing. They enable you to have a pain-free life.
34: Let's meet the two doctors who developed this pain-relieving breakthrough.
3: Dr. Bob Baravarian and Dr. Gary Briskin are founders of the University Foot and Ankle Institute in Southern California, one of the largest and most well-respected podiatric medical treatment and rehab centers in the country. But they're also foot and ankle surgeons and professors of podiatry at a prominent medical center. Now, every year, they see thousands of patients, some with very serious issues that require surgery, but most with issues that can be corrected with a doctor-prescribed orthotic.
4: If you put the foot in the ideal position, then you're going to affect it all the way up the chain. The ankle's going to be well positioned, the knee's going to be well positioned, and the back's going to be well positioned.
34: So you guys make orthotics here in the practice, right? Tell us about that.
5: What we do is we take an impression of the foot using a plaster cast. From that impression, we'll make a positive mold. We'll actually have the orthotic fabricated on that mold so it's customized to the individual patient.
34: How expensive is something like this?
5: This can be $600 to $800. Mm-hmm. A lot of people can't afford that. Their insurance may not cover it. So this is a Superthotic.
4: The goal for us was to design a system where we could offer different levels of correction, much like we do with an orthotic. You'll see the differing levels of correction that are achieved by the biodynamic inserts that we've designed. This one has a 0-degree wedge. This one has a 5-degree wedge. So depending on the level of pronation, we're able to correct the foot. Pronation is basically a collapsing of the arch, which can cause pain in the foot, the ankle, the knee and the hip. So if you take the Superthotic and you put it on the foot is now well supported, the ankle is moving in a normal fashion.
5: An important part of that is what happens with the heel. With the BioLock heel cup, the heel cannot turn out as much and therefore the foot doesn't collapse.
3: So it's about as custom as you can get without getting a doctor-prescribed orthotic.
4: Exactly.
5: Yes.
4: By putting the foot in the ideal position, you decrease arch pain, bunion pain, hammer toe pain, neuroma pain, plantar fascia pain, tendonitis pain in the arch. Once you align the foot, you align the knee, align the ankle, align the hip, and align the back. It's all about supporting the foot.
5: We see thousands of people a year who have foot problems, but we became doctors to help as many people as we could. And with the Superthotic, we're hoping we can help millions of people.
34: Okay, so we already met a few New Yorkers whose lives are better, more mobile, and more pain-free thanks to Superthotics. But if their stories haven't convinced you to try them, this next story will.
6: My name is Angela McKee. I am 69 years old. Well, I was told by the doctor I needed to have both knees replaced. They would just hurt. I have bunions on both feet and a hammer toe. When you're hurting and you have to go out and do things or go places, I dread it because I think, oh, my feet are going to hurt. The first time I put the Superthotic in, I just felt a world of difference. My feet did not bother me at all. and my knees and my hips feel much better. This is like one of the greatest things that have happened to me lately. I was thinking about going back to salsa class. I had given up. I haven't been there in over a year.
7: I thought my salsa days were over. Thanks to Superthotics, I am back on the dance floor.
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20: 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Superthotics were also proven to improve balance.
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34: 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All right, who can help me? All right, you, come on up here. What's your name?
9: Zoe,
34: nice to see you. So we're going to do a little test for your balance, right? I want you to put your hands, clasp your hands in front of you like this, right? Now, stable, hold yourself still. I'm going to try something. If I push down, what happens to you? You fall forward, right? All right, so now step here in the Superthotics. Now I'm going to push down again, see what happens now. How does that feel?
9: Great.
34: Wow. All right, who else wants to give it a shot? All right, you are?
10: Tommy.
34: All right, Tommy, take a step up. Let's try this. You're pretty big. You're as big as me. Put your hands out in front. Let's see. Hold still, push down. What happens?
10: Yeah.
34: Look at that.
10: Yeah.
34: Off balance. I can do that with one finger with you. Let's try it again. One more time. Wow. All right, now step into the Superthotic. See what happens. Hold your hands, same position. We'll push down.
10: Yeah,
34: look at that.
10: Solid.
34: Amazing, right? Absolutely.
11: Hi, I'm Barbara Conway Olson. I'm a retired nurse. I can feel pain in my lower back, my knees. My feet start aching. So I tried Superthotics. I really couldn't believe it. It was amazing. I could wear any type of shoe now and can walk as long as I want and no pain. I feel very secure that I'm not going to lose my balance. I wear them all the time. I may be retired, but I don't sit home on the couch. That's for old people.
12: I'm Stephen Wu. I'm 68 years old. One of my joys as being a parent is teaching my daughter how to play tennis. I taught her since she was 6 years old. We still try to play at least once a week. The problem is I can't keep up with her now. My legs, my back kind of stiffens up, but I find my knee is starting to hurt now. I tried the Superthotics, and it's really lessened the pain. My back is feeling better. I'm standing up straighter, and I can turn on a dime now. I feel more confident on the tennis court. I can do things that I did some 20, 30 years ago. It's a great feeling.
34: To see clinical proof that Superthotics work, we turn to one of the world's most renowned experts in movement, orthotic, and prosthetic science, Dr. Gerald Petrovsky. His groundbreaking work beginning nearly 40 years ago earned him a nomination for the Nobel Prize.
13: One of the things I'm most proud of was the development of the computer system so that people that were paralyzed could stand up and walk again.
34: Okay, so you were asked to design a month-long clinical study focusing on 100 test subjects to determine the effectiveness of Superthotics on relieving pain and improving physical activity. What was your first impression when you saw them?
13: I was impressed by the fact that it was thin and yet adjustable. Most orthotics are pretty thick and clumsy.
34: Did you notice a difference as the study went on?
13: A huge difference. The pain went way, way down. At the end, I was very, very surprised at the pain reduction. It worked very well. When you talk to the people in the study, everybody was excited. They love the product. It's taken their pain away in such a brief period of time.
14: It felt great. You know, I noticed a difference immediately. Before, I had a lot of pain. After I was wearing them, I didn't have hardly any pain at all.
30: When they first handed me the Superthotic, I looked at it and I thought, how am I going to wear this in my shoe? But now, after doing the study, I can't imagine not having them in my shoe. They have changed my life.
34: Getting rid of pain can be life-changing.
13: Oh, it is a life-changing event. It means a tremendous amount to be pain-free.
34: But you had some subjects who had even more remarkable results. Tell us about Stephanie.
13: Stephanie started with severe foot pain.
15: I have plantar fasciitis. It's just shooting pain in my heels. When I first put my feet down on the floor, I just feel like just that excruciating pain.
13: The plantar fascia acts as an elastic spring connecting the muscles in the heel to the toes. And the plantar fascia thickness, if it's greater than 0.4 centimeters, is considered plantar fasciitis. She started out with her plantar fascia at 0.93. 0.93 for her is extreme. Any pressure across the bottom of the foot is going to hurt.
10: When I first looked at it, I was like, wow, this seemed like such a simple product. Like, am I going to get, like, big results from it? And after wearing them, I did.
13: At the end of the study, she went to 0.33, which means that the ligament was thin again, easy to move back and forth on the bottom of the foot, and less painful.
3: That swelling went down so much, Stephanie no longer had plantar fasciitis.
13: By definition, yes. If they're less than 0.4 centimeters, then they don't have plantar fasciitis anymore.
10: I don't have any foot pain. I'm a believer. My feet feel great.
3: So let's sum up the results. Subjects with foot and ankle pain, 100% reported significant relief. And the subjects with knee pain and hip pain also 100% reported significant relief. And maybe the most remarkable thing was that 96% of the subjects with back pain reported significant relief. And all this just by putting a superthotic in your shoe.
13: It absolutely surpassed my expectations, and their balance increased.
3: How did you test balance?
13: We did a series of studies on a balance platform looking at static balance. But more importantly is dynamic balance, because when you're walking, it makes you very susceptible for falling.
3: And you test dynamic balance on this walkway?
13: The walkway isn't as simple as it looks. There's 20,000 sensors in the walkway. So every slight movement of the foot is picked up, the time from impact, initial impact, gait speed, gait velocity, and it calculates how much air there is in gait. In the 30-day period, we had a very significant reduction in sway, therefore an increase in balance. When you start the study looking like this, when you're standing, and you end it looking like this, that's incredible.
3: There are not many orthotic makers out there that have clinical studies that show an improvement in balance. So that's almost unheard of.
13: Superthotics is a very simple device in concept, in size, and in operation. But it can have a profound impact on the life of millions of people.
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16: 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I deliver bread to a number of fast food restaurants.
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16: 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The Superthotics actually helped me with all that. My balance improved. I had less pain and discomfort in my heel and my lower back. Over the 73 years, I've been involved in a lot of professions, 2 tours of Vietnam, a bellman for 16 years. Just wearing the Superthotics has reduced the pain and allowed me the ability to still work. When you have physical disabilities or pain or discomfort, you have a lack of confidence in your day-to-day activity. People need something like Superthotics to improve that.
18: My name is Marty Whittle. I'm 57 years old. I work on a horse farm. It is so demanding on your body. Moving hay bales, moving grain, mucking stalls, you know, turning horses out, it never stops. It's a 14-hour day, and it's miserable when you're uncomfortable. By the afternoon, my knees will start to hurt, and my ankles, and then my back. Over the years, it's just taken its toll. Superthotics have absolutely changed my life. I'm pain-free, help my knees, help my back and my hips. I can get up in the morning and not dread having to be on my feet all day. I know a lot of people in the business that resort to drugs. They'll eat Advil like M&Ms. I want to do things that are going to make my body sound naturally. And I just feel tremendous. I feel about 20 years younger. I couldn't ask for more. I'm just thrilled.
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0: 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We take you from manuscript to the bookstore and online. There's a lot to do to publish a book, but your work is pretty much done once you send us your manuscript for review. If approved, let us do the work. As a Christian publisher, we review and publish all categories of books from authors just like you. It doesn't necessarily have to be Bible-based or even with a Christian theme. We're here for the author, any author, who wants to work with a moral, upstanding, and ethical company and wants to be treated as we all should be. If your book is accepted by us, you'll get the white glove treatment from day one. We understand that your labor for the written word is more than a book. It's unique, personal, and was likely written with a dutiful higher purpose to spread the word. We are looking to publish books with positive content in all genres. This is why we partner with our authors to provide them freedom and flexibility to write what they feel. Interested in learning more? Well, besides watching this, you can call the number on your screen today and we'll send you a free publishing kit that will provide you tips on what to expect and how the publishing process works. Call now!
1: Many authors often wonder what the phrase self-publishing really means. Well, not too long ago, the only way for an author to get their work published was to beg one of the large New York publishing houses to look at their work. The success rate was not great. Most publishing houses would reject your manuscript, shred it, and fail to respond to you. These large New York publishing houses held all of the cards. Without their clout and connections, an author could never get their book into bookstores. Luckily, Amazon and Apple, as well as new technology called print on demand, leveled that playing field and took away the iron-fisted grip the New York publishing houses held on the industry. Unlike the old days, now any author who has written a book can decide for themselves whether to publish that book or not. No more begging and pleading with publishing houses that would treat you rudely. Through our distribution partnership with Amazon, Apple, and Audible, Christian Faith Publishing can publish physical copies, ebooks, or audiobooks for our authors. We compete on all the same platforms as the large New York publishing houses. Any author is free to submit their manuscript to Christian Faith Publishing. We'll give every manuscript fair attention and the review that it deserves. We may not accept your manuscript, especially if it does not align with our Christian values, but we do promise to review it and notify you regarding our decision.
0: In the next few minutes, you're going to meet authors just like you who have published their books with Christian Faith Publishing. You'll also learn about the publishing process and how we help our authors complete their publishing journey successfully. That's right, you'll get an insider's look at the path each of these authors took, why they did it, and ultimately their experience in working with us, from editing, copywriting, to cover design, illustrations, and getting their books sold. You'll learn from them how they achieved their success and tips for how you can accomplish the same thing. You don't have to believe me. Let's hear from these Christian Faith authors.
2: My inspiration for this book was when I was six, I couldn't read. So I wanted to give a six-year-old a chance to read a book that they may learn to like to read. The best thing about Christian Faith Publishing is they care about my book. I described on my portal how my cover should look. I described it how, and they did exactly how I described it. It was exactly how I described it. It was just, they're so talented. They can do anything. We're all writers, but until you're, I think once you get published, I guess, then you're an author, but we're all writers in our own way.
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0: Interesting, right? There's a lot to do, but you've done the hard work. Just listen to this author.
7: I was really happy about publishing my first book by seeing my work that I've been working on for a culmination of years finally to completion and being published. I was on a faithful journey, and Christian Faith Publishing met the core values that I was looking for. I think that they're very grounded and rooted in Christian faith. Their principles show that throughout their work. They had a good revenue share model. I felt it was fair. After publishing my book, I really felt like I had achieved the goals that I set out to do. I, by trade, am an artist, so I am a content creator. I'm a survivor, so I got my inspiration off my own story, a story of survival and tenacity, but also a story that would bring me back to my core roots. That story supports my work forever, and it's, as someone best said to me, it's like my shadow in the wind.
0: Here's something you should know. Did you know that in the most recent year for which full figures are available, over 675 million print books were sold in the U.S.? That's more than two books for every man, woman, and child in the U.S. per year. Amazing! Remember, if you're ready with a manuscript and want to discover if your book will be accepted by us to be published, the first step is to call us for a free publishing kit. Did you know that CFP handles the editing, page design and layout, cover design, distribution, promotion, and royalty management for your book? We do it all for you. But first, you have to submit your manuscript for our peer review of your book. If it's accepted, we do the rest. But what do all of these services mean to you? Take a deeper look at how we take editing, cover design, promotion, and royalties seriously at Christian Faith Publishing. Let's watch and listen to some of the details that make CFP the publisher of choice for most Christian authors across the country. First, there's the copy editing process. Take a look.
1: A good book needs a good edit, plain and simple. 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The designer deals with a number of components of design that improve the overall appearance of the printed page. Our team of professional designers will consider the overall nature of your book's content, genre, and audience, and work with you to transform your manuscript into a high-quality finished book.
0: 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But here's where a lot of authors need help. Cover design. Now, this is really important and interesting.
1: The old saying, don't judge a book by its cover, is nice in theory, but guess what? 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Our team is here to take your vision and your input and create a visually pleasing book cover specifically for your genre and market. Our designers will work through several revisions until we receive 100% of your approval. A book is created more times than not to create an emotional experience for readers, and therefore the cover needs to create that same emotional experience visually that will delight, move, engage, and perhaps even elevate your readers. Our designers work with our editors in order to gain knowledge of the plot of your book, the tone of the writing, in order to get as much detail as possible so your cover design matches your book's content. In speaking with children's book authors, one of the most common questions is regarding illustrations. And that's great because it's one of the most important aspects of a children's book. I cannot emphasize enough how important a great illustration concept and illustrator are to a book's success. Again, at this time, you have no clue how many books you're going to sell, and neither do we. It's obviously an impossible question to answer at this stage, but what I can tell you is that your book's cover and illustrations play a critical role in the book's overall success. Just think about it. You have a mere few seconds to grab someone's attention. Illustrations and images are seen first, before text. So it is important to have high quality illustrations that convey the story and grab onlookers' attention as your book sits in a sea of competition. Custom illustrations boost your book's identity with your personality. The goal here is to be creative, be unique, be original, and put forth the best product you can. Remember, your name is on the cover. Take as much pride in what it looks like as you did writing it. The great news is that every author publishing with Christian Faith Publishing who needs illustrations will work with one of our many talented illustrators to bring their story to life. We deliver unique, one-of-a-kind custom illustrations created specifically to the author's approval. Our illustrators meet a wide variety of styles, and our process is layered and detailed in order to assure the author's satisfaction. If you decide to partner with Christian Faith Publishing, you will receive a sample illustration to be sure you're happy with the overall style and technique of the illustrator. After you have approved your sample, your illustrator will create a black and white storyboard for you to review. This will allow you to see how your text aligns to each and every illustration. Just like a manuscript, illustration development is extremely important. We want you to be sure that characters and scenes match along with the storyline. Once you have a

0: Redemption. That's what the story is about, redemption. So thank you for doing that for me. After I published my book, I felt relieved that I have accomplished something. I set a goal, put it on my vision board, and I did it with God's help.
1: Perhaps the smartest decision these authors made was to contact CFP. We take all authors through the publishing process, from the infancy of editing to copywriting, securing ISBN numbers, creating illustrations, production, sales, and distribution, along with the promotion of your book. And you have 100% ownership of your book. Christian Faith helps all authors and has its own Who's Who of authors that have published with us too. From Veronica Campbell Brown, Olympic sprinter and winner of 8 Olympic medals and 5 world titles, along with Creflo Dollar, a world-renowned Bible teacher, best-selling author and speaker with hundreds of books, CDs, and DVDs in distribution worldwide. His award-winning television show, Changing Your World, is broadcast across 6 continents. So many others have published with CFP, including Dr. Carol Swain, who along with Steve Fiesel wrote Abduction. But all of our authors took the first step by requesting a free publishing kit. You can too. Call the number here and we'll rush one out to you. Here's an interesting publishing fact. Did you know that the global book printing market is anticipated to reach values of around $49 billion by 2024? So right now, I want to give you an inside peek into the inner workings of Christian Faith Publishing to let you have an inside look of how we publish books every day for authors just like you. Discover how hard our family of dedicated publishers, coordinators, editors, designers, layout artists, royalty experts, and more work for you when you become an author with us. Remember, our publishing coordinators will walk you through all of these steps, like we do for every author that publishes with us. Take a peek.
2: Welcome to the world headquarters of Christian Faith Publishing in beautiful Meadville, Pennsylvania. 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Upon first receiving your manuscript, our editing department will thoroughly review your work and make all necessary changes, which will then be presented to you for approval. After editing, our page designers will format your manuscript to the preferred size so that the interior of the book will be ready for print and ebook distribution. The next and perhaps most exciting step is the custom design of your cover. Based on your input, we will create an irresistible book cover to attract the attention of your target audience. Thousands of press releases will also be distributed to make the public more aware of the newly released book and to further attract media attention. These are just a few of the many intricacies we manage on behalf of our authors when bringing a new title to market. We hope you can visit us soon. May God bless you.
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3: 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It was just organized. 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I knew exactly what was expected of me at every point. And you knew where your book was in the publishing process at every point too. So that was awesome. And we, Christian Faith Publishing gives you your own publication specialist. And I could not have had a better person. She

0: I don't even remember a time when I called her and she didn't pick up. 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Highly, highly recommend Christian Peace for this.
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4: 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The largest wholesale distributor of books in the world is a company known as Ingram. Ingram also has a specialty Christian subsidiary known as Spring Arbor. Christian Faith Publishing is a member of the Ingram and Spring Arbor network, thus we have the ability to sell our authors' hard copy books through the entire network, which includes essentially all big and small bookstores throughout North America, as well as through Amazon's worldwide print distribution marketplace. So once we list one of the author's books in the Ingram and Spring Arbor catalog, that book is essentially available at any bookstore in North America and through Amazon around the world. It is up to each individual bookstore as to whether they will carry your book in stock or instead make it available for order. But one thing is for sure, your book will be available everywhere.
1: 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Here's how.
4: There are several ways in which Christian Faith Publishing promotes and publicizes the new books of our authors to the masses. 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They're not advertised. This is an important distinction. You rarely, if ever, see an advertisement for a new book. Just think back. Have you ever seen an ad for a new book on a billboard, at the movies, or on television? No, because such media are inefficient for promoting a new book. The best way to spread the word and gain awareness about a new book is by using the same methods that famous authors do: newspapers and web articles about your book. To obtain useful press coverage, such as newspaper and web articles being written about you and your book, all industry professionals agree that press releases are the way to go. So just what is a press release and how does it work? A press release is a professionally drafted article written about you and your book by your publisher's publicity team. 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Each press release is submitted to hundreds, if not thousands, of media outlets and contains a story about the author, the book itself, and the many outlets through which the book can be purchased. When a particular media outlet publishes one of our press releases, the goal is to drive readers of the article to purchase the book being written about. A successful press release campaign is a key element to publishing a new book. In the end, though, the success of any new book depends not just upon the efforts that we put into it as your publisher, but also the efforts that you as the author put into it. No one is a better cheerleader for your book than you. Your hard work combined with our efforts form the perfect partnership needed to give any new book a chance.
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10: This week on Christian World News, peace deal in the Middle East. The United States and Iran agreed to end the fighting. What's the impact on Israel? And we'll tell you the latest risk to Iran's Christians. Plus, World Cup fever sweeps the United States. See how Christians are opening their homes to host watch parties in hopes of leading people to Jesus Christ. And it all started with a love story in Ukraine that spread to the highlands of Papua New Guinea. Meet the couple who left everything behind to build a ministry that continues to change countless lives. Hello, everyone. Welcome to this week's edition of Christian World News. I'm George Thomas. Well, just days after signing a peace deal, negotiations between the United States and Iran have hit a snag. The first meeting between Vice President J.D. Vance and Iranian negotiators was canceled. Meanwhile, the agreement is creating tension in Israel, with some government ministers saying they should disregard the deal. Vice President Vance called their response a, quote, freak out, and warned Israeli leaders to be careful of their criticism.
11: If I was in the cabinet of the Israeli government, I might not be attacking the only powerful ally that I have anywhere left in the entire world. Over the last 3 months, 2/3 of the defensive weapons that have protected your homeland have been built by American hands and paid for by American tax dollars. Donald J. Trump is the only head of state in the entire world who is sympathetic to the nation of Israel at this moment in time.
10: Vance also defended President Trump's position that Iran may retain some missile capabilities. He insisted a final agreement will prevent Iran from developing missiles capable of threatening the world. And questions remain about Iran's nuclear program, with reports the stockpile of enriched uranium will not be taken out from Iran, but instead will remain inside the country and be diluted under international supervision. All of this happening while there is growing concern that the regime will once again crack down on its own people. One target in particular is the underground Christian church. Mariam Waba is a research analyst with the Foundation for Defense of Democracies. She recently wrote about how Christians are being prosecuted as Zionist traitors. She joins us now for more. Mariam, great to have you on the broadcast. Why is the regime now labeling Christians as Zionists instead of simply religious converts?
12: Good evening. Great to be with you today. Look, we got to start the story by talking a little bit about the growing Christian community in Iran. We've known, according to reports by Christian missionaries, Christian monitoring groups like Open Doors, that Iran's Christian community has been growing exponentially for the last 2-3 decades at least. What we've seen in the last 2-3 years, particularly and especially since the Operation Midnight Hammer in July of 2025, is that the regime has targeted these Christian communities. And here I'll make a quick distinction that is important in this story, is that the regime looks at the native indigenous Christian communities like the Armenians, like the Assyrians, slightly different than how it views its convert communities, its Persian-speaking convert communities. And this is where our story begins. The regime is looking for a scapegoat here. They're looking for somebody to label as traitors, as enemies of the state, and as they really call it, enemies of God. And the Persian-speaking convert community Christians of Iran ends up being that scapegoat and ends up being prosecuted as what they call Zionist traitors.
10: What does Christianity's growth in Iran say about the regime's confidence in its own ideology?
12: You're hitting on something very important here. Since the 1979 Islamic Revolution, the regime has governed Iran on a principle that it is the highest authority, the connection between the Iranian people and God. And when we see a growing Christian population, when we see a population that is turning away from Islam, turning away from Shia Islam, turning away from the regime, it's telling of just how much control that the regime has on the population. It's why that they continue to shutter churches, arrest Christians en masse, and come up with new and creative ways to persecute both the indigenous communities of Iran and also the converted communities of Iran. House churches have become a target. And these are all signs that the regime is losing control, not only on its practical, tactical control of the population, but really on the spiritual control of the Iranian people.
10: I remember many, many years ago having the chance to go to Iran. And back then, even back then, the mosques were empty. In fact, it's an issue that the government is facing, the reality that so many Iranians are turning their back against Islam. I'm curious, Mariam, why are some of these Iranians willing to convert despite the enormous risks that they face?
12: That's a great question. Look, I think in rejecting the Islamic Republic, in rejecting this tyrannical regime that has had its thumb pressed against the Iranian people for 45 plus years now, the Iranian people are looking for something else. Sometimes it's atheism, sometimes it's nationalism, and sometimes it's Christianity. And there's a couple of other buckets that we can begin to dissect here. In rejecting the regime's tyrannical control, the Iranian people are looking for other ways to express their national identity, and sometimes that is Christianity. The churches are growing, although it's hard to tell that if you're looking at the physical churches of Iran, but the house churches are really where we can begin to track this trend a little closer.
10: Final question, the last few seconds we have here, Maria. What's your concern about this peace deal and the impact that it's going to have on all Iranians, irrespective of their religious persuasion?
12: Look, there's been a lot of noise around this MOU agreement. There's been a lot of noise about potentially side agreements that Washington has penned with Tehran. And it's hard to begin to analyze what this MOU means for Iranians and Christians in Iran when we don't exactly know the details. But what worries me most is that this gives the regime ability to continue its crackdown on the Iranian people and vis-a-vis the Christian communities vis-a-vis the Iranian people.
10: Okay, terrific. We'll have to leave it there. Mariam, thank you so much for coming on the broadcast. Mariam Wahba with the Foundation for Defense of Democracy. It's great to have you. Have a great weekend. Up next, World Cup fever. Around the world, people are cheering their teams to victory. One ministry is using the tournament to introduce people to Jesus. We'll have that story in a moment.
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10: Folks, welcome back to Christian World News. Well, World Cup fever, it's gripping the world. Cities throughout the U.S., Mexico, and Canada are hosting tournaments all for over the next 4 weeks. A Texas-based church planting ministry is seizing the moment for the gospel. 15 Dallas-based families will open their homes to neighbors and community members using a shared love of soccer and Latino culture to spark gospel conversations. Rosita Blanco of E3 Partners joins us now to tell us more. Rosita, I know you're originally from Medellin, Colombia, and I know obviously who you are supporting in this tournament, but I'm curious, how do the values of soccer, faith, and family that are so important to the Latino community, how does that make the World Cup kind of like a perfect time to share the gospel?
20: Oh, absolutely. For Hispanic, faith, family, and soccer, combine are values that help us to shape identity, to preserve traditions, and strengthen connections between individuals, families, and generations. For example, soccer is more than a sport for us. It gives us opportunities for families, churches, and communities to get together around a watch party or to support a local team, and most importantly, to celebrate our national heritage. Mm. Family, for example, is the foundation of our Latino culture. And faith is our source of hope and values. We get inspired by the love of God to be compassionate and to serve others.
10: So obviously you get together and you're shouting, go! You know, and you're eating and you're enjoying the fellowship. But really, talk about the main goal when you get together in these gatherings.
20: Well, basically the main goal is to share the gospel and start discipleship groups with our loved ones. So for E3 Partners, the work that we do is we equip the body of Christ to empower believers to share the gospel and start discipleship groups. While we do that, we help them to develop plans to reach their loved ones and also to reach people that they don't know yet. So I will say that the most important lesson for them is to realize that our work just begins when people receive salvation. From that moment on, we start meeting the new believers, we start discipleship programs, and also equipping them to become disciple makers themselves. Mm. So while they are growing in their relationship with the Lord, we are mentoring and we are also sending them to do the same with others.
10: Okay.
20: So we all are just focused in sharing the gospel, making disciples, and multiplying healthy churches all over the world.
10: I love it. Real quickly, last few seconds, what kind of success have you seen with these kinds of events?
20: Well, I will say that the most beautiful success is the salvation of a soul. Mm. Nothing compares with the joy that fills your heart when the Lord uses you for the salvation of our soul. And if that soul is somebody that we care and we love, it really means everything for us. But also success is to mobilize the body of Christ to obey the Great Commission, to become laborers for the mission of God in this earth.
10: I love it. Listen, good luck on Colombia. I'm supporting England, so wish you all the best. Rosita Blanco, thank you so much for coming on the broadcast. Coming up, from Ukraine to the remote jungles of Papua New Guinea, meet the amazing couple who left everything behind to build a ministry that continues to change countless lives.
21: Across the nation.
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23: 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What in the world is happening?
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23: I don't know, I'm just in awe of God.
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23: Honestly, I would just post and post and post and make sure that it looked like everything was okay when deep down it wasn't.
25: People hate on college students, Gen Z, so much, saying there's no hope for Gen Z.
26: I think they've had everything the world has to offer, and they're done with it.
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23: It's just getting started.
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10: Well, folks, welcome back. Now, a story of faith, sacrifice, and an 8,000-mile journey that changed countless lives. 15 years ago, a beautiful young Ukrainian couple left everything behind to begin a ministry in Papua New Guinea. Here's their remarkable story.
2: In 2011, Ira and Zhenya Konstantinik arrived in one of the most remote places on Earth, far from Ukraine and modern conveniences. They stepped into the jungles of Papua New Guinea with little more than faith and a belief that this is where God had called them to be.
3: For the first week, it was so romantic. You know, everything was so exciting. Here I am, a mission in Papua New Guinea.
2: The reality became harsher than anything they imagined.
3: And then we all got sick. So romantic period was done. I had to wash clothes, I had to get up in the morning, make a fire. I grow my own food, which I have no idea how to, and have a toddler, and I don't speak the language that people speak.
2: No electricity, running water, or toilet. Just a small hut surrounded by jungle.
4: We were so poor as missionaries. We didn't even have the money to buy a mattress.
10: In 2011, Zhenya, Ira, and their two-year-old son, Matvi, landed here on the shores of the Yonki Dam in the highlands of Papua New Guinea. Their home, which was basically a hut made of bamboo and leaves, was right around the bend of this lake. That first year as missionaries was no walk in the park.
3: Rats were crawling under our blankets, on our legs, bellies.
2: Then came a moment Ira says she'll never forget. She woke up in the middle of the night, lit a lantern, and looked at her son.
3: I saw that his face was covered in ants. They were coming out of his nose, his ears, his mouth, everything. His white face, I couldn't see his skin. It was all completely covered in ants.
2: Long before that night in Papua New Guinea, a teenage girl in Ukraine had a dream.
3: I felt the Lord is speaking to me. You have to leave your place, Ukraine, Kyiv, and go on full-time missionary.
2: She added another prayer.
3: And I told God, Lord, either you give me a husband who is a missionary or I won't be married. I wanted a husband who will be so crazy for God as I am or even more.
2: A year later, she met Zhenya. At the time, his life looked very different.
4: Before I met Christ, I was living a very troubled life. I loved to fight, smoked, drank alcohol, sold drugs, stole, and was involved in gang activity.
2: Then everything changed. The former street fighter became a missionary. And when he met Ira,
4: I really, really, really liked her for who she was, both inside and out. And that same day, I knew she was the woman God had brought into my life.
3: Oh, man, I couldn't speak. He looked so handsome with his curly hair and blue eyes and dark skin.
2: They first served in Russia before sensing a new calling, Papua New Guinea, a place neither had ever seen.
4: I didn't even know where Papua New Guinea was.
2: Not everyone supported their decision.
3: They told me, look at yourself. What if you fail? What if you get sick? What if you get eaten, you know? In Papua New Guinea, there are people who eat people.
2: After the birth of their daughter in Ukraine, Ira says she found herself questioning whether she could return. Then something changed. She says her love for the Papua people had grown deeper than she ever imagined.
3: For the first time in my life, I could feel just a tiny bit of God's love for them, how God feels for them, how God's heart is broken for them. In that instant moment, I knew I'm going back. And not only I'm going back, I will never call Ukraine my home again. I will call Papua New Guinea my home.
2: 15 years later, that decision still shapes every part of their lives. The family now lives on land known as Promised Land. Years ago, local businessman Bumugaru donated the property after believing God told him to give it to the missionaries.
5: I'm so glad I did, because I've seen how God has used the land to bear so much fruit.
2: What was once an overgrown field is now home to a thriving ministry. They opened their home to children with nowhere else to go.
3: When we moved to Promised Land, we took in 11 boys from the street.
2: Today, their family includes biological and adopted children.
23: It just feels like home. We were here our entire lives.
6: God will always provide for those who serve him.
2: Plus, countless young people who have passed through their doors.
3: We bought clothes for them, paid their school fees. They started to call us for the first time, Mom and Dad.
7: Let's go to lesson 19.
2: Life at Promised Land is rarely boring.
8: Is that a poisonous snake?
6: Yes.
8: Are you serious?
6: Yeah.
2: During our visit, homeschool lessons briefly stopped when Matvi stepped outside, killed a snake with his bow and arrow, and then returned to class as if nothing had happened. Then there are the stories of changed lives.
3: There is a girl right there. Her mom tried to kill her 3 times. She tried to abort her.
2: Another young woman named Elena came to Ira and Jenya years ago when her mother could no longer care for her. Today, she is part of the family.
9: If it wasn't for them, I would not be a Christian today. I would not be where I am now. Mama Ira has taught me how to be close to Jesus, how to read the Bible, how to hear his voice. We used to hang out as little children. Now we've grown up. And we still hang out.
2: They started a church on the property and planted others in remote parts of Papua New Guinea.
4: This place has become our home, and we are truly happy. We are grateful to live here and serve God by serving others.
2: Jenya's ministry often takes him far beyond the church walls. During our visit, I followed him to a local jail where he distributed food, handed out Bible tracts, and shared a message of hope. We also traveled deep into the jungle to meet the leaders of 2 rival tribes once locked in conflict. Along with supplies to help rebuild damaged homes, he brought a message of reconciliation and forgiveness.
5: Our 2 tribes had been fighting each other for a long time. Then Jenya and the pastors from Promised Land visited us and encouraged us to stop the conflict.
2: Although Papua New Guinea is now home,
11: pray for Ukraine.
2: Ukraine is never far from their hearts. It's on their vehicles, on their clothing, and in their prayers.
4: Our church faithfully prays for Ukraine on a regular basis.
3: I pray, I cry, I text my mom, I check on her. It's hard.
2: Whether she's leading a Bible study for young people, ministering to women in the community, or like on this particular day, stitching up a man's injured finger, Ira is always finding ways to serve.
3: Touch your people, Lord.
2: But if you ask her, her most important ministry is caring for her family at home.
12: Amen.
2: And around Promised Land.
14: Stop cooking so good, Mom.
2: I know, stop it. All the ice creams, homemade ice cream. She's known for more than her servant's heart.
3: Yes, I love to bake and cook.
2: Her cooking and baking have become legendary.
3: People need bread. Not just spiritual bread, but physical bread. Ask people who live with us. They remember our bread. They remember our ice cream. They remember our pizza.
2: Now, after years of worshiping in a small, open-air structure, a larger church is rising. A visible reminder of how far this journey has come. From a hut with rats and ants to a thriving ministry serving families, children, and villages across Papua New Guinea. For Ira and Jenya, the lesson learned over the years is surprisingly simple.
4: True happiness doesn't come from living a comfortable life. It comes from giving of yourself, serving others, and witnessing the transformation that takes place in their lives.
3: Jesus is enough and he is everything.
2: 15 years after leaving Ukraine, that faith and the love story that started it all continues to carry them forward.
10: beautiful. It's a beautiful ministry. If you want to support them, you can go to the Promised Land. It's there on their website. You can get Christian World News delivered straight to your inbox. 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We'll be back right after this.
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3: Finally this week, CBN Superbook recently partnered with Operation Blessing to bring hope and help to communities in Peru, in the remote regions of Tres Unidos, where Operation Blessing installed a clean water system. 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Four people prayed to receive Jesus during the event. So awesome. Folks, that is it for this week's edition of Christian World News. Thank you so much for joining us. From all of us here at the headquarters of the Christian Broadcasting Network, we wish you an awesome week ahead. As always, God bless you.
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10: Coming up on Jerusalem Dateline, the Memorandum of Understanding between the U.S. and Iran signed, and ships traveling through the Strait of Hormuz. A new world ahead. Where does it leave Israel? Analysis on what it means from Senior Editor John Waghi, Lana Silk from Transform Iran, and Alex Trayman, Bureau Chief for Jerusalem News Syndicate. All this and more coming up on this edition of Jerusalem Dateline.
11: Hello and welcome to this edition of Jerusalem Dateline. I'm Chris Mitchell.
12: And I'm Joshua Swanson.
11: This week, President Trump and Iranian President Masoud Pezeshkian ended the Iran war with their Memorandum of Understanding. But questions remain for what it means for Israel, Iran, and the region's future. Here's the latest on these and other stories.
13: President Trump signed the Memorandum of Understanding to end the war with Iran at a dinner in Versailles last night, while Iranian state television showed photos of President Pezeshkian signing the MOU in Iran. Wednesday, the White House released the text of the MOU, which includes an immediate and permanent halt to war on all fronts, including Lebanon, a commitment not to restart war against each other, and ensures the territorial integrity and sovereignty of Lebanon. Iran is also allowed to retain its missiles, and U.S. and regional partners will formulate a plan of, quote, at least $300 billion for the reconstruction and economic development of the Islamic Republic of Iran. Iran commits not to seek a nuclear weapon, but the details are left to negotiations over a 60-day period. President Trump said he made the deal to avoid an economic catastrophe.
14: If you kept this going, that could have happened. But all I know is every time we talked about the possibility of peace, the stock market shot up like a rocket ship.
13: Trump emphasized that this is only a memorandum of understanding, and if Iran violates the terms, they won't get the money and he'll return to war.
14: It's only $300 billion fund. It's only if they're doing things right. Remember this also. When you talk about billions of dollars, they've had much more than $1 trillion worth of damage done. No, we're going to bomb the hell out of them if they violate the agreement. I don't want them to. I want them to honor the agreement.
13: Israel is not in favor of the deal with Iran. The most pressing concern is its fight against Hezbollah in Lebanon. The Iranian-backed terror group has continued its attacks against northern Israel and IDF troops in Lebanon. An Israeli soldier was killed and seven others wounded in two separate attacks on Wednesday. The Jerusalem Post quoted senior security officials saying that the economic blockade against Iran was working and the regime could not sustain if America had kept up the pressure. Israeli lawmaker Ohad Tal of the Religious Zionism Party blasted the deal in an interview with the Media Line. "The agreement with the Iranians is a bad deal, period. It leaves them with their uranium, their missile program, and their ability to spread terrorism around the world, while funneling money to the regime that will only strengthen it and advance its extremist ambitions." Tal said Lebanon should not be included in the U.S.-Iran deal. "What happens in Iran is President Trump's issue, but what happens in Lebanon is Israel's concern alone." There are opponents in the U.S. as well, like conservative commentator Ben Shapiro.
12: President deciding to go into Iran and to hit nuclear facilities in Operation Midnight Hammer, and then to go after Iran's ballistic missile facilities, nuclear facilities, Army, Navy, and Air Force in this current operation was the signal act of political bravery, perhaps, of my lifetime. With that said, this MOU appears to be, just from the text, a disaster that does not achieve any of the actual signal goals that were set by the administration at the beginning.
13: Julie Stahl, CBN News, Jerusalem.
10: U.S. Vice President J.D. Vance postponed a trip to meet Iranian negotiators in Switzerland today, delaying the talks to implement the agreement between Tehran and Washington. Iran reportedly is refusing to send negotiators due to continued fighting between Hezbollah and Israel in Lebanon. One day after the signing, CENTCOM announced that it's lifted its blockade on Iranian ports. And time-lapse video shows merchant vessels are once again moving through the Strait of Hormuz after weeks of disruption. Meanwhile, the agreement is creating tension with Israel, with some government ministers saying they should disregard the deal. Vice President J.D. Vance said, quote, "The whole freakout in Israel is a little bit odd.
15: If I was in the cabinet of the Israeli government, I might not be attacking the only powerful ally that I have anywhere left in the entire world. Over the last 3 months, 2/3 of the defensive weapons that have protected your homeland have been built by American hands and paid for by American tax dollars. Donald J. Trump is the only head of state in the entire world who is sympathetic to the nation of Israel at this moment in time."
10: Vance also defended President Trump's position that Iran may retain some missile capabilities.
15: "You can't tell a country, whether Israel or Iran, they're not allowed to have any self-defense."
10: The vice president insisted any final agreement would still prevent Iran from developing missiles capable of threatening the wider world.
15: "What we want to see is Iran not trying to rebuild their nuclear weapons program. That's the main thing."
10: But questions remain about Iran's nuclear program. A leaked version of the memorandum indicates its stockpile of enriched uranium will not be taken from Iran, but will remain inside the country and be diluted under international supervision. Vance also addressed the fighting in Lebanon.
15: "We expect Hezbollah is not going to be firing rockets and firing drones at the Israelis, and we also expect that the Israelis are not going to be going wild in Lebanon."
10: While Iran has demanded Israel withdraw its troops from a buffer zone in Lebanon, Israeli Prime Minister Benjamin Netanyahu said Israel will not pull back.
16: "Because this zone separates Hezbollah terrorists from our citizens and our communities."
10: Overnight, an IDF tank battalion commander and three other soldiers were killed in a Hezbollah attack in southern Lebanon. The IDF responded with strikes early this morning on Hezbollah operatives and infrastructure across southern Lebanon in response to repeated violations of the ceasefire by the Iranian-backed terror group.
11: Joshua, we know that some people here in Israel are taking exception to some of the comments from Vice President Vance.
17: Well, yeah, the only head of state in the entire world that's sympathetic to Israel is President Donald Trump. That just doesn't jive with a lot of Israelis. It's obviously not true. Many countries are supportive of Israel, even countries in the Persian Gulf. Mm-hmm. And I think it also is that same double standard. Right? America has made a deal. So Israel, in spite of the fact that Hezbollah continues to shoot rockets into the north, you now need to pull back. So Israel can, again, never finish a war and have total and complete victory, which was incidentally promised at the top of this war.
11: Yeah, it puts Prime Minister Netanyahu almost in an untenable situation. But he's made the decision, even today, coming out that he will not stop going against Hezbollah in southern Lebanon. And it does seem to be the leverage that Iran wants to use.
17: Yes.
11: Hezbollah attacks the IDF forces, Israel responds, and then Iran says, well, we can't go with these negotiations unless you pressure Israel to stop.
17: That's right. It really comes down to that pressure. And I think a lot of that pressure started back home, the economic pressure from back home. The election coming up, oil prices, it just got to be enough to where the president had to settle.
11: Yeah. And but it just seems like here in Israel, they think $300 billion. How can we give Iran that kind of money?
17: Seems like we've been down this road before.
11: Yeah. That's what a lot of people are saying right here.
17: Yeah.
11: Well, good to be with you, Joshua, and we'll talk more later.
17: All right.
10: Coming up, news analysis from CBN senior editor John Waggy.
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11: Hello and welcome back to Jerusalem Dateline. I'm joined here in our studio with CBN senior editor John Waggy. Been a lot of comments about the memorandum of understanding. What's your thoughts about the back and forth?
21: Really, it's the statements coming from the White House and from Vice President Vance that are basically saying Israel needs to jump back and actually be grateful for this memorandum, that they're freaking out unnecessarily. And that's troubling because Israel is fighting a real war that's been going on for the better part of 20 years with a real enemy who has been designated by the United States as a terrorist group. And to come in with this agreement and say, okay, oil's flowing now, and what we need you to do, Israel, is just lighten up a little bit on this terror group that's been firing rockets and killing soldiers and killing civilians, including Arabs, by the way, for years. And that's a problem.
11: And we've been covering this battle for almost 30 years and ever since the Second Lebanon War as well.
21: Yeah, and the U.S., through the auspices of the U.N., imposed an agreement back then that stopped the war after 34 days and actually allowed Hezbollah over the next 20 years to multiply its rockets and increase their accuracy and deadliness. And so, yeah, it's they're acting as if we've all forgotten the history of the last 20, 30, 50 years. And now we're supposed to accept that this agreement with another regime that's been a terrorist regime for 47 years is going to suddenly reform and join the community of nations.
11: And many in the Lebanese government and many Lebanese are actually behind Israel fighting Hezbollah, because Hezbollah has had a grip on Lebanon for decades.
21: Yeah, and President Trump's suggestion that maybe the Syrians would do a better job than the Israelis of dealing with Hezbollah is just a scary thought for the Druze and the Christians in Lebanon.
11: Yeah, the atrocities by al-Sharaa and his government against the Druze, Christians, and Alawites
21: while
11: they've been in.
21: So these are puzzling because this is a turnaround from U.S. policy, and it's very mystifying.
10: There's another comment that President Trump made that has concerned many people here in Israel, and I would say believers around the world. He made a comment that Israel wouldn't exist if it wasn't for him. And many people are looking back, well, Daniel chapter 4, King Nebuchadnezzar boasted of all the things he had, and God humbled him.
21: Yeah.
10: So that's a very deep concern and really a rallying cry for many to be intensifying prayer for President Trump, yeah. Vice President Vance.
21: Exactly. I mean, Nebuchadnezzar went out and ate grass and his fingernails grew as a result of him being dethroned. We don't want to see anything like that for President Trump. And this is way beyond a political issue. This is a spiritual issue. Praying personally for President Trump that he would see what it means to take on the Lord who created Israel in the first place. You know, Zechariah, in two places, he's just one prophet, that where the Lord says, I am very jealous for Jerusalem. And another scripture says, I'm very zealous for Zion. He also defined the biblical borders when he made a covenant with Abraham, when Abraham was sound asleep. And the Lord torched the fire of his sacrifice mm-hmm. yeah. and said, I'm going to give this land to you and your posterity forever, basically. And so these are things that you don't trifle with as a politician, even the most powerful politician in the world.
10: Yeah, and Joel chapter 3 warns about dividing God's land and scattering his people. John, we've got about a minute left. Would you lead us in prayer?
21: Yes. Father, we thank you that this is an opportunity for your people, for those who trust and believe in you, to intercede before heaven on behalf of this leader, of these leaders. That's what your word says to do. And we pray for your blueprint of justice to be manifest during this time, regardless of what this vague memorandum says and how it's implemented and how both sides are fighting over it. Lord, we just pray for your plans and your purposes, knowing that you are the guardian of Israel and that you, it's your desire to bless America. We thank you for all of that. In Jesus' name.
10: Amen. Thanks, John.
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23: This week has brought a new reality to Iranians and to those who've helped the Iranian church for decades. Iranian-born Lana Silk shared her thoughts about the implications of President Trump's memorandum of understanding.
10: Lana, a lot of people right now in the West are talking about peace and they're talking about this deal being a very good thing. But how are our enemies looking at this?
24: Our enemies, I think, see us as a little bit foolish and naive in what we are celebrating right now. They have made their long-term objectives no secret, and those objectives

0: And we think that by not fighting right now, we have restored peace and, or even worse, stability. We haven't. All what we've given is money in the pockets of our enemy and time for them to regroup, to strengthen themselves, and to get back to the fight that they've all along intended to fight and win. So just because we're not fighting in this moment doesn't mean that we have stability or national security long term. I don't believe we do. I think Iran is still intent on the same purposes, and we've just bought her time and given her funds.
1: Would you call this what they say in Islam, a hudna?
0: Yes. Yeah, I think it is. And in fact, you know, when they talk to each other, sometimes they'll do that. They'll speak to, make an English statement, and then they'll turn to Arabic, or in Iranian cases, Farsi, and say, remember a hudna. Like, just let's remember, we have a long-term plan here, and we'll get there.
1: There's a 60-day period right now when they're going to be discussing Iran's nuclear program. What do you expect during those 60 days?
0: I expect Iranians to lie to get what they want and play the game that they need to play to buy themselves even more time. Every time we're into negotiations or some kind of ceasefire, what that means to Iran is time. They get to just figure themselves out. They get to play the long game. Their important officials are lifelong posts. Their enemies are in a democratic context where every 4 years or however many years, they're replacing their leaders, they're replacing their regime, even their agenda. Meanwhile, the Iran's Ayatollah just continues decade after decade in the same vein. So they can afford to wait things out. They can afford to keep stringing us along until they have the kind of regime leadership in the US that they're more willing to dialogue with or feel that they can overcome more easily. They know they can't overcome Trump as easily right now. He's too aggressive. He can be even too volatile. So they're just waiting him out, really. And that's what this is. This is just more time. And if we look at the immediate agreements that have been made, the biggest thing that Iran has given away is the Strait of Hormuz. The Strait of Hormuz wasn't even something that we were discussing 6, 7, 8 months ago. I feel like they've been so smart. They've taken something from us just so they can use it as leverage to then return back to us. So really, they've just gone back to where they started. And in return, they've bought time and released funds for themselves. So I just think, I think the Iranian government are the winners in this negotiation right now.
1: Any final thoughts, Lana?
0: Well, we don't want to lose hope with all of this. These are the facts on the table, and we should be informed, and we should not be duped by the sort of the frenzy of, oh, great, everything is good now. But once we're informed, then we get on our knees and we pray with authority, with confidence that God is the victor in all this. And God is not surprised, and God has a plan. And it does make me think a little bit also about what happened in Egypt. You know, when God worked through Moses to liberate the Israelites, there was a lot of immediate hardship. There was a hardening of the heart of the Pharaoh. And, you know, God could have just softened Pharaoh immediately and taken the Israelites out of captivity. But he hardened Pharaoh's heart. And everyone paid a price for that. The curses that came, the locusts, the darkness, the dead livestock, you know, this affected everyone. Everyone paid a price for it. And through all of that, God was making sure that everyone understood that he and he alone delivered the Israelites from the hand of Pharaoh. So I look at all these events now, I think God is getting ready to liberate Iran. He wants to use Iran for good, but he will not allow anyone, whether it's the Iranian leaders or American or Israeli leaders, any of them, none of them are going to get the glory. God is going to stand up and say, I did it. Even when it looked completely impossible, I delivered. So that's where I see this going.
1: Amen. Great insight, Lana Silk, Transform Iran. Thanks so much.
0: Thank you.
2: Still ahead, Alex Trayman from JNS brings the Israeli response to the Memorandum of Understanding.
3: War and the trauma of living under missile fire take a toll on the spirit. As a former war correspondent and embedded reporter, I can vouch for the fact that war changes you. But it doesn't have to be forever. CBN Israel helps Israelis in need every day with trauma counseling, food, shelter, and more.
4: Thanks to CBN, I was able to bring the caravan here, already provide an extra 30 hours of therapy that weren't provided before. So whether some of those are groups of three kids, it's already times three for those groups. And whether it's one-on-one for the kids, though, we think that it's more important to give them the one-on-one. That in itself is huge because we lack therapists and we lack the facilities. And the animal-assisted therapy is

0: 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And to be able to bring the animals to them is bringing a, not just therapy, but it's bringing a really unique and successful type of therapy.
1: If you want to be a part of what CBN is doing in Israel, go to cbnisrael.org. Thank you.
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4: The White House says the agreement with Iran opens the door to peace and stability.
5: Yet many Israelis fear it could provide Tehran with new resources while leaving threats unresolved. Our bureau chief Chris Mitchell spoke with Alex Trayman from the Jerusalem News Syndicate about the reaction in Israel and what comes next.
4: Alex Trayman, Jerusalem bureau chief for JNS News, thanks for joining us. Tell us the reaction here in Israel to the signing of the MOU by President Trump along with Iran.
6: Well, a lot of Israelis, including many government officials, believe that you had Iran on the ropes with the 6 weeks of sustained military campaign followed by economic blockade, closure of the Straits of Hormuz. And they see this deal as giving in to the Iranian regime, a capitulation, giving them sanctions relief, giving them opportunities to sell oil and to see the flow of money coming in from other countries. And Israelis are worried that they will use those funds specifically to continue to fund their network of terror proxies, which they are protecting with the ceasefire deal, and potentially to return toward building illicit nuclear weapons.
4: Is there any way to explain this? President Trump is the man of the art of the deal, and yet it seems like he's made a deal that compares to what Obama did back in 2015.
6: Well, there's a major difference between what President Trump is doing now and what President Obama did in 2015. Back in 2015, Iran had a sophisticated nuclear program built all over the country. And what the Obama deal was basically bribe the Iranian regime to put a pause on their nuclear development, but also gave them sunset clauses, which would allow Iran to continue their nuclear development after the deal expired. President Trump is signing a deal with the Iranians. He's releasing funds, but under very different circumstances. He's doing so after the United States and Israel have completely annihilated Iran's nuclear weapons program. All of the facilities known were bombed and destroyed. So Iran doesn't have that capacity. You're not putting it on pause. And what you're doing now is hopefully getting a commitment from Iran never to rebuild its nuclear program and never to try to acquire a nuclear weapon through other means. But at the same time, the Israeli military doctrine is changed as well. And the Iranians can be sure that if Israel sees any violation of this deal, that Israel is prepared to strike.
4: It seems in the memorandum of understanding that the Iranians are tying this to a complete ceasefire, including Lebanon. How concerning is that to Israel?
6: Well, it's certainly concerning, and I think many Israelis are hoping that this deal looks similar to the ceasefire that President Trump brokered between Israel and Hamas in the Gaza Strip, whereby the president gets what he wants at the outset, which is the opening of the Straits of Hormuz, and that there could be at least temporary ceasefire in southern Lebanon. But again, the military doctrine of Israel has changed, and as you see now, Israel continues to strike at Hamas in Gaza when they see terror movements. And you can be sure that even with this ceasefire, that Israel will continue to act against violations of its security in southern Lebanon.
4: Yeah. Talk about this summit you have coming up. It begins Sunday, and it seems to be very timely. Who do you have coming, and what are they going to be discussing?
6: No, absolutely. We have diplomats and representatives from over 30 countries. There are legal experts, journalists, policy experts, head of think tanks, and government officials, all the way up to the Prime Minister of Israel, Benjamin Netanyahu, President of Israel, Isaac Herzog, the Foreign Minister, Gideon Saar, several other ministers, including Gila Gamliel, the Speaker of the Knesset, Amir Ohana, several members of Knesset, as well as media personalities, including Mark Levin from Fox, Life, Liberty, and Levin. So it should be over 200 speakers, about 1,000 people coming to the summit to put all of the most serious issues facing Israel and the Jewish people on the line for 2.5 days of intense conversations.
4: Yeah, it's really a who's who of people that are supporting Israel. How can people find out about it or participate in terms of watching it online?
6: Yeah, if you go to JNS.org throughout the summit, you will see links to the live feed, as well as articles generated from the summit, as well as interviews that are being conducted on the sidelines of the summit. There'll be lots of content on JNS.org and also on the JNS YouTube channel. So people are invited to watch live as well as on demand.
4: Alex Trayman, Jerusalem Bureau Chief for JNS News. Thanks so much for joining us and look forward to seeing you at the summit as well.
6: Thanks for having me. Looking forward to seeing you.
4: Well, that's all for this edition of Jerusalem Dateline. Thanks for joining us.
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4: And pray also for the protection of Israel and for the peace of Jerusalem. 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
10: This is a special report about a major spiritual battle happening right now in Ethiopia, where there are many thousands of displaced Jews, abandoned but not forgotten, the Jews of Ethiopia. Today, you are going to see how an outreach has been launched so that tens of thousands of lives can now be changed forever.
11: Shalom, I'm Jonathan Burness of Jewish Voice Ministries International. I want to talk to you today about an amazing door of opportunity that the Lord has opened to us to help an abandoned but not forgotten community, a Jewish community living in the heart of Ethiopia. These people are abandoned but not forgotten by God, unable to go to Israel because they're identified as Falashimura, those that have converted to Christianity in a past generation, but at the same time persecuted by their own people, their Ethiopian neighbors, because they're Jews. These people live in absolutely deplorable conditions. Right in the middle of Africa's second most populated country, Ethiopia, there's tens of thousands of Jews isolated from the rest of the world. I recently led a medical clinic, as I do every year, to bring urgent help to these suffering people. These people have no food. They live in absolute squalor, no sanitation. They have terrible medical needs. Many of them have never seen a doctor or dentist in their life. I brought a team of 100 doctors, dentists. We had optometrists, surgeons, eye surgeons, nurses, and people just like you that want to share their faith and pray and be used by God. And God used everyone in a miraculous way. During a two-week period in Addis Ababa and Gondar, we treated over 15,000 people in desperate need with free medical care and medicines. You should have seen the gratitude on their faces. Many were touched by the power of God. They received miraculous healings. People were received their sight supernaturally, their hearing supernaturally. And over this two-week clinic, through the prayer rooms, over 1,000 of these precious people prayed to receive Jesus as Messiah with us and had their lives transformed, all of them receiving a Bible or follow-up literature or an MP3 player if they were blind or illiterate, where they could hear the gospel day after day on these little solar-powered units. By the time the 2 weeks was over, we were all exhausted, but we all went home knowing that we had to return. We had to return because there are thousands that we weren't able to help. We've been doing these clinics now for a number of years, one or two a year, but it's time now to increase our efforts to save these lost sheep of the house of Israel. We have incredible favor in Ethiopia. In fact, on the last trip, I was invited to personally meet with the president of Ethiopia, and during our talk, he implored us to conduct a medical clinic and a dental clinic right on the grounds of the royal palace, and insisted over our talk that he be our very first patient. God has opened up a mighty door for us to bring medical assistance, humanitarian aid, and most importantly, the gospel to these people who so desperately need our help. Today, I'm asking you for your serious and urgent prayers for us, and I'm asking that you be sensitive right now to the role that God would have you play in helping the abandoned but not forgotten communities of Ethiopia. I'm sitting at the front of the line of hundreds that are waiting to get in to our medical clinic here in Addis Ababa. We were able to treat 1,000 people on our first day, and it was a short day. Today we're hoping to see 14, 15, 1,600 people. What's amazing is that even though we're seeing that many people, the lines keep filling in. It never ends. We're hoping that it will stay peaceful, but as the clinic comes to a close the last few days, it's very likely that we'll have a problem with crowd control because they rush the gate in desperation. These are people that are desperate for help. They're desperate to get simple dental care, or eye care, an ear infection where they can't get the treatment they need, or simple antibiotics. Many of them need glasses or are going blind and need eye care. We even have eye surgery going on. If you just look at the faces of these people, you can see their desperation. This is a very, very needy Jewish community. I'm asking for your help. I'm asking you to stand with us as we help the Jewish community here in Addis Ababa. They're abandoned, but they're not forgotten by God. And your financial support and prayers enable us to help these people in great need, and most importantly, to minister to their spiritual needs as well. Right in front of me is a prayer room. We ask the people to go into the prayer room. They're prayed with for their physical conditions, the gospel shared with them, and then they receive a free Bible if they can't read because they're blind or illiterate. They get an audio Bible called a Mega Voice Unit that has 80 hours of Bible on it, verbally. Your help is making a difference. Please, help. Be as generous, even if it means sacrificing. This is good soil, and we need your help. So thank you as you stand with Jewish Voice in helping people in absolute desperation. God bless you. There's a toll-free number that's coming up on your screen now. I want to ask you to pick up the phone and give the most generous gift you possibly can to help these desperately needy Jews that remain in Ethiopia. I will bless those that bless my people, Scripture says. And the greatest blessing you can give a Jewish person is the gospel. And that's what we're doing. You're helping us to help them. We appreciate you so much. And with your partnership of $60 or more, you'll be able to help 6 people in Ethiopia with medical care, dental care, medicines, free Bibles. And when you join arms with us today and call and give us at least $60, we're going to send you this beautiful shofar. This is an instrument of the call to prayer biblically. And this is an actual working shofar, just like in the Bible. And you can play it if you'd like. I'll give it a shot. Well, if you have a little practice, you'll be even better than that. We accept all major credit cards, and just take a minute for you to pick up the phone and speak with one of our operators.
5: As Jonathan has shared about the abandoned but not forgotten Jewish people of Ethiopia, with a gift of $100 or more, you'll be helping at least 10 Ethiopian Jews with dental, eyeglasses, and medical care, and a free Bible. And if you can send a $100 gift, we'll send you a beautiful handmade prayer shawl made by weavers among the Beta Israel in Ethiopia. For centuries, the prayer shawl, or tallit, has been a part of Jewish worship. At the four corners are the tzitzit, long fringes that serve as a reminder to cherish and keep the Lord's commandments as instructed in the Book of Numbers. These prayer shawls that come in a variety of colors are all finely crafted garments to use and treasure as a reminder of your special gift here today to help the abandoned but not forgotten Jewish people of Ethiopia. This tallit will remind you of your connection to people halfway around the world that have absolutely nothing without your support, and you have changed their life. Please pick up the phone and call right now. Let's hear more now from Jonathan.
11: Some of you can do much more. You can help 50 people with medical and dental and eye care and the gospel, most importantly. Imagine how you feel when you know that your gift is helping to rescue the lives of 50 Jews in Ethiopia. When you call with that special gift of $500 or more, we're going to be sending you this amazing, handcrafted, genuine Yemenite shofar. This is a beautiful display piece to go over your mantle. Just an amazing, you can't even see the beauty of this thing on television, to hold this. This is an actual working shofar, And with some practice, you can make it sound like this. It's not bad, huh? So go to the phone now and call the number that's shown on the screen. Please have your major credit card ready and take a few moments to share your gift to the Lord with one of our friendly attendants on the phone. And thank you so much for partnering with us. May God richly bless you.
10: Struggling in a country where they are not accepted, nor do they fit into the culture or society, they are abandoned, but not forgotten. The Jews of Ethiopia. We know the promise of God has not been changed since he made it to Abraham. God will pour out a blessing to those who bless the descendants of the father of the faithful. Here again is Jonathan Burness.
11: You can't comprehend how great the need is until you've actually been to Ethiopia and looked into the eyes of these desperate people. We can't wait. We can't put it off to tomorrow. Tomorrow may never come for these people. We have a great opportunity now to provide medical care, dental care, eye care. And when we meet the physical needs of these people, it opens them up to the spiritual. It gives us the opportunity, the platform, to share the good news that Yeshua, Jesus, has come and that he is their long-awaited Messiah and Savior. There's no one else that's going to help these people. We're the only ones right now that are reaching out and giving these people hope. And God has called us and called you to help us to partner together to help these abandoned but not forgotten people. How are you going to respond? As for me, it's a loud hineni, yes, Lord, here I am, I'll go, I'm here. And today, I'm asking you also to say yes to his call too. Please, help us to help them. Send us back to Ethiopia to proclaim the good news. On our last medical clinic, we had over 100 doctors, dentists, optometrists, nurses, and together, working day and night, we were able to treat over 15,000 of these precious people. Over 1,000 that came into the prayer room, prayed with us to receive the Lord Yeshua as their Messiah and Savior. God transformed their lives. God has led us to this place to serve tens of thousands of Jewish people right now, and he's calling you to partner with us. How shall they hear unless one be sent? Please, send us. Everywhere I'm stepping, it's just garbage. This is a garbage dump, literally. And look, they're asking for shoes. About three quarters of them don't have shoes. And I have people pointing to their eyes, people that are either blind or going blind. I want to say again that you can't overstate the need here. The ironic thing is that it's a beautiful view. You can see the surrounding areas, beautiful churches and mosques, but the people are in absolute despair, absolute poverty. You just want to sell everything and give it away. But the need is too great. It's just absolutely overwhelming. We'll just keep doing what we can, and with your partnership, one by one, we'll help put shoes on these kids. We'll help give them new clothing and medical attention that they so desperately need. It's just absolutely overwhelming. Please, I'm asking you to pick up the phone and call right now to help us to reach these very poor Jews in Ethiopia. When you make that call today and you share a gift, we want to sow back into your life. We want to send you a gift as our way of saying thank you for allowing us to help them. 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This is the biblical instrument that called people to prayer in the time of ancient Israel. This is an actual working shofar. If you like, you can even try to play it. It sounds something like this. It's not bad, huh? I want you to call the number on your screen right now. We accept every major credit card. We'll even take an IOU if that's all you have. We need your help today to help these people. Please, it'll be so quick. Just pick up the phone and call right now. I want you to understand that your gift will make a real difference to the Jewish community in Ethiopia. Maybe some of you want to help 10 people, and you can do that by giving $100 or more.
5: As Jonathan has shared about the abandoned but not forgotten Jewish people of Ethiopia, with a gift of $100 or more, you'll be helping at least 10 Ethiopian Jews with dental, eyeglasses, and medical care, and a free Bible. And if you can send a $100 gift, we'll send you a beautiful handmade prayer shawl made by weavers among the Beta Israel in Ethiopia. For centuries, the prayer shawl, or tallit, has been a part of Jewish worship. At the four corners are the tzitzit, long fringes that serve as a reminder to cherish and keep the Lord's commandments as instructed in the Book of Numbers. These prayer shawls that come in a variety of colors are all finely crafted garments to use and treasure as a reminder of your special gift here today to help the abandoned but not forgotten Jewish people of Ethiopia. This tallit will remind you of your connection to people halfway around the world that have absolutely nothing without your support, and you have changed their life. Please pick up the phone and call right now. Let's hear more now from Jonathan.
11: Now, there's some of you watching that can do a whole lot more. Some of you can help 50 people or more. That would be so wonderful. With your gift of $500 or more today, I want to send you this incredible full-size Yemenite shofar. Now, this is a ceremonial instrument. It's not just a horn. It's an instrument that was used to call the people of God to prayer, to assemble the people of Israel together. It's absolutely real, handcrafted, and it works. Listen to this. Whew, takes a lot of wind. But it delights me to know that you're going to be calling right now. Just pick up the phone, call the number on your screen. We'll take any major credit card. We want to make it as easy for you as possible. It's just going to take a moment to bring your gift to the Lord. And I want to thank you on behalf of the remaining Jewish community in Ethiopia and say thank you and God bless you.
10: Large teams of medical specialists and ministry volunteers are being sent to address both the physical and spiritual suffering of those abandoned but not forgotten, the Jews of Ethiopia. We have many doors open because of the level of medical care we can bring to their situation. It is critical that it happens again and that it happens now. Here is Jonathan Burness.
11: If you're just joining the program midstream today, I want to welcome you. My name is Jonathan Burness of Jewish Voice Ministries International. There's an urgency right now to respond to a serious crisis, and I'm talking about the abandoned Jews that are remaining in Ethiopia. We've been reaching out to these poverty-stricken people for years now, and they are stranded, abandoned in the middle of Africa's second most populated country. I'm talking about tens of thousands of Jewish people that are struggling to survive. They've been abandoned by Israel, left on the runways because they were identified as converts to Christianity, but still persecuted by their neighbors as Jews. They're isolated from the rest of the world. Jewish Voice Ministries International has been conducting medical clinic outreaches for a number of years now to provide urgently needed medical help for them. I want you to imagine living in absolute squalor. No sanitation, a 6x6 room with 6 or 8 people living, dirt floors, little clean water, dying of disease, of malnutrition, of things like tuberculosis, leprosy, AIDS. You can't imagine how great the need is until you've seen it with your own eyes. There's many that are blind or that need glasses, and they don't have the money for a simple pair of glasses. And many of them, most of them, desperately need dental work. Most of them have never seen a dentist in their life. They need medicines, simple antibiotics that have been unavailable to them. I recently led a team of 100 volunteer doctors, dentists, nurses, optometrists. We even had eye surgeons, and most importantly, people just like you that love the Lord, that want to be used by the Lord to pray, to share their faith with these people. In a 2-week period, by the grace of God, we were able to treat over 15,000 people, mostly Jewish, people in absolutely desperate need. Our ministry staff prayed for them in the prayer room as well, and the reports of miraculous healings were numerous. People that were healed, people that were delivered, and most importantly, over 1,000 of these precious people that prayed with our prayer teams to receive Yeshua, Jesus, as Lord. All of them receiving a Bible or an MP3 audio Bible, all free of charge. Not a penny was paid for any of this treatment. But we need your help. When a major clinic like this ends and all the volunteers return to their homes, the one thing that all of us feel is that we need to return. We're always heartbroken for the myriads, for the multitudes of people that we couldn't help because we ran out of time or ran out of supplies, or we just simply treated as many as we possibly could. It's time to go back and to rescue the people we've been unable to help thus far. And most importantly, to bring the gospel to Jewish people who so urgently need to hear. We're getting ready right now to mobilize another team. We're in process of sending over vitally needed medical supplies and equipment to establish a permanent medical clinic in the heart of the Jewish community. But I have to tell you honestly, it takes a great financial commitment to do this kind of work, this large outreach, and to bring these huge teams with thousands, tens of thousands of dollars of medicines and medical supplies. And it's because of partners like you, people that love the Lord, that we're able to do this. So I want to thank you from the bottom of my heart for your help today. We must start immediately filling the shipping containers with medicines, eyeglasses, dental and medical equipment. In fact, we're even shipping over a medical trailer where we'll be able to pop it up and do eye surgery in the middle of nowhere, in the mountains of Ethiopia. We can go anywhere with this trailer and immediately begin to do eye surgery in a sterile environment. We are going back and will continue to go back to reach the thousands that we couldn't help last time. We promise them that we'd return. They're waiting for us. They're counting on us, and we are counting on you. We need you to partner with us. Please, will you join us arm in arm and make good on that promise? We need to hurry. We can't wait till tomorrow, because for many of these people, tomorrow will never come. Brothers and sisters, their lives are hanging in the balance. So please, I'm imploring you, call now. Call today. This beautiful little girl just came up and took my hand. Mwah, you're so adorable. And she's got this little pink tutu. It reminds me of my 3-year-old daughter, Liel, who runs around the house with her little pink tutu, thinking she's a ballerina. The difference is that my Liel, thank God, is healthy, is well fed, gets anytime she's sick, she gets the proper medication. But this little girl, it's very different, and it's just heartbreaking. This is probably her only clothing, and she's here to get medical care. I'm not sure what's wrong with her, but probably a lot of things. I can see a problem with her skin, and she needs some real care. And you make it possible for little girls like this in pink tutus to get some help. We so easily take for granted the things we have in the United States, but as a father of a 3-year-old, I just want to sell everything I have and come here to help little girls in pink tutus like my daughter Leah. Huh? God bless you for helping this beautiful little child. There's a toll-free number on your screen. I want to ask you right now to pick up the phone and call us with your gift, or you can write us with a gift. Either way, you're helping us to help them. You're partnering with us. You're sending us to proclaim the good news so that those that hear can be saved. You're helping the lost sheep of the house of Israel. And as our way of saying thank you, I want to send you a gift of appreciation for helping us to save the lives and bring the gospel to thousands of these poor and helpless Jews that remain in Ethiopia. With your gift of $60, you're making it possible for us to treat six people, six Jewish people in Ethiopia with dental care, eye care, eyeglasses, the gospel, and a free Bible. When you call and give $60, we're going to send you this beautiful shofar. This is the biblical instrument. You actually read about this in the Bible. It was used to call the people of Israel to prayer. We accept all major credit cards, and it only takes a moment, just a moment, to call and speak with one of our operators and to share your gift, or to make out that check and to send it to us today. Don't wait till tomorrow. Your gift is so important, and you will make a difference. You can be sure it's going to change lives. It's an investment, and it's going to save the lives of Jews abandoned in Ethiopia. This works, too, by the way. And I'll show you, because we get a lot of letters where people say, does this blow? It doesn't seem to work. You got to practice.
5: As Jonathan has shared about the abandoned but not forgotten Jewish people of Ethiopia, with a gift of $100 or more, you'll be helping at least 10 Ethiopian Jews with dental, eyeglasses, and medical care, and a free Bible. And if you can send a $100 gift, we'll send you a beautiful handmade prayer shawl made by weavers among the Beta Israel in Ethiopia. For centuries, the prayer shawl, or tallit, has been a part of Jewish worship. At the four corners are the tzitzit, long fringes that serve as a reminder to cherish and keep the Lord's commandments as instructed in the Book of Numbers. These prayer shawls that come in a variety of colors are all finely crafted garments to use and treasure as a reminder of your special gift here today to help the abandoned but not forgotten Jewish people of Ethiopia. This tallit will remind you of your connection to people halfway around the world that have absolutely nothing without your support, and you have changed their life. Please pick up the phone and call right now. Let's hear more now from Jonathan.
11: Now, there's others that can do much more. For those of you that can give a gift of $500 or more, which will help us to treat 50 needy Jewish people with free medicines for, in some cases, 2-3 months, eyeglasses, and most importantly, the gospel, I want to send you this beautiful crafted Yemenite shofar, all made by hand. This is the real deal. This is what you see in the Bible movies, and every time you look at this, you'll be reminded that God used you to help 50 people, to save the lives of 50 people with medical care, with dental care, with eye care, and most importantly, the gospel. This will remind you, and if you practice a little bit, you can even learn to blow it. Let me give it a shot here. And you are reminded every time you look at this and blow this that you're helping the lost sheep of the house of Israel, God's chosen people in Ethiopia. Let me send one to you as a way of saying thank you for your generous gift of $500 or more. So please, go to the phone now. 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It only takes a couple of minutes to change the lives of Jewish people who desperately need our help. 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I want to thank you so much for partnering with us today and for watching this program. I'm Jonathan Burness of Jewish Voice Ministries International. 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
18: 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Now, on today's show, we've got David Rives, founder of Wonders Center and Science Museum out in Tennessee. He's here to explain the theology and also the science behind the alien debate. Let's welcome him here to Newsmakers. 10 years ago, it feels like this is something that very few people were talking about, and a lot of people were not taking seriously. Flash forward to right now, we have a lot of people talking about it. I mean, these are actually very interesting claims and statements. What is your reaction to watching this topic become so mainstream right now?
19: It may be a little bit surprising, but at the same time, the last, let's just say, 5-6 years have been so shocking, where people are seeing the insincerity of the media. They're seeing the agenda of mainstream, and then your common person is starting to ask questions, and they're like, okay, well, if we've been lied to about this and we've been lied to about that, then perhaps there are other issues. And so I think it's actually exciting, and I'm not really surprised that there are those who are waking up and saying, hey, maybe this is a topic that we should be tackling, but we don't always tackle it in the correct way, Billy. And that's one of the keys is, you know, at this point in science, we found over 6,000 extrasolar planets. I mean, that means rocks orbiting around other stars, right? And out of those 6,000 extrasolar planets, we can know a little bit, right? We can say, oh, well, they appear to have this size and mass. And so there's all these extrapolations about, well, so based on the size and mass of this, maybe it could be in the Goldilocks zone for this extra solar star, this star outside our solar system. And therefore, if it's in the habitable zone, then maybe it's conducive to life. Maybe it has liquid water. Maybe it has an atmosphere. Maybe. And you start to stack up all the maybes, and you're like, hey, we found 6,000. So surely there are millions of planets out there. And out of those millions of planets, surely some of them contain alien life. I mean, that kind of makes sense from an initial perspective. But then you start to ask mathematicians, people like friends, you know, John Lennox at Oxford, mathematicians, and they say, yeah, well, actually, the idea that there might be life out in the universe, in this universe, is mathematically improbable, even given the vast number of planets, because of the factors that have to be there in order for extraterrestrial life, or at least any type of biological life like we see on Earth, to exist. It's mathematically improbable. You say, what does that mean? Well, it means that it's pretty much impossible in this universe. Okay, that's scientifically speaking. And that's the reason that a lot of people are going to a multiverse and saying, well, maybe there's an infinite number of universes out there so that we can create higher odds. But you cannot ignore the vast number of UFO sightings or UAP sightings or alien abductions or all of these occurrences that seem to be happening across not just the US, across the globe, and they all have these similarities. So the unique thing about the similarities that we see is that, yes, they all appear to have similar stories, but track it back a few hundred years and you did not see those types of encounters happening. You heard about trolls, you heard about fairies, you heard about goblins, you heard about all these other types of encounters. And then we start reading books from a few hundred years ago and we see, what are they talking about? They're talking about trolls and goblins and fairies and all of that. So it almost seems like encounters and abductions and experiences follow pop culture. Well, why would an extraterrestrial civilization be following pop culture? But what if instead of extraterrestrials, it's actually extra dimensionals? And if we're talking about the spiritual realm, then the spiritual realm does have this advantage to follow pop culture if they're trying to influence masses. Doesn't that make sense?
18: It is interesting. There are some experts out there. We just put a film together, a documentary, as you know, investigating the supernatural, angels and demons. And we deal a little bit in the film with the alien UFO issue. And, you know, Hugh Ross and some others who have looked at this, they will tell you that when you start looking at the stories that people have, you know, Close Encounters of the Third Kind, where they claim to have interacted with aliens, that the experiences mirror what happens when somebody is dealing with the demonic or possession. And I found that really compelling. I don't know if you want to say anything, any final words on that before we go.
19: Yeah, absolutely. So when we talk about the spiritual realm, and when we talk about this tie to aliens, there are numerous cases, and maybe, I'm sure, Billy, you've already researched into this, but maybe those who are watching right now are not fully aware of just how many cases there are of people who are in the middle of alien abductions, who are in the middle of these experiences, who then call out the name Jesus. Maybe they haven't even said that in years. Maybe they just haven't even thought that, but they're in the middle of something so terrifying. And boom, all of a sudden, everything changes. The situation changes. The abduction stops. Everything goes back. And I have to ask myself, well, why would these ancient creatures from other planets be afraid of a simple name unless there is power in that name and that these things are potentially more spiritually inclined than they are physical beings?
18: Where can people go if they're in Dixon, Tennessee, they want to visit the museum, or if they want to get more information, support the mission that you are on? Where can they go to do that?
19: Go to davidreeves.com. That's David, RIVES.com. 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It really takes the scientific principles and then says, well, wait a second, science is only the study of the things that are around us, the study of the natural world. 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
18: Thank you so much. I so appreciate your time today.
19: Billy, thank you so much for having me.
18: You can go to wondercenter.org for more information on the Science Museum and cbn.com/supernatural to watch our film investigating the supernatural, angels and demons. We'll be right back in a moment with more Newsmakers.
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18: Welcome back to Newsmakers. Next up, Dr. Mitch Glazer of Chosen People Ministries. He joins us to show really what people might have wrong about evangelicals, Israel, and the end times. Let's welcome him here to Newsmakers. Chosen People Ministries, you just commissioned really interesting research on a number of elements surrounding Israel, evangelical support for Israel. What surprised you most about these findings?
33: What surprised me the most was that evangelicals, and we queried folks on the survey, there were 3,800 people in the survey, which is a good survey. And we asked, we used the four National Association of Evangelical questions that would determine whether or not somebody is a strong evangelical, believing the fundamentals of the Bible, that Jesus is the only way, and they need to share the gospel and a number of other things. And so what surprised me is that nothing has changed since October 7th. And, you know, it's just, there's just been so much bad press about Israel, and so many people have sort of gone the other way. And I think that we can demonstrate that. But it's wonderful for me that evangelicals, for the most part, the numbers are, let's see, I have a few questions that I answered here. But the numbers are over 70%. It's usually around, we have a few different questions. We ask the question a few different ways. But between 70 and 75% of what we call NAE evangelicals that really believe the essentials of the gospel are very favorable towards Israel. And to me, that's awesome. It's great.
18: Yeah, I mean, so, okay, one of the things that has been assumed is that what drives evangelical support for Israel is eschatology, end times theology, that it, that is the primary driver of that support. I know the researchers were pretty surprised and shocked here. Can you talk a little bit about that, about what was actually found?
33: Yeah. Well, I'll give you one number that's amazing, and that is that 87.1% either strongly or somewhat agree that Christians should love and support Jewish people whether or not they accept Jesus as Messiah. Now, the reason that's so incredible and so important is because the rationale for being favorable towards Israel and the Jewish people is that the sort of the last cosmic puzzle piece in the eschatological events of the last days. And so the conversion of Israel, it's well known. I mean, Zechariah 12:10, Matthew 23:37 through 39, Acts 4. I mean, it's all over the place in the Bible, Old and New Testament, that the Jewish people will turn to Jesus in the last days. Whichever Jews are alive at that time will turn to Jesus in the last days. And so there's been a thought that the reason why Jewish people are important, the reason Israel is important, is because of their role in the last days. And so our researchers are not quite believers in Jesus. They're just academics with no skin in the game. They're very objective and very smart. And one of them said to me, "Wow, I was wrong. The Christians are not as utilitarian as I thought." And that they genuinely believe that God has his hand on the Jewish people, chose the Jewish people, and that Christians have an obligation to be kind and support the Jewish people. And that made a huge difference in his thinking. And he was surprised by it. I was surprised by it and pleasantly surprised. So the real question then, Billy, is then what is the fundamental driving force for evangelicals who support Israel? What is the driving force? Is it biblical? Is it social, moral? Is it just war theory? You know, what is it? And I'm happy to say that it's biblical.
18: Yeah, and when you say biblical, you're referring to the promise to Abraham, the everlasting promise to the Jewish people, not only for land, but also there's sort of an ethnic piece of that as well, right?
33: There is. And again, that is consistent. And actually what we discovered is that it was actually even more consistent throughout the age group. So a lot of parents and grandparents are worried about their evangelical children not really being faithful to the Bible. And, you know, we're always concerned about these things. And the truth is that even the young people are well over 50% believing that the Abrahamic covenant, God's promise of land and people, is valid today. So that was 53%. And then the really strong group also is the between the 30 and 64-year-olds. We would expect the over 65-year-olds, the boomers, to be that way. But actually, they're neck and neck, they're all neck and neck, close to 60% believe that Israel is the fulfillment of biblical prophecy and that God has his hand on the Jewish people because he's fulfilling his promises to Abraham.
18: Yeah, and for younger people to have that position, and then that 20% of young people who said they don't know, right? That they're not sure where they stand, that might be alarming to people, but that also seems like there's an opportunity there with those 20%, right? They're not saying we dislike Israel, we don't agree. You know, they're saying we don't know. Can you talk a little bit about that? Because again, it feels like an opportunity for evangelicals.

0: changes, maturity, jobs, responsibility, children, houses, you know, and probably their political views will change also as they get older. And so we're very heartened by all of this.
1: Well, I so appreciate you joining us today, breaking down this important data. And thank you for doing the survey. I think it helps us understand what is happening among evangelicals in a much clearer way. Appreciate your time today.
0: Thank you, Billy.
1: Let's continue to pray for peace in the Middle East and for God's will to be done. We'll be right back in just a moment with more Newsmakers.
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5: It encouraged me to realize God's hand in preserving his word throughout history.
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7: What is it?
8: 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I thought you could tell me whether or not they're genuine.
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11: You considered yourself an atheist.
12: Yeah.
11: What did you specifically have against Christianity?
12: My dad was a former music minister. You know, I saw a lot of hurt in that church.
11: In 2015, Walker lost his record deal and had their family van repossessed by the label. That's when Craig decided to give their family van to Walker.
12: Their unconditional love. It was so different from what we were used to. I went and got a Bible and just started reading and reading and reading.
13: It was amazing to watch the transformation and the just the power of the Holy Spirit.
11: Walker had given his life to Christ and couldn't wait to share the news with Craig.
12: I said, I believe.
14: Are you telling me that you believe that Jesus is the Son of God and that you want to live your life for him? 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
1: Welcome back to Newsmakers on the CBN News Channel. For our final segment, we have Dr. John Plake with the American Bible Society. He joins us to break down key shifts in Bible reading in America. Let's welcome him here to the show to break it all down. What is the biggest takeaway in this year's data? You look at this every year at how Americans are engaging with the Bible. What's this year's biggest takeaway?
15: Well, I think the big takeaway is that all of us were wondering what was going to happen with Bible engagement in 2026. You may recall that back in 2025, we saw an uptick in both Bible use and in scripture engagement in America. And unfortunately, the headline is that that uptick did not stick. What we saw was that in 2026, our numbers for both Bible use and scripture engagement returned to about what they were in 2024. And so I think everybody needs to know that, but the headline is actually a little bit below the surface. What we noticed is that there's a shift in where people are landing. We use three segmentations. The first of them is scripture engaged, those people who are consistently interacting with the Bible in a way that shapes their choices and transforms their relationships with God, themselves, and others. That's scripture engaged. Below that, we have a group called the movable middle. We talk about them a lot because they're curious about the Bible. They're interested in knowing more, but often they're stuck or they're confused and they need a guide or someone to come alongside them. The big headline here is that compared to 2024, the movable middle has increased in size by 9 million American adults. And it's really the only segment that's showing significant increases. When we look then at the Bible disengaged, that's people who really never pick up the Bible on purpose. They may encounter it by accident. They go to a wedding, they go to a funeral, and they hear scripture, something like that. But we actually see that the Bible disengaged are down by 5 million compared to 2 years ago. So I think the headline story is that there is this moment of opportunity that we have where there are a lot of people who are curious about the Bible. They're interested in it, but they don't quite know what to do with it. And that

0: movable middle moment that we're in is the headline that I'd point to.
1: So, John, why did people pick up the Bible last year and then stop reading it this year?
0: Well, you know, we really don't know what it was that caused people to pick up the Bible in 2025. A national survey just doesn't give you those kinds of results. We can all surmise, right? There may have been cultural moments that drove people to be more interested in the Bible than they were in the previous year. But what we do know about that Bible use in 2025 is that the increase came among what we call occasional Bible users. So these are people who are using the Bible more than three or four times a year outside of church, so they qualify as a Bible user, but less than once a week outside of church. And so that's really interesting. So it's this curious exploration group of people. We know that's where the spike was. And I guess what we saw was that in 2025, some of those people picked up the Bible, they explored it a little bit, and then they set it back down. They backed away from that level of engagement. Men in particular surged in 2025. But mostly they surged into occasional Bible use from never Bible use. And so that kind of casual uptick is a little bit harder to sustain. And I imagine they're looking for people who could help them sustain that. The interesting thing, though, among men is that active Bible use, that's the ones who use the Bible on their own weekly or more often outside of church, that's actually grown steadily for 3 years running. In 2024, it was 22% of men. 2025, 23%, and this year, 24% of men qualified as active Bible users. So, you know, I think the takeaway for churches is that we get these moments of curiosity, and those moments are a gift to us. But if we don't meet people at that point of curiosity, then we leave them behind, and it's possible they'll put the Bible back down. And we don't know if we get another opportunity for every one of them. We just want to be ready when we do.
1: What would you say is the biggest misunderstanding about Bible engagement in America right now?
0: You know, I think the biggest misunderstanding about Bible engagement in America, if you just talk to the average American, is that America is becoming sort of uniformly secular and nobody really cares about the Bible anymore. And that's just not true. 64% of Americans still believe that there are spiritual beings beyond the natural world. Even among religious nuns or people with no religious affiliation, one in three of them believes that there are spiritual beings and one in five of them believe in God. 74 million American adults are in the movable middle. So they're actively curious about the Bible. And that's just not the picture of a nation that's given up on scripture. It's not a picture of a nation that's given up on God and his involvement in their lives. I think the real problem isn't apathy about the Bible. It's that curious people who are trying to explore scripture, they just don't always know what to do next. They need a guide, not necessarily a sermon. They need someone who's going to come alongside them and help them open the pages of scripture, explore it, and interact with it meaningfully.
1: John, thanks so much for your time today. Really appreciate it.
0: Thanks so much. God bless.
1: Read more from the American Bible Society at AmericanBible.org. We'll be right back in just a moment with more Newsmakers.
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22: I remember seeing the back of the car, and it was totally crushed. And I remember having that picture in my mind for days, thinking, I almost died.

Hello, welcome to TPI. I'm Muyiwa Olariwaju. I'm so glad you've joined me for what could be a life-changing half hour. Today, we're taking a journey, one that winds through disappointment and doubt, but ultimately leads us to hope. You'll hear powerful stories that remind us that no matter what, God's love never wavers. Up first, the iconic song Lift Every Voice and Sing is celebrating 125 years. Ephraim Grimm traveled to the U.S. Capitol to uncover the rich history and enduring impact of this anthem. It's carried generations through struggles and triumph. Take a look.

0: What's the story behind the hymn?
1: So, as I understand it, James Weldon Johnson was writing, was tasked to do something for the to commemorate the for the birthday, I think it was, of Abraham Lincoln. And however he was tasked to do this program, he started writing and was finding some troubles, and sort of like kind of picked it back up to try to find this sort of poetic thing to sort of create for it. And then he wrote this, came up with this text, and then his brother set it to music. So it started as a poem first. His brother, Rosamond Johnson, then came and set it to music. And then they, you know, was premiered, I believe, by a school that he was, the Stanton School, I think, Weldon Johnson, James Weldon Johnson was the principal. And like 500 school-aged children sang it and actually gave it its first performance.

0: What do we need to know about Lift Every Voice and Sing as a song?
1: The author, James Weldon Johnson, the author of the Texan poetry, he regarded it as a hymn. So we coined it as the Black National Anthem, rightfully so. Mm-hmm. And things can mean for a culture in ways even the composer or the author didn't intend.
0: Yeah.
1: But for him, when he composed it, it was he considered it a Negro hymn, a hymn for Negro people, mm-hmm. right? So not to work against the national anthem that we understand, the Star Spangled Banner, although, mm-hmm. you know, Star Spangled Banner, we can typically only sing one verse. With Every Voice and Sing is three stanzas that we can always sing all the time. That's how he understood it. James Weldon Johnson, like his brother and some of his contemporaries, would have been considered race people or race men. Mm-hmm. And so understood any of their achievements as also sort of achievement for the race as a whole. Mm-hmm. And was not necessarily trying to perpetuate this idea of being separate from America, but a part of America, part of American culture, mm-hmm. but realizing that Black Americans had a very distinct experience that you can't just be quiet about, that we can't look past.
0: Yeah.
1: So for him, he would have understood it together, you know. It was within the year of it being composed, we start to see this term anthem sort of show up on it. 1919 is when the NAACP adopts it as its official song. Again, not as the National Black Anthem yet. Mm-hmm. That label hadn't come, although it had been peripherally, you know, come into use a little bit. In 1920, the NAACP publishes a version of Lift Every Voice and Sing with Battle Hymn of the Republic, right? So it's always sort of this idea of the things existing within American culture, not necessarily separatists. Mm-hmm. Something that's something significant to remember, because the way the text is construed then, of course, calls us to unity. So it's not supposed to be, even though it is representative of a Black experience, mm-hmm. It is more broadly representative of those who are oppressed. And we all can sort of get around that idea. So mm-hmm. it's a song that calls us for unity, because we have to all work toward for the betterment of the greater good of for each other. Mm-hmm. Otherwise, it's never going to work that way. So I think that's something significant as it is for Black people and for Black Americans. It does have a higher significance for American culture.
0: Gotcha. If you could dissect the lyrics and lessons learned within the lyrics mm-hmm. of this song, what would you share?
1: Oh, man. You know, for one, just starting right out, Lift Every Voice and Sing. It's already a call to the collective. We have faith from the dark past, but then we have hope for the present, right? All those things combined that allow us to say, journey's not over, we have to keep going, but we have to recognize, right? This notion of lament, but then pointing toward celebration, which the Psalms, the biblical Psalms do, and other things of Black culture.
0: What do you think happens when we hear that music and we together stand and sing that song?
1: I think that a number of things happen for different people depending on where they are. I think back to my voice teacher from SMU, Barbara Hillmore, fantastic, world-renowned, like, educator, singer. She grew up in the era, right? She grew up in the Jim Crow era and those things. So when she approaches and sings, and her voice is saying, she has a very different experience with that. Whereas I did not grow up in that era. So the way I respond to that, see it already as a message of hope, a song of hope, of triumph, of victory. Like, again, not yet, but still pressing forward, right? And so I think when we all come together with that collective experience, I think we approach it from literally our personal experiences of what we've encountered. But I think we get to something bigger that's more transcendent. And it's amazing when we all can sort of unify and say, look, we're all trying to stay true to our God and true to our native land, however that means for you. It's something that can push past. Of course, as a Christian minister, you know, I'm thinking Jesus all the way, all day, every day, right? But it is something that unifies us because we can see the bigger picture. True.

0: Amen. It's amazing what God can do through just one song. That's why we shouldn't ignore the things He's put in our hearts to do. Your gift could spark hope in a generation. Stay with us. After the break, what happens when faith doesn't bring the answer we prayed for? Christian apologist Lisa Fields takes on the tough question, what do we do when it feels like God has let us down? This conversation you don't want to miss.
1: I started to question the goodness of God. I saw a video of kids being murdered, like by terrorists. And in my mind, I was just like, God, I cannot understand you not protecting children. Like, is this God that I serve good? Does He really protect? And I remember like wondering, could I trust Him or believe in Him?

0: Welcome back. Have you ever struggled with your faith? It's a quiet battle many of us face. I recently sat down with author and Christian apologist Lisa Fields to talk about her powerful new book, When Faith Disappoints. In our conversation, she opens up about navigating grief, wrestling with doubt, and confronting the hard questions we often too afraid to ask. Here's our conversation. Lisa Fields, thank you so much for joining us on TPI. It's a joy to have you on. So you talk about a powerful moment in seminary when you were wrestling with faith and your New Testament professor said these words, "Me too." Can you walk us through what was happening in your life at that exact moment?
1: Yeah, I call it my second faith crisis, in which I was a seminary student getting my MDiv at Liberty University. And I started to question the goodness of God. I saw a video of kids being murdered, like by terrorists. And in my mind, I was just like, God, I cannot understand you not protecting children. Like, and I was just wrestling within myself on, like, is this God that I serve good? Does he really protect? And I remember, like, wondering, could I trust him or believe in him? And I went to my New Testament professor, Dr. Leo Purser, like, this is where I'm at. And I'm struggling with why God would allow this harm and this evil to happen to little children. And he just said, "Me too." Essentially, he normalized the frustration I was feeling to know, like, no matter if you have a PhD in New Testament, you will still wrestle sometimes with why God allows certain things, and it's okay, but it doesn't mean that you have to abandon your faith just because you wrestle.
0: So what was the immediate tangible feeling that you got when he validated the struggle instead of the textbook answer that you may have gotten if you were elsewhere?
1: Yeah, at first I was a little confused. I was taken back because I thought he was going to give me something a little bit more, a little deeper. But then it was like, as I processed it, it was just like, that's what I actually needed. I didn't need more information. I was learning the information about how do we reconcile the problem of evil in the textbook in my classes. And so while that was helpful, it was actually comforting to hear my professor say that. I felt like a sense of comfort, a sense of relief after I processed it. And it also gave me like the strength to persevere.
0: Now, our faith crisis is one of the things you tried to help us with your book. Mm-hmm. But in your book, you distinguish between knowing the logical answers to tough questions and feeling emotionally satisfied by them. Can you give us an example from your own life of a time when the logical and the theological's answers weren't enough?
1: Yeah. When I see tragedies involving children, no amount of education makes that answer of free will emotionally satisfying. And so I think it's a consistent, like, grappling with the goodness of God when you see these tragedies. And so we reach a point where the information is no longer suitable for our emotions. Mm-hmm. But what I argue in the book, you don't need to have emotionally satisfying answers all the time to believe something is actually true. Our emotions aren't the guide to truth. And so our emotions actually can, if not thought through properly, can actually lead us from truth. And so it's kind of putting emotions in their right perspective as we think about what truth is.
0: Let's talk about healing and disappointments, because that's part of the journey the book takes us on. You've said you couldn't have written the book 4 years earlier because you were still dealing with your own healing work. What was that healing work like, and what made you realize you were finally ready to share the message you had with the world?
1: Yeah, so that healing work took me into a deep reflective posture. And so 2020 hit me hard. It was the pandemic. My grandfather died, and we have a very close-knit family, and my grandfather was the first person close to me to ever pass away. And then my mentor passed away. within a week of my grandfather passing away. And so, like, two pillars in my life were no longer with us. And then we were in a global pandemic. And so I really hit a wall because at the same time, I was traveling, speaking, fundraising, and my personal devotion had taken a toll. So I wasn't really reading. I wasn't really praying. I wasn't really implementing those spiritual disciplines. So I didn't really have the spiritual strength to wait those, that grief. And so all of that compounded and all that collided together, and it just broke me, and I hit a wall, and I realized, like, I need to get some help to get out of this. And so I put in some measures of, like, time, like evaluating how I spend my time. I started therapy. I started praying with friends. I started devoting myself to my personal, the spiritual practices. And that led me on a journey of healing, working through the things that I had suppressed, the pains that I had suppressed, that I had just worked through. So it was a lot of different things that helped me on my journey.
2: Now, Lisa, I must ask you, you're a PK, as you said earlier on, a pastor's kid. What was the hardest part of separating the faith of your parents from your own? Was there a specific moment where your own faith became your own?
1: My faith became my own on undergrad, while I was grappling with my faith and trying to figure out if I believed what my parents had taught me. And I remember one particular moment leaving class, and my dad had given me resources, and I explored my own resources and that were helpful, but I had an encounter with God, like, God, I'm confused. I don't know what to believe. I don't know if I should believe what my parents taught me. I don't know if I believe what my professor is saying, what my textbook is saying versus what other scholars are saying. And I remember crying out to God, opening my Bible. It landed in John, where Jesus says, you have to eat my flesh and drink my blood. And many left. And then he looked at Peter and said, will you also go? And Peter said, where can I go? You have the words of eternal life. And it was at that moment that something clicked for me. And I realized that there was no other way to go but to follow Jesus. And I didn't know all the answers, but I was going to commit my life to following him. And that's when my faith became my own.
0: Such an insightful conversation. What a great reminder that walking with Jesus isn't always easy, but it's always worth it. Now stay with us, because after the break, one man's desperate search for belonging leads him into darkness. But just when it seemed like there was no way back, a lifeline appears. It's one story you can't turn away from.
3: Very quickly, becoming addicted to pornography. I think I felt betrayed, really, when I learned about sex in general, because I felt no one had told me anything or taught me anything.
2: Your Turning Point experience doesn't have to end when the program is over. Follow us on your favorite social media.

0: Welcome back. The young man in our next story was raised in a strict religious environment, and he felt completely invisible. In his search for identity and belonging, he chased chaos, and it nearly cost him everything. Here's his story.
1: Ben King was raised in the heart of Pennsylvania's Amish country, where life was defined by simplicity, hard work, and tradition. As the sixth of 10 children, Ben's days were filled with farm duties and family, far removed from the influences of the modern world.
2: I remember 7, 8, 9 years old, getting up at 4 a.m., having to go out and get all the cows in from the field and help my dad with the milking and all of that, working very hard at that age and helping maintain the farm.
1: Also central to Ben's upbringing was faith in God, a faith, he says, was rooted in fear.
2: If you don't, you know, abide by all of the rules or stay within the Amish belief system, it was kind of this fear-based teaching where, like, if you don't do all of these things, maybe God won't love you. I remember, especially younger, even having dreams of me falling into hell and just being terrified.
1: As he got older, he couldn't help but notice the differences between his life and those outside his small community. At 14, driven by curiosity and isolation, he bought a cell phone in secret. The door to the world beyond had been opened.
2: Very quickly, becoming addicted to pornography. I think I felt betrayed, really, when I learned about sex in general, because I felt no one had told me anything or taught me anything.
1: Adding to the addiction was the guilt of not measuring up to God's standards.
2: I thought, because I can't please God, then what's the point? I don't think I'll ever be enough, so I may as well just live. So I think maybe the pain of rejection was coming from that as well.
1: By the time Ben was in high school, parties, drugs, and alcohol became his escape from the growing emptiness in his life.
2: I reached points of despair and giving up and feeling like I hated myself, but not knowing what to do about it.
1: After a party, Ben was driving behind friends when their car collided with a semi-truck. Two of his friends were hospitalized with life-threatening injuries. They would survive, but the incident left Ben shaken.
2: I remember seeing the back of the car where I had tried to get in the car, and it was totally crushed. And I remember having that picture in my mind for days, thinking, I almost died. Like, I actually felt like, I don't want to do this anymore, but I felt powerless to change.
1: Shortly after, people he knew began reaching out to him to tell him about God's love for him. One of them was his older brother, who had given his life to Christ.
2: He even mentioned God has called you to travel the world and to do things that you're not doing right now. And he just ended by saying, what are you doing? And I remember just feeling like there was this, like, it kind of hit me, like, because that was all that I had been feeling, like, what am I doing with my life?
1: Then, after a night of partying, Ben passed out. When he woke up, he was alone, disoriented, and covered in vomit.
2: Where is everyone? I feel like I'm dying. Like, where are my friends? I need help. And I remember realizing, like, oh, this, they don't really care about me. I was still hitting rock bottom, like, feeling so frustrated about where my life was.
1: Desperate, he attempted suicide by swallowing a bottle of pills. It failed, and Ben cried out to God.
2: God, if you're real, show me who you are. In a moment, like, this divine presence flooded my room, and I remember feeling the love of God in such a deep way that I had never felt before, and feeling like, for the first time, I felt hope. I felt like there was purpose.
1: At once, Ben began taking strides to turn his life around. Now, instead of going to parties to abuse drugs and alcohol, he was going to church, praying, and studying the Bible. After 3 months, he gave his life to Christ. When he was baptized, he says everything changed.
2: I had finally gained a victory, and from that moment forward, I never went back to cigarettes, no more drugs, no more depression, suicide, no more pornography, and Jesus really set me free that day.
1: Today, Ben and his wife are full-time missionaries, traveling the world, sharing the gospel. He tells others that Jesus is real, and his love has the power to set them free.
2: I never thought I would be doing what I'm doing now. and God has redeemed my story. I will often share my story at different places, and so God has done way more than I thought possible with simple obedience. Jesus is the only one, he's the only God who proved his love by dying. Give your life to Jesus and give him everything, he's worth it.
0: You know, sometimes we grew up surrounded by religion but still feel far from God. Just like Ben, he felt like a ghost in his own life. But the Bible reminds us of Psalm 34, verse 18. The Lord is close to the brokenhearted and saves those who are crushed in spirit. Ben's turning point came when he realized that God didn't just want him to follow rules. He wanted a relationship with him. Like the prodigal son in Luke 15, Ben came to the end of himself and found the father running to meet him. No matter how far you've wandered away, God's arms are still open. There's healing, there's hope, there's a place for you to belong. And it all starts with a simple prayer inviting Jesus to come into your heart. So please pray these words with me, and I'll pray for you thereafter. Say these words with me. Heavenly Father, I call out to you this day and ask you to please come into my life. Lord Jesus, I confess that I'm a sinner. I confess that you died for me. I accept your gift of love that you gave on Calvary. Jesus, come into my life and make me a brand new man. Make me a brand new woman. Make me a brand new person. I need you. This is my prayer today. Amen. And Father, I pray for my brother, my sister who've said these words. I ask you that by your Holy Spirit, you'll do what only you can do, entering into their lives, making them feel brand new. Let them know right here, right now, as they sit, as they read, as they're watching, that you have come into their lives and you have given them a brand new start. Let them know beyond a shadow of a doubt that they belong to you. Father, we pray in your name. Amen. If you need prayer or would like to know more about what it means to have a relationship with Jesus, please message us on WhatsApp and someone will reach out to you. If you're in Europe or United States, you can call us the number on your screen. Now don't go away because we have more truth, power, and inspiration after the break.

Welcome back. Well, we reached the end of the show, and what a journey it's been. Thank you for hanging out with me. Before we go, be sure to like and follow us on Facebook and Instagram. Drop us a message. We love hearing from you. And who knows, your story might just inspire someone else. Also, subscribe to our YouTube channel so you don't miss when we post new content. And remember, even when faith feels disappointing, God never does. So keep believing. We leave you with music today from Deacon Afosa singing Suddenly. From all of us here at TPI, goodbye and God bless you.

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1: The beginning of the gospel of Jesus Christ, the Son of God, as it is written in the prophets.
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11: Let's go back to the early years for a little bit. So Bishop Jewel discovers you and your sister.
10: Those were good days. I was 12.
12: My heart breaks up to start over again.
8: And Candy gets candid about abuse she suffered.
10: I was with this abusive husband. He was a gangster. My parents were horrible people.
8: That and more in this one-on-one with Candy Staton. At the heart of Candy Staton's return to the spotlight is her latest album, Back to My Roots. It earned her a 2026 Grammy nomination, her fifth nomination, but her first in 40 years.
13: God sure knows about the rainbow sign. Won't be water, but fire next time.
11: Let's go back to, at least for now, where were you when you get the news that your latest project is nominated for a Grammy?
10: That was the last thing I was expecting to hear.
11: Really?
10: 40 years?
11: Whoa.
10: I had four of them earlier, four nominations, but I never got them, you know, never won. And so Bill Carpenter, bless his heart, he kept pushing, and he kept pushing. He don't give up.
11: I love it.
10: And he just kept pushing. You don't get a Grammy. I'm putting you in. I said, I don't even want to do this album.
11: Oh, no.
10: I said, I really don't want to do it. He said, you're going to do this album. You're going to go back to your roots, the roots. We want a roots album and put it in the roots section. I said, what is that? He said, it's a section in the Grammys where there's, you know, you go back to the old things that you used to do. And you know, you do the songs and you go back. We did It's Gonna Rain,
11: yes.
10: Mama's Song.
11: Yes,
10: And we went back to all that Peace in the Valley with my sister Maggie.
11: Yes.
10: And I wrote quite a few of the songs. One of the songs that really touched me, I guess, I don't know why it did, because it's so mean, Reach Down and Touch Heaven for Me, where I played the piano.
11: Yeah, uh-huh.
10: And people, everybody think God is up there, but he's down there.
11: Yeah, with you.
10: With people that's begging for bread. People that don't have places to live. People that are hungry. People that are begging. People that just don't have it together. They're on the verge of suicide. That's where Jesus is. That's where the Holy Spirit comes in.
11: Yeah.
10: Right there. And that's where we come in as his advocates. And we reach down there and we pick them up and we give to them and we help them. Mm. That makes him happy.
11: Yes.
10: That's when, that's his heaven.
11: That's the least of these.
10: Do it unto the least of these. And that's what we do. That's my joy.
11: I will say, while we're talking about the tracks on the project, mm-hmm. one that makes me cry is not you singing, but when you talk about 1963.
10: Oh my God. Yes. I was there. We were guests at this local church. Mm. And we were in Birmingham. At the time, I was married to my kid's father. Mm-hmm. And I had two little boys, Marcel and Marcus. Wow. And I was pregnant with my third little boy. And we were there, and I had already sung, preparing for the pastor to preach. Mm. And this deacon burst through the door, and he said, "Get up and get out, now." He said, there's been a catastrophe. Down the street, he said, there are four little girls just got killed. You know, 16th Street Baptist Church just got blown up. And he said, "Y'all need to get out, because it's a mess. It's a mess, and you got to go through Birmingham to get to where you're going." And I'm like, we got up everything, we put everything together. Whoa, we got downtown. It was a mess. People were throwing bottles. People were breaking in stores. People were pushing cars over. Somehow through prayer and keeping our minds focused on God, he brought us through that. And my two little boys on the floor, they were crying and shaking. Mommy, we gonna die. I said, "No, you're not gonna die. We getting home." Mm. And so we got through it. Wow. And the little girls' names was what bothered me. Nobody recognized their names.
0: Little Cynthia Weston, little Carol Robinson, little Denise McNair, and little Addie Mae Collins. Love is gonna win.
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14: And welcome back to our candid conversation, a one-on-one with Candy Staton. We mentioned she began her music journey 7 decades ago, and it all started with the group Jewel Gospel Trio.
11: Let's go back to the early years for a little bit. So Bishop Jewel discovers you and your sister.
10: Yeah.
11: And start you guys off.
10: Jewel Gospel Trio. Yeah. Mm-hmm. Those were good days. Mm-hmm. I was 12.
11: 12?
10: 12, yeah. With the same type of voice I have now.
11: At 12.
10: I can prove it. If you go up on the internet, you can bring down some of the songs that the Jewel Gospel Trio did. I think you still got them up there someplace. You can find them.
11: Okay.
10: And we had perfect harmony. And the good thing, we had a full-fledged band in the 50s. Now, everybody gonna say, "We started the bands." No, you didn't. Stop lying. You know you didn't have no band in the 50s.
11: Yeah.
10: They wouldn't let bands in churches. You know, they said that was the devil music.
11: Right, that's right.
10: But Bishop Jewel, her whole church was like, you thought you was at a disco when you went into her church, because we'd be dancing, honey, all in front. We had a guitar player, drummer, keyboards, gospel steel.
11: Oh, wow.
10: And keyboard. I mean, we had it going on.
16: I love it.
10: And so we were, my sister-in-law took me to the church, took us to the church, mm-hmm. and they had a Tuesday night. On Tuesday nights, they had contest. Mm-hmm. And they called us up that night. We tore it up.
11: I love it.
10: We started singing. The folks started dancing. I looked around, the Swanee Quintet, the Blind Boys,
16: oh, wow.
10: Ruth Davis and the Davis Sisters, the Caravans. Everybody was standing behind us,
11: wow.
10: as we tore the place down with the music. We had three little girls. All three of us had lead voices. My sister had a lead voice. Just three lead voices. And the youngest was 9, and I was 12. My sister was 14.
11: Wow.
10: And so we wore socks and petticoats and little ponytails and bangs, and we looked like little children.
16: Oh.
10: And we get out there with a band like that, and we was a phenomenon.
14: In case you can't tell, I love Candy Staton. She's also an author, by the way. Her books include Young Hearts Run Free, Beyond a Shadow of a Doubt, and This Is My Story. Ahead, Candy shares personal stories of a few well-known influential figures.
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14: Young Hearts Run Free is a familiar tune heard around the world. Candy released it back in 1976. She's got quite an emotional connection to the song, and she understands why it still resonates with audiences today.
21: You'll get the babies, but you won't have your man. While he's busy loving every woman that he can.
11: Young Hearts Run Free. You're still known for it. You've got the kids
10: always
11: singing
10: will.
11: It now.
10: That song will never go. It'll never go out.
11: And you were
10: It'll
11: just telling
10: there
11: a story about yourself to Mr. Crawford, and he...
10: No, well, actually, I was with this abusive husband. He mm-hmm. was a gangster. I've married some horrible people. Mm. But you know what? It was all in my journey to make me strong as I am today. Everything you go through, God allows that to make you stronger, stronger. And you don't back down. You don't say, no, I fight. I'm a fighter. I'm a warrior. The man said he would kill my children. He would kill my mama. He would kill everybody if I left him. And I was scared of him. I was so scared of him. I didn't know I couldn't leave him because he promised to kill my kids and everything. And he was horrible. And David was my first producer with Warner Brothers. And I would sit there and talk to him. I said, David, hey, man, what can I do with this? I said, this guy said he was going to kill my kids. And he said, he'd be writing. He just kept writing. I'm like, what is he writing? He said, Yeah. Well, you know, you're going to be all right. I said, yeah, I hope so. Mm-hmm. I said, but I said, he got me afraid. I said, this is the first one I ever been really afraid of. But he kept writing. He just kept writing. David had fasted 40 days. And he said, I asked God to give me a song that would never go away. Give me a song that would never go away. He said, this song will never end. You're gonna have a song forever. Generations after generations will be able to sing this song. So he went in the studio and he said, you go to lunch, go to lunch. So I went to lunch. He said, by the time you come back, I'll have the second verse. I said, okay, all right. So I went to lunch, came back. He said, you ready? I said, well, yeah. He said, let's go in the vocal booth. I sung it down once, just once. And he said, you can come in now, I got what I want.
11: Wow.
10: He said, you'll never be able to put that feeling in the next word. I said, no, I want to do it again. I said, I was just practicing. He said, no, you weren't practicing. You weren't practicing. That was from your heart. He said, that's what I want. And that's how Young Hearts Run Free was birthed. It is just amazing what that song is saying. It's a sad song with a joyful beat.
11: Mm-hmm.
10: Mm-hmm.
11: Nothing
10: that's
11: like it.
10: That's the story of Young Hearts Run Free.
14: Throughout Candy's career, she's met influential people who've made a difference in her life, including Jim and Tammy Faye Baker and the legendary Ray Charles.
11: Let me name a few people for you and just get your reaction, because I know you have connection to them. Ray Charles.
10: Oh, gosh. Gosh. Oh, my goodness, Ray. I opened for him at the lab for 5 days. And we became good friends in 5 days. That's what I was drinking. The Lord delivered me from that call. You know, right. I was an alcoholic for 13 years, but God delivered me from that. Mm. I used to go down to his dressing room every night. Wow. We would spend an hour before I went on before him. And he would order amaretto and coffee in a thermos. And we'd sit there and drink amaretto and coffee. And we'd get a little tipsy, you know. And he said, you know you're female Ray Charles. I said, what? What are you saying? Yeah, I said, what are you talking about? He said, you sing gospel. You're part of gospel country and R&B. And you mix them somehow together like I do. And it comes out very soulful. He said, that's what I'm saying. I said, you know, you are right. And I loved him. And I got a chance to walk him to the stage in New York for the last time. He died probably a year later. I was at his dressing room. I was on the show with the David Guest had a lot of us on the show that night. And I walked him to the dressing room. I knocked on the door. I said, Ray. He said, yeah. I said, tell Ray Candy Staten's out here. I want to see him. He said, wait a minute. Wait till I put my pants on. He said, I'll be right out. I wanted to walk me to the stage.

0: 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Her Grammy-nominated album, again, is called Back to My Roots. 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
0: Welcome back to my one-on-one conversation with Candice Staton. She shares how the power of God helped her son, Terry, who was involved in an accident.

0: my baby son was ran over by a car, and he was struck like three feet. And that's the greatest miracle I've ever seen in my life. It's my son, Terry. He was 2, going on 3. And he was going in the back of the car, and my ex-husband didn't see him, and he drug him about 3 feet. And all the skin on one side of his face was off. The skin was completely off. And I stood him up, and he would just flop to the ground. And I stood him up again, he flopped to the ground. I said, Jesus, what am I supposed to do? Because that church didn't believe in doctors. I looked up to the sky and I said, Lord, what am I supposed to do? I said, you mean to tell me, you want me to take this little boy? He said, I am going to heal him. And he said it so plain, it was almost audible. I'm going to heal him. So we went on, I wrapped him up, kind of wiped him off. He was all dirty. I took his little clothes and wrapped him up in a blanket, and he was just humming like, doing that. And so I knew he was in pain. He was in shock as well. But you know what? We brought him back to the home. But now the DJ wanted to call the police on us. Mm. And a deacon went in there and said, I wouldn't touch that if I were you. And he stopped calling the police. I passed three emergency rooms. Could have taken to any of them. But I believed God. Mm. It was so real. He said, I'm going to heal him. And I said, okay, you said you're going to heal him, you're going to heal him.
1: Wow.
0: So I brought him back home, and he was still whining. And he could only use one of his elbows to, and he drug himself like a broken cat, you know, like a cat. Mm-hmm. When he's broken down, he would whine and go across the bed like this. And I said, I never left his side. I just stood there and prayed in the spirit. I just prayed, God, when you gonna heal him? And so about 3 o'clock that morning, the saints came by and they prayed over him and they sung songs and they just sat there. And I'm telling you, I didn't sleep. At about 3 a.m. in the morning, this old country preacher, never been on TV before in his life, just on the radio, got his overalls on. I went

0: through the corn patch to knock on his door. He lived about a couple, maybe a half a mile. Mm-hmm. Maybe not even that far. Mm-hmm. Maybe a fourth of a mile somewhere. I went through the corn patch, 3 o'clock in the morning. Knocked on his door. I said, "L. Williams, you got to calm. He's worse." He said, "I'll be there in a minute." Just as calm. That's when I learned timing. Mm. There is a difference in you just laying hands on somebody and thinking they're going to get healed. There is timing. God, it's timing.
1: Yeah.
0: And Elder William knew timing. Mm. So he put on his old overalls and came back. We had a big picture window. That's when we had a picture window. And I'm sitting there on the couch, and he said, "Bring that boy here." He was crying. And I took him and laid him, sat him in his lap. Mm-hmm. He sat there in his lap, and he was just whining. He was just crying. I was like, what are you waiting on? And he was just sitting there. And he was like, "No, it's gonna be a good," it was in October, he said, "It's gonna be a cold winter." I said, "It ain't about winter, it's about," "Why you go there? You're going to winter when you got to heal this boy needs you, Jesus." And he was like, "Yeah, you know, it's getting cold out there." I said, "Yes, sir, it sure is." And I said, "Okay." So in a few minutes, he said, he just looked up and he said, he hit him in his back, "Heal in the name of Jesus." He said, "Now go run to your mama." And he come running to me and he said, "Stop crying." He said, eat. He hadn't eaten all day. I said, "Okay." So I got him some grits. Went in there and fixed him some grits. Gave him some grits. Mm-hmm. He laid in my lap and he went to sleep. I put him in his baby bed. Mind you, mm-hmm. his face is still dripping,
1: right.
0: dripping mm-hmm. water. I laid him on his other side where he went to sleep. I had got a little rest. Now, when we were getting up, I heard him jumping up and down. You remember the baby beds mm-hmm. that you could pull up the sides?
2: Yes, absolutely.
0: The big old size. He was in there just jumping. I said, "Is that, he jumping?" I ran in there. I said, "Oh my goodness." The face, the skin was back. Brother, give me five. The skin was back, just wow. like mine, like nothing ever happened to him. That was one of the greatest miracles I have ever seen.

0: You can read more on her son's miracle in her book, Beyond a Shadow of Doubt. Before we say goodbye, we want to give the final word to Candy Staton.
1: What do you think it is about what you have done?
2: Mm-hmm.
1: You've been in this industry now 7 decades, I guess it would be
2: 75 years.
1: 75 years.
2: Mm-hmm.
1: That's allowed you to last, because mm-hmm. it hasn't all been good,
2: mm-mm.
1: but you're still doing this.
2: Yeah. I'm going to do it until the Lord calls me home. That's my job.
1: Mm-hmm.
2: He gave me a purpose, and I'm standing on that purpose. I'm standing firm. Nothing can stop me. I've had all kinds of obstacles. Satan has tried every trick in the book to kill me, because he can't kill me, because God ain't gonna let him. Been through cancer, I've been through divorces, I've been through hard times, I've been through everything that you can imagine. I'm a mother of 5 grown children that I was a single mom that had to raise them by myself. Because, you see, one thing about me, you got to understand, I'm not going to take it. See, I'm not taking a lot of stuff a lot of people would take. And I promised God that I would never have to take anything from anybody. Because my first husband told me, you need me, I don't need you. I said, a man will never be able to say that to me again. So I've always been independent and tenacious and had that, you don't tell me that. If you tell me no, I'm going to prove you wrong. That's just been my attitude all my life. Don't say no to me. If you ever say no to me, I got something to prove.
0: Candy Staton, that is a great final word for this one-on-one edition of Studio 5. Until next time, make time to uplift someone around you, and then please come on back and see where Studio 5 takes you next week. Thank you so much for watching.
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5: Well, welcome to 700 Club Israel. Guilty until proven innocent. And even then, they still won't be let off the hook. That seems to be the situation surrounding the Jewish state these days. Israel has faced numerous accusations, ranging from apartheid to genocide, even though the facts tell a different story. Well, now one federal judge is putting those very charges on trial. Susan Strand reports.
6: The legitimacy of the Jewish state faces increasing challenges in the media, college campuses, and international institutions worldwide. That includes the United Nations and the International Criminal Court, where Israel now faces growing diplomatic and legal pressure. Supporters of Israel argue this legal battle, combined with boycotts and protests, has become part of a broader campaign to undermine the country's very right to exist.
7: You know, we are in the front line, but just look at the Houthis in Yemen. Look at the flag. You know, the flag says death to America. Also death to Israel, oh, wow, and Allah Akbar and other things. Yeah. But they write it, death to America. Right. So they are coming after us, but also after coming after the American people. So I think the West must wake up and fight back.
6: In his book, Israel on Trial, Federal District Judge Roy Altman examines the claims against the Jewish state through the lens of legal reasoning while evaluating accusations of apartheid, genocide, international law, and more.
5: Well, Judge Roy Altman joins us now live in the studio, and this is unique. Last time it was on Zoom, and you couldn't even see me. Which,
8: it's good to see you for the first time.
5: Yeah. All right, so let's take us back. The genesis of the book is actually the horror of October 7th. So take us back to that day. What inspired you from that to write this book?
8: Well, they killed 1,200 innocent people. They butchered them in their homes. They mutilated them in their bedrooms and in their dance parties. And yet, here in our sacrosanct institutions on Western campuses, we Jews became the oppressors. Mm-hmm. They raped dozens of women and girls. And that's now clear beyond peradventure. And yet, in our Western media outlets, Jews became the aggressors. They took 251 people hostage, septuagenarians and octogenarians and Holocaust survivors and 24 infants and toddlers. And they held them there for hundreds of days without food or water or sunlight or even oxygen to breathe. And yet at the United Nations, Jews became the violators of human rights. How could that be? That moral distortion, that moral inversion, where did it come from? That's the question I set out to answer.
5: And it seemed to me that it was pre-planned, that someone on a social media propaganda machine knew the attack was coming and then had that propaganda prepared in advance.
8: Well, we know from the story of Shani Luke, a 23-year-old German young woman who was at the dance party at Nova and who was raped and butchered and murdered, and her body was dragged back to Gaza behind a car, and you see thousands of people in the video fighting with one another, regular people, not dressed as Hamas, Palestinians, fighting with one another to just get a chance to get at her body, to spit on her, to beat her, to kick her. And then they take her lifeless, broken body, and they dump it into the back of one of these pickup trucks, and it's 6:37 in the morning, and there are all these guys chanting Allahu Akbar in the back of the truck, and an AP photographer, how did he know to be there, is standing there and snaps that famous photo of her broken body among these huge men chanting.
5: And gets a prize for it.
8: He won essentially what amounts to the Pulitzer Prize of Photography for that photograph that he was only able to take because, of course, he was in league with the terrorists who told him to be there. That's the kind of moral distortion that I think we as members of Western society need to be deeply concerned about.
5: Well, let's take on the book and specifically one of the charges against Israel, that it's a colonial state. What's your answer to that?
8: Yeah, I think this is the most important of all the charges because it bleeds into all the rest. And the fact of the matter is that, you know, in the law, if a person comes and tells a story, we listen to the story, we give it credibility, but we also allow it to be undermined because it might be biased or prejudiced in some way. So we always look to whether there are pieces of evidence that are independent of one another and that are objective third-party pieces of evidence that corroborate one another, right? One piece of evidence is good, two pieces of evidence great, three pieces of evidence, that's pretty dispositive. Well, in the case of the colonialism myth, there is obviously no ancient example of kings and queens who were English and spoke the English language and practiced Christianity, who ruled Virginia and North Carolina thousands of years ago. There is obviously no example of Spanish kings and queens who spoke Spanish and named their kids Simon and practiced Catholicism, who ruled Peru and Bolivia thousands of years ago. But we know from the objective independent proof, and there's three buckets of them that I go through in my book, and those are rocks in the ground, words on the page, and blood in the veins, that the people who lived and governed the land of Israel for thousands of years between the Jordan River and the Mediterranean Sea were Jews. who spoke the Hebrew language, who practiced the Judaic religion, and who passed on to their children and grandchildren the very same naming conventions, Simon and Benjamin and Reuben and David and Daniel, that Jews still pass on to their children in the land of Israel today. And those three buckets are, as I said, archaeological proof, rocks in the ground, documentary proof, words on the page, oftentimes written by Israel's ancient adversaries. Remember, in the law, if a party says something that's favorable to its claim, we listen. But when the party's adversary says something that's favorable to your claim, we give that special care because we wouldn't expect an adversary to say something that helps you. But in this case, for thousands of years, the Romans, the invading Ottomans, the Babylonians, the Assyrians took very detailed notes about the people who lived in the land of Israel, and they always said that the people there were Jews who spoke Hebrew and practiced the Judaic religion. And then the third bucket is what I call blood in the veins. Over the last few decades, there have been dozens of genetic studies on almost every major Jewish population in the world, all of which have confirmed that all the major Jewish populations in the world are genetically connected to one another and that they come back from the Middle East, from the Levant, the land of Israel, 2,000 years ago.
5: Let's take a sort of a 10,000-foot view on that whole, it's a colonial. It seems to me to be a strange marriage between Marxist ideology and Islamic ideology, and that's sort of fueling the current foment on college campuses. But is it even proper to say that the Palestinian conflict is a conflict between Israel and the Palestinians? Isn't it more appropriate to say that it's a conflict between all the Muslim Arab nations and has nothing to do really with the Palestinian people? Israel has never had a war with the Palestinian people until Gaza, until after October 7th. All of it before was with Lebanon, with Syria, with Jordan, with Egypt. It wasn't against the Palestinian people.
8: 100%. And that's why, you know, Ruth Weiss always famously said, you should never talk to people about Israel without a map. And that's because if you just look at it in the prism that the Palestinians and their supporters want you to look at it through, you see an army with F-35 jets and tanks, and you see the Palestinians in Gaza without those things, and you say, okay, one is the more powerful, the other is the underdog, we'll root for the underdog. That's a common theme in Western society. But when you look at a map, then you can see the reality, which is that Israel is a teeny tiny country. As Yohai Sponder, the great comedian, says, it's the only country in the world that is so small that the name of the country doesn't fit in the country on the map. You have to write it in the Mediterranean, Israel, with an arrow pointing to the country. And it's surrounded not just by some of the biggest countries in the world, Saudi Arabia, Egypt, Iran, Iraq, huge landmasses filled with hundreds of millions of people. But remember that some of these are also the wealthiest countries in the world. Hundreds of billions, sometimes trillions of dollars in natural oil and natural gas resources that, of course, Israel possesses none of. So you've got some of the biggest countries in the world, some of the most populous countries in the world, hundreds of millions of Muslim Arabs, many of whom are raised from childhood to hate the Jewish state and see the very existence of the Jewish state as a deep wound in the very substructure of their soul that must be corrected and fixed if they are to fulfill their mission on this earth, all arrayed to destroy the one and only tiny Jewish state in the world. When you see it in that prism, I think the lens is very different. But I think your point is a really good one because you mentioned Marxists and Islamists. We always say the old adage, the enemy of my enemy is my friend. Marxists and Islamists have almost nothing in common, right? Yeah. But they have one thing at their core that is conjoined, and that is the destruction of Western civilization.
5: I would say universities in America have nothing in common with Islam. It just boggles my mind that you would see women students protesting for Palestine. I look at them. Do you have any idea what it's like to live under Islamic law? Clearly you don't. The fact that really just boggles my mind, and I keep going back to it, the population of one city, Cairo, exceeds the population of Israel. And to say that somehow Israel is the oppressor and the dominant power ignores not just the geography, but it ignores common sense. It's not in your book, but I really want to get to this issue because I think it's raging right now in politics in America. Christian Zionists have been famously attacked that somehow or other it's a heresy, and it's a vile heresy. But what I'm seeing now is Jewish Zionists who are American citizens are now being labeled as you can't really trust them, that their citizenship and allegiance to America, they have a divided loyalty, and is their loyalty first to Israel? Well, that seems to be yet another libel that's raging right now in on the political landscape. How do you deal with that?
8: Well, just to look at my own story. You know, I came here from Venezuela with nothing, knowing no one as a little boy. And my parents, it's interesting that we're here close to Williamsburg, Virginia, because somebody said to me, you know, while we were getting ready here, have you ever been to this area before? And I said, not only have I been to this area, but every single vacation as a child was to Colonial Williamsburg and Jamestown and Yorktown. Every vacation as a kid for these Venezuelan Mexican Jews was to get into a red Toyota Previa and drive all across the American South, because my parents wanted me to understand the character of the nation they had brought us to. And we were in Chattanooga, Tennessee, when I was an eight-year-old boy, up on Missionary Ridge, where Arthur MacArthur had won the day, the father of Douglas MacArthur. And it started to snow for the first time I'd ever seen snow in my life. I grew up in Venezuela, Miami, and Israel, not a lot of snow. And I said to my father on the top of the ridge, isn't it fun, Papi? Isn't it beautiful? And he got very stern with me and said, you think this is fun? That's not why we bring you here. He said, we bring you and your sister to these places so that you can understand the character of the country we brought you to. 600,000 men had to die here so that a part of the country who were enslaved could be free. And he's always taught me that's the level of devotion and dedication that a free and fair democracy demands. And so I'm first and foremost an American. I think that's true of all Jews in this country. I think of it very much like Catholics. Remember, in England, you couldn't have a Catholic king for hundreds of years or a Catholic queen. Because why? Because the claim was that they had a dual loyalty to the Pope and weren't actually loyal to their subjects in England. Here in America, for almost 200 years, we couldn't have a Catholic president. Even in 1960, when Kennedy was running, if you look at the papers, even in Boston, it was all about his dual loyalty to the Pope in Rome. We now know that was a gross heresy and that that was totally frivolous, and that people who are Catholic are just as American or more so than anybody else. And that can be true also of any other religion in the country, any other people, including and especially our Jews. And I'll just say one thing. Jewish patriots have been part and parcel of the building of America from the very beginning. You yourself are making a film, I think, about
5: Jewish
8: Chaim Solomon.
5: Comes out in 2 weeks.
8: Who bankrolled the revolution. James Madison writes about it in his loans. He was one of the wealthiest men in the colonies and died totally penniless and poor because he refused to be paid back by the early nascent American army because he wanted them to be able to pay it forward to the future prosperity of the country. I think we're forgetting that part of our history.
5: Well, I'm about to remind everyone of it. I think it's important to really underline just how much the Jewish people have contributed to our founding and to our success today. And to say that somehow there's a divided loyalty is beyond libelous. It's incredible. And just a quick note, I went to high school on Missionary Ridge, so I know
8: all
5: about
8: it.
5: All right, the book is called Israel on Trial, Examining the History, the Evidence, and the Law. It's by Judge Roy Altman, and it's already a New York Times bestseller. You can pick up a copy for yourself wherever books are sold. And Judge Altman, thank you for the book, and thank you for your life.
8: Thank you for being here.
5: All right. Well, up next, a summit in Italy to fight Europe's raging anti-Semitism. Faith leaders, activists, and academics speak out when we come back.
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5: Global anti-Semitism has been on the rise since October 7th, and it's raging across Europe. That's why faith leaders, activists, and academics gathered together in Italy to fight this horrific trend. Chris Mitchell brings us the story.
13: From Italy, England, to Australia, violent, sometimes deadly anti-Semitic attacks and hate speech flooding the web. This outbreak prompted Giovanni Melchionda of the National Pro-Israel Network in Italy to put together a summit just outside of Florence, Italy. Melchionda brought together experts, including professors, European pastors, and the rabbi from Florence. Jews, Christians, religious and secular, all joined together against anti-Semitism.
14: We are in the time of a strong anti-Semitism. Europe, it's in a huge spiritual and idealistic crisis because politics, because of wrong teaching, because of young revolts.
13: Dr. Jonathan Corci, an international law specialist from Switzerland, lays the blame at the feet of a lukewarm church that he believes has failed to support traditional values and its European identity. He sees the result as a vacuum, creating a friendly climate for hatred.
15: Where are our churches? Where are the young people and the churches? What do they believe? It's normal that a strong identity like Islam comes to substitute the lack of identity to this Europe that has totally lost the Judeo-Christian values, principle, history, and the Jews are fleeing from this place.
13: Belgian pastor Luc Henrist says rejecting the Jewish people's role in God's plan is driving others to take a strong stand against Israel and the Jews.
16: It's a spiritual problem. We see from the beginning of times that God has chosen the people of Israel, but most people reject the idea of God. And therefore, by rejecting God, they've also rejected His word and His people. And that is why we have now reached this situation where there is so much anti-Semitism in our Western countries because of this rebellion against God.
13: Because of social media, anti-Semitic incidents like this riot in Italy are now highly visible, appearing in places once considered unlikely, such as our educational institutions or among the youth.
14: Now in the school in Italy, the teachers, the professor, they influence a lot, especially the young student, a very manipulating situation.
13: Dr. Corci believes governments have been too passive in implementing measures or responding to specific incidents, which has allowed anti-Semitism to spread.
15: The politicians have not yet understood, without a fight to suppress the causes of this problem, this obsession with Israel and the word Zionism, which is a biblical word for a movement of liberation of the Jewish people so suppressed, condemned, and persecuted in Europe.
14: But the problem of government is they don't speak loudly. Of course, the people protesting in the street are the minority, but the riots are very violent and very problematic.
13: While many are asking if it's too late for Europe and the world, Paul Schaefer, a Bible teacher from Canada, still has hope.
17: It's not too late if we can get the people to wake up, to understand, and to start acting in the right direction. But we don't have a whole lot of time, and it's getting more and more intense every day.
14: It's a time that the Lord will raise up the people, wake up the people, because this situation is very risky.
13: Chris Mitchell, CBN News.
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28: 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It helped so much.
5: That thank you goes to you if you're a partner with CBN Israel. We don't have a religious test for helping people. 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We love you too. We want to help you very tangibly in your time of need. 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So whether you're Muslim, you're Jewish, you're Christian, or you're none of the above, if you're in Israel and you have a need, we want to be there for you. 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Let's help people very tangibly. Let's let them know that God loves them. 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Be a part of it. The Bible asks us to bless, and there's a wonderful promise. I will bless those who bless you. Let's be a blessing and be a blessing to Israel. Here's a word from Psalms. Praise be to the Lord God, the God of Israel, who alone does marvelous deeds. For all of us here, God bless you. We'll see you again next week.
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Maybe all you can see around you is ruins. But beneath whatever is broken in your life stands the unshakable foundation that God is good. His steadfast love endures forever. Hi, welcome to Bel Air Church. I'm so glad you're with us today. You chose to spend these next 30 minutes with us in this teaching series where we're remembering. Scripture reminds us to remember. Isn't that funny? Like, remember. Remember, in fact, it outweighs the word believe 5 times to 1. God really wants us to remember. To remember what? To remember God's faithfulness, to remember God's love, to remember God's story. And today we're going to be remembering the restoration. We love a good restoration story, don't we? We love it when we see a home being rebuilt or a classic car being restored. We love seeing relationships reunited. We love a good restoration story. When life needs to be rebuilt after addiction or after a failure or after some sort of loss or grief, something in us leans in. We turn our ear, we pay attention to restoration because deep down inside, we know that things aren't the way they're meant to be. Something's broken. Something needs to be restored. The human story is filled with destruction and exile, with brokenness and with loss. And yet, the story of Scripture is a story about a God who restores. The story of Scripture is not about a God who waits or a God who waits for us to become worthy. It's not a story of a God who reluctantly forgives. The story of Scripture is not a story of a God who needs to be somehow convinced to love us. No, the story of Scripture is about a God who moves towards a broken people, ready and willing and longing to restore. Restoring us by his love. The text that we're about to read together today is found in the book of Ezra. And I want to give you a little bit of context before we jump into the Scripture. See, the Scripture we're about to read is about the people of God in exile. Jerusalem's been destroyed. The temple has been burned. The people have been scattered. In fact, their worship center is now gone. This is known in Scripture as the Babylonian captivity. And then something shocking happens. God stirs the heart of a pagan king, King Cyrus. Makes this announcement, a proclamation, I'm going to rebuild the temple in Jerusalem. I'm committing myself, King Cyrus says, to rebuilding this Israelite temple to the God of the Israelites. A pagan king would say that? The captor begins funding a restoration project of his own captives. The very empire that once held them is now helping them to restore them as a people. And King Cyrus is writing a blank check. This is a blank check rebuild. There's like no limits. There's no concern over rising costs, over delays, over unseen obstacles. No, King Cyrus is sparing no expense. And not only that, he is then returning all that King Nebuchadnezzar, the king that came before him, all that King Nebuchadnezzar stole from the Israelites, he's now returning that. Imagine that, a king who uses everything at his disposal, all of his resources to rebuild a people, and then to give back to them what was taken from them. That's called restorative justice. But the deeper truth is this. God is the one who initiates restoration before Israel rebuilds anything. Before the first stone was laid, God was already moving because restoration always begins with God. This has always been true. The story of Scripture is not a story about humanity seeking God, but rather a God who has been seeking humanity. After Adam and Eve sinned in the garden, what did they do? They hid.
shame wrongly convinced them that somehow God's posture had changed towards them. But notice God's first words in Genesis 3, verse 9. Simple question, where are you? God longing to know where his people are, moving towards them. It wasn't that God was saying, I'm done with you, or you disgust me, or how dare you? Like, that wasn't God's heart. That wasn't God's tone. That wasn't God's question. No, instead, God moves towards them. Humanity's deepest fear was born in Eden. Does God still love me? Is suffering proof that God is somehow against me? What do I need to do to make God accept me again? And that fear echoes throughout exile. And many people still carry that fear today. But Ezra reminds us that before the building of the temple, God was already pursuing restoration. So with this context, I want us to go to God's word. We're going to be going to Ezra chapter 3, reading from verses 10 through 13. Hear the word of the Lord. When the builders laid the foundation of the temple of the Lord, the priests in their vestments were stationed to praise the Lord with trumpets, and the Levites, the sons of Asaph, with cymbals, according to the directions of King David of Israel. And they sang responsively, praising and giving thanks to the Lord, for he is good, they said. For his steadfast love endures forever towards Israel. And all the people responded with great shout when they praised the Lord, because the foundation of the house of the Lord had been laid. But many of the priests and Levites, the heads of families, old people who had seen the first house on its foundations, wept with a loud voice when they saw this house. Though many shouted aloud for joy, so that the people could not distinguish the sound of the joyful shout from the sound of the people's weeping. For the people shouted so loudly that the sound was heard far away. This is the reading of God's word. Thanks be to God. I've had some seasons in my own life where I've needed rebuilding, where I've needed restoration, a restoration of faith. I can remember a time in college where I really had a faith crisis, a restoration of whether or not God actually loved me or could hear me. In fact, the prayers I was praying felt like they were bouncing off the ceiling and coming right back down to me. A crisis of hope for the future, where I was experiencing a cancer diagnosis, not knowing what was going to take place, not knowing how it was going to turn out. I was in need of restoration within relationships that have been broken, severed. I know what it feels like to need restoration. And I'm not just talking about improvement. I'm not talking about like a remodel. I'm talking about restoration. Some of you came to this moment today in ruins. You might be in ruins because of disappointment, or ruins of betrayal, or of grief, ruins of sin, ruins of exhaustion, or just unanswered prayers. Some of you are needing to rebuild things that you thought would never fall apart. And maybe beneath all of that, the deeper question still remains, can God restore what has been lost? And maybe even deeper still, does God still love me? Because ever since Eden, humanity has wrestled with this question. There's something powerful about witnessing restoration, isn't it? Why? Why is that? Because restoration reminds us that brokenness does not have the last word. That's why the story of Ezra matters. Ezra is not a story just about rebuilding a temple. It's about God rebuilding a people. And in many ways, that's the story of all of us. It's the story of humanity. So let's go back to the text. Let's go back to Ezra. In fact, we're going to read some passages that came before what we've already read. Ezra chapter 3, verse 6 says this. It's something remarkable. From the first day of the seventh month, they, the Israelites, began to offer burnt offerings to the Lord. Catch this. But the foundation of the temple of the Lord was not yet laid. Did you catch it?
The people began worshiping before the foundation was even completed. Worship came before completion. And some of us need to hear this today. You don't have to wait until life is fixed to worship. You don't have to wait until healing is complete or until clarity comes or until restoration is finished. The Israelites worshiped in the rubble. Worship preceded the work because worship was the work. Ezra 3:8 says it took 2 years and 2 months before the foundation was finally laid. Could you imagine showing up on site, ready to work, ready to get this house built, and it takes you 2 years and 2 months before you can even start laying the foundation? And when the foundation was completed in Ezra 3:11, it says, and they sang, I love that, they sang responsively, praising and giving thanks to the Lord. What did they sing? For he is good, for his steadfast love endures forever towards Israel. Goes on to say, and all the people responded with a great shout when they praised the Lord, because the foundation of the house of the Lord was laid. The people shouted, for he is good. His steadfast love endures forever. The foundation of the temple mattered. But there was a deeper foundation underneath the stones. The true foundation was the faithfulness of God. The song had carried Israel through exile, through glory, through judgment, through destruction, and now through restoration. Yes, the temple has fallen, but God's love never will. Why does this matter? This matters because the restoration of the temple was never ultimately about a building. It was always about a restoration of a people in communion with God. The temple was all about God dwelling with his people. Many people imagine the temple sacrifices and worship as humanity trying to calm down an angry God. But throughout Scripture, the purpose of the temple and sacrifice was restoration. It's always been about cleansing and about nearness. The question was never, how do we stop God from destroying us? No, the question was, how can broken people confidently come near to God? And now in Christ, Scripture says something astonishing, that we are the temple of the Holy Spirit. So I believe it's important that we ask ourselves today, what foundation are we building our lives upon? Think about that. What foundation are you building your life upon? Is it fear? Is it anxiety? Is it worry? Is it striving? Is it shame? Is it performance? Is it this underlying suspicion that God might be against you? What is the foundation of your life? Have you built your life upon the foundation that God's steadfast love endures forever? To remember the restoration means we must first remember the foundation. The foundation that's actually beneath the foundation. Because if the foundation is wrong, everything that is built on top of it eventually collapses. Living in Los Angeles, we know this to be true. Can't even say this with a smile. We know all too well this to be true. In Los Angeles in 1994, we know of the Northridge earthquake because we experienced it. We experienced that earthquake that shook Southern California. It shook us awake in the middle of the night. But before 1994, I experienced an earthquake in 1992, known as the Twin Earthquakes. I was in a summer camp through Awana. Awana is Approved Workmen Are Not Ashamed. It's this camp for kids who are learning to study and memorize scripture. And I'm in this camp and I'm sleeping in the middle of the night in a bunk in this cabin. And I'm woken up at 4:57 a.m. to this massive sound and shaking unlike anything I've ever experienced before.
I wake up and immediately I'm like, this is an earthquake. In fact, our leaders are telling the kids, get under doorposts. This is not a drill. We jump off our bunk. I see the floor literally rolling. It was rolling, this floor. I've never seen anything like it. I'm underneath the doorposts, waiting this out. It shook for a solid minute. That is so long. 1992, 4:57 a.m. That next morning, there was another massive earthquake that took place, even closer to this camp. It was at 8 a.m. We were having breakfast. And at this earthquake, the chandeliers above me were swaying 8 feet, 10 feet across. The soda machine fell off its perch and crashed. All the kids in this, mess hall ducked underneath the tables, hiding our heads. For the rest of the camp, you could feel the earth trembling. In both circumstances, whether the Northridge or the twin earthquakes, buildings collapsed, freeways crumbled, homes were demolished. What engineers discovered afterwards is what's sobering, is that many of these structures didn't fail simply because the earthquake was so strong, but because they were built on faulty foundations. More recently, after the fires in Altadena and the Pacific Palisades, people have gone back to their properties, and all they see is their homes now ash. Entire homes have been reduced to ash, and in some places, the only thing that's remained visible was the concrete foundation. The structure above ground was gone. And yet the big question about rebuilding became, is the foundation still trustworthy? Because no matter how beautiful or how strong the structure is above ground, eventually every foundation gets tested. Earthquakes test foundations. Fires test foundations. Loss tests foundations. Suffering tests foundations. Failure tests foundations. And spiritually speaking, many of us are trying to build our lives on foundations that cannot sustain

love that refuses to let go. That's God's love towards you. Chesed means God remains faithful even when we, in our rebellion or in our adultery, in our exile or in our fear, in our doubts and in our unfaithfulness, God remains faithful. Lamentations reminds us that the steadfast love of the Lord never ceases. Paul says, nothing can separate us from the love found in Jesus Christ. 2 Timothy says, if we are faithless, God remains faithful. Why? Because God's faithfulness is not dependent upon our character. It's dependent upon God's character. God is the faithful one. In John 1, it says that this word became flesh and dwelt among us, full of grace and truth. That phrase, full of grace and truth, is echoing the language of God's covenant faithfulness. The steadfast love of Israel, saying about the temple foundation that eventually took on flesh, this faithfulness took on flesh in the person of Jesus Christ. Jesus is Chesed embodied. Jesus touches lepers. He eats with sinners. He offers mercy to people who don't even know how to ask for it. Jesus moves toward the very people that religion tells us to be against. And then Jesus says, whoever has seen me has seen the Father. Jesus is not changing God's mind towards humanity. No, Jesus is revealing God's heart towards humanity, the same heart that's always been this faithful love. The same faithful God, present in exile, present in restoration, present at the temple foundation, became flesh and dwelt among us. Maybe your life feels unfinished today. Maybe you're rebuilding. Maybe all you can see around you is ruins. Maybe shame has convinced you that God is somehow distant. But beneath whatever is broken in your life stands the unshakable foundation that God is good. His steadfast love endures forever. God is good. His steadfast love endures forever. God is good. His steadfast love endures forever. Your restoration is not dependent upon your ability to hold on to God. It is secured by God's refusal to let go of you. You do not have to live afraid anymore. You don't have to hide anymore, because in Christ, we finally see that God was never looking for a reason to reject humanity. No, God has always been looking for humanity to come home. As the people of God, we become a community of restoration. We worship in the midst of unfinished stories. We remind one another of God's faithfulness. We help rebuild what has been broken. And as we remember our restoration that's built on the firm foundation, not of fear, not of shame, not of performance or pretending, no, built on the firm foundation of God's faithfulness. God is good. His steadfast love endures forever. We stand together on this foundation, not because we have always been faithful, but because God always is. Would you stand? Would you build your life today on the foundation, on the truth that you are deeply loved by God? That you are not just deeply loved today, but God holds on to you and will never let you go. When your life feels like it's crumbling before your eyes, that foundation of God's love is still true for you today. Build again. Be rebuilt. Be rebuilt on this truth that God loves you. He always has, he does today, and he always will.
May God

0: God's love restore you today. Let's pray together. Lord God, we thank you so much for this reminder. We often forget something that we know cognitively. We often forget we don't live as though we are truly loved by you. We build our lives upon so many other things. And when the world around us shakes, our lives feel like they come crashing down. Lord, rebuild us, restore us, renew us on this good foundation that your steadfast love endures forever. Lord, we ask that you would restore us, that you would restore our city. Lord, that you would bring about reconciliation in our world, not only for our sake, but for your glory, Jesus. We pray these things in your name and for your sake and for your glory. Amen.
1: Friends, I just wanted to give you a quick little update and invite you in ways to participate in how we are responding to the greatest disaster in Los Angeles history. It's been over a year now since the fires of both the Palisades and Altadena swept through, transformed lives. Greatest disaster ever. There's never been more grief in Los Angeles. And now that we're on the other side of that, that means we're on the front side of the greatest rebuild in LA history. We call it Bel Air Rebuilds. It's gonna be a 10 plus year initiative to support residents who have lost homes, students who have lost schools, and congregants who have lost churches and synagogues. And there are ways in which you can participate in what we're doing. Currently, in addition to providing emotional support and coming alongside individuals and households on their long journey, we are supporting food distribution every single week in Altadena. In fact, if you are here in Los Angeles, I'd encourage you to come onto our campus and bring canned goods. Every single Wednesday, we are distributing over 200 households worth of food to those who have been impacted by the fire, and that is growing. We're supporting some efforts also in the North Valley and expanding to the Topanga area. And if you're not nearby, in addition to praying for us, we would love for you to give financially towards the ministry and the work that is happening to rebuild lives and hope and relationships, to usher in the kingdom of God here in Los Angeles. All the information can be found and all the updates can be found at belair.org/rebuild. What a joy that God invites us to be part of what he is doing. We'd like you to join in that work. God bless you now and forevermore.
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1: I got into a serious relationship, but his family was like involved in Santeria. They would do like Ouija boards and like, I mean, everything that you can think of like occult, like they were in it. And I feel like something just like sit on me. Like I was like shaking, crying. I just called out to Jesus. From that moment, I felt like God took it and was like, I'm gonna heal you.
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8: Hi, kids. Gizmo here. 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So if you are under the age of 10, please get your parents or a responsible adult to watch this with you.
9: In the beginning, God created the heavens and the earth. The earth was without form and void, and darkness was on the face of the deep. And the Spirit of God was hovering over the face of the waters. Then God said, let there be

0: us, the heavens and the earth, and all the host of them were finished. And then the Lord God formed man of the dust of the ground, and breathed into his nostrils the breath of life. God created man and woman in his likeness. Then God looked upon all he had done and saw that it was good.
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1: Chris Quantum, you're spying on your father?
0: No, I'm not spying. Exactly. Look, Dad's been working for weeks on a top-secret project. Only he won't even let me into the lab. What doesn't he want me to see?
2: Oh, no. I've run out of Amphigorium-233, and I simply can't finish my invention without it.
0: Anything I can do to help while you're gone, Dad?
2: No. And Chris, remember, do not go in the lab. Is that clear?
0: Yes, sir.
2: Good. Okay, gotta go.
0: Hey, Dad left the door open. We better make sure everything's okay.

0: My scanners indicate it is a personal jetpack, only far more compact and efficient than any previous design.
1: It probably wouldn't hurt if you just, you know, tried it on, maybe?
0: Chris, do not do it! You must obey your father!
2: Relax, Gizmo. Nothing's gonna happen. Uh-oh. Hey! See? No problem. And now I'll just put it back in...

0: Oh, there's no way we can clean this up before Dad gets home.
1: We does not compute, Chris. Aren't you the one who disobeyed your father?
0: Superbook! Superbook, this is a very bad time to...
2: Place and time when disobedience destroyed the world.
3: Kiz, where are we?
1: I cannot lock in on our time or location.
4: Do not be afraid. No harm will come to you here. My name is Michael, and you are in heaven. The perfect gift that God has promised to all of his children.

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0: 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Or taste eternal defeat.
1: I do not fear you, Lucifer, for I serve the Lord.
0: Pity.
2: I am too scared to look.
0: Sinned against the Lord, and for that you shall be banished.

0: 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I have the power to reward you beyond your dreams.
1: How you have fallen from heaven, O Lucifer, son of the morning. Yet now you are brought down to the lowest depths of the pit.
2: Why did he do this?
1: He thought he could be like God.
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2: Is this still heaven?
5: We call this Eden. I am Adam.
6: And I am called Eve.
7: Psst! Why aren't they wearing clothes?
2: I don't know. Just deal with it.
7: Okay, I'm good.
8: When I was naming the animals God put here for us, I must have missed you.
9: I'm Chris.
2: And I'm Joy.
7: And I'm...
8: No, wait. I will come up with something. You are...
7: I'll give you a hint. I'm Gizmo.
6: Gizmo. That is perfect.
8: Gizmo it is.
7: Yes, it is.
2: Now what's your...

0: lunch.
1: Why didn't it eat us?
2: Why would it?
0: 'Cause that's what wild animals do.
3: Not here in Eden.
2: God has filled this place with many wonders. Come, let us show you.

0: From here, you can see Eden's four great rivers.
1: Ah, yes. The Tigris, the Euphrates, Pishon, and Gihon.
0: How did you know their names?
1: Lucky guess?

0: created the majesty of this universe. Oh, how I shall ravage your glorious work, one simple perfection at a time. Earth will be my new domain.
1: That's my fifth Gizmolicious Blendtastic Fruit Smoothie.
2: How come food doesn't taste this good back home?
3: No preservatives.
4: God has given us everything here in the garden.
5: Which we may enjoy as long as we do not eat from the tree of knowledge of good and evil.
3: Why is eating that fruit a problem?
5: It is what God told me.
4: He only wants what is best for us.
5: So whatever he asks of us, we do. Anything else would be...
2: disobedient?
6: And Chris, remember, do not go in the lab.
1: Yeah, disobedient. That's the word.
5: Come, let us show you our favorite waterfall.
0: Don't worry.
1: Huh?
0: Your father will forget all about it.

0: has been the most amazing day. I wish we could stay forever.
1: Joy, remember that angel we saw in heaven? The bad one? He's here, in Eden, and I think he can shapeshift.
0: No way, Chris. He fell into a fiery pit, remember? You've been seeing things.
1: That's what worries me.

0: evil what you choose.
1: What do you mean?
0: Has God indeed said, you shall not eat of every tree of the garden?
1: We may eat the fruit of the trees of the garden, but of the fruit of the tree which is in the midst of the garden, God has said, you shall not eat it, nor shall you touch it, lest you die.
0: You surely will not die. For God knows that in the day you eat of it, your eyes will be opened, and you will be like God, knowing good.

0: Man, this is gonna be a bad storm.
1: We better find Adam and Eve.
0: You! I knew it! We're not afraid of you.
2: Why should you be? After all, I only wish to help you reach your full potential. Watch and learn. Follow me and you can have everything you want. You humans can be masters of your own destiny.
0: No! You don't want us to be masters. You want us to be slaves. Your slaves.
2: People, they're so simple. Action. Fun.
1: And animals.
3: And plenty of adventure.
0: I'll handle this.
1: I am too scared to look.
3: It's Superbook.

0: Adam, where are you?
1: I heard your voice in the garden, and I was afraid because I was naked, and I hid myself.
0: Who told you that you were naked? Have you eaten from the tree of which I commanded you that you should not eat?
1: The woman whom you gave to be with me, she gave me of the tree, and I ate.
0: What is this you have done?
2: The serpent deceived me, and I ate.
0: Because you have done this, you are cursed more than all cattle and more than every beast of the field. On your belly you shall go, and you shall eat dust all the days of your life. And you and the woman will be enemies, and all her descendants. And one will follow who shall bruise your head, and you shall bruise his heel. Multiply your sorrow, and in pain you shall bring forth children. Your desire shall be for your husband, and he shall rule over you. Cursed is the ground for your sake. In the sweat of your face you shall eat bread till you return to the ground. For out of it you were taken, for dust you are, and to dust you shall return.

0: We have lost Eden.
1: What's going to happen now?
2: This story is far from over. For I know the plans I have for you, says the Lord. They are plans for good and not for evil, to give you a future and a hope.
3: And so begins my reign on Earth!
4: Oh man, what am I gonna do about this?
5: Oh no, Professor Quantum is home!
6: Christopher? My word, what happened here?
4: No excuse, Dad. I came into the lab even though you told me not to. And I saw the jetpack and...
6: Son, you're human. And sometimes we humans don't follow the rules, even when we know it's wrong.
4: Dad, I'm sorry. Do you still love me?
6: I'll always love you. However, when you knowingly disobey, there are consequences. I think for the next month, there's no going to the mall with your friends or the skateboard park. You'll also have to clean up this lab, buy another lamp, fix the stool, wash the windows.
5: Don't worry, Chris. I can handle all that for you in a jiffy.
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8: 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Portions of this adventure may be too intense for young children. So if you are under the age of 10, please get your parents or a responsible adult to watch this with you.

0: Abraham, look up into the sky and count the stars if you can. That's how many descendants you will have.
1: I am almost 100 years old. How can I become a father?
0: Sarah, your wife, will give birth to a son for you. You will name him Isaac, and I will confirm my covenant with him and his descendants as an everlasting covenant.
1: This night, I give you this burnt offering, my Lord, my God.
2: That's right, Isaac. One step at a time.
3: Throw it with all your might, son.
1: What a strong young man. Thank you, son.
0: Abraham, go get Isaac, your only son, the one you dearly love. Take him to the land of Moriah, and I will show you a mountain where you must sacrifice him to me on the fires of an altar.
1: You wish me to make an offering of my son, Isaac?

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1: I am Commander Krasno of Dark Shadow Warriors!
0: Yeah? What are you taking for that, by the way? Why not try a couple of these? Then call me in the morning! Wow! Virtual Bender's Hollow Knight is beyond awesome!
2: Yes, and it's sold out everywhere. But you can bet here at WowMart, we have the lowest price in town. If we ever get any more in stock.
0: I've begged and pleaded for my mom and dad to get me one of these.
3: Of all the things you could want in the world, Chris, do you realize you want something that isn't even real? It's a hollow helmet.
0: What's that?
3: You mean that sound like a big machine about to explode? Sure, let's walk toward it.
0: Surprise! Whoa! How did you get one?
4: I called in a favor from a fellow inventor at Virtual Bender.
0: Oh, thank you, thank you, thank you, thank you, thank you! Oh, I just don't know how to thank you!
3: I'd say you're doing pretty well.
5: Hi, Chris. Speaking of games, I have been uploading some cool new games myself. What has this thing got that I do not have, Chris?
0: Oh, just Mega Ultra Combat 9, Interplanetary Zombie Quest, Armored Ninja Smackdown, Bionic Rock Band Revolt.
5: Oh, those.
6: Hi, Debbie. What's up?
7: Hi, Phoebe. Listen, I've got a really sick boy here in the unit. And more than anything else, he's wished for one of those fancy new Hollow 9 things. Oh, the hospital's done everything to grant his wish, but the games are impossible to get anywhere. Do I remember you saying Crispin knew someone at Virtual Bender?
6: Oh, I'm sorry, Debbie. My husband already called in a favor with a friend to get a Hollow 9 for Chris.
7: Oh, well, it was worth a try. Thanks, Phoebe. I'm sure I'll think of something else to boost his spirits.
4: Enjoy the game, son.
3: What's the matter, Chris?
0: I don't know. This game is my dream come true, and somehow, I don't really feel the way I thought I would.
3: Silverbuck!

0: Yes, I know how much you care about your Hollow Nine, so I will stay here and guard it because I am certain you would not want anything to... Okay, not good!
1: When we are being tested is when we learn the most about our relationship with God.
2: Giz, where are we?
0: According to my geosensors, we are somewhere in the hills outside ancient Hebron.
2: Huh, and thousands of years away from my new Hollow Nine. Man, what a time for a Superbook trip.
3: Shh. Guys, do you hear that?
4: Oh, my son. My son.
3: I wonder what's the matter with that man.
2: He seems really sad about something.
3: I wish there was something we could do.
0: Perhaps his son is sick. I wonder if there's a doctor nearby.
2: It's Superbook!
3: Why so soon?

0: Joy, Giz, we've got to get these animals back.
1: I am on it, Chris.
0: Come on!

0: Giz, where are we now?
1: How odd. According to my chronometer, Superbook has sent us backwards in time by a little more than one day.
2: You mean we're only one day before we saw that man crying near the tent?
1: That is correct. And by my calculations...
3: Don't make any sudden moves. This donkey has a kick like lightning. But I have the powers of a heavenly warrior. You might want to run away now. Now, that was faster than I expected. Cannot catch me. You're going to have to run faster than that. I'll go high, you go low. Works every time. And so the fearless warrior takes yet another prisoner in his quest for victory.
2: There is definitely something about this guy I really like. Whoa, nice job.
3: Thank you, my new friends. I am Isaac. You seem to be expert shepherds.
4: Isaac!
3: Father!
4: My beloved son.
0: Whoa, that's the man we saw crying outside the tent. Do you think Isaac is the son he was so worried about?
1: Remember, Superbook has moved us backward in time, so whatever is going to make him so sad has probably not even happened yet.
5: 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Isaac, what is that?
3: It is called an abacus. My father gave it to me as a gift and told me to try and count all the stars in the sky.
0: Cool. A computer before computers were invented.
3: Computer?
0: Never mind.
2: Isaac, why does your father want you to know how many stars are in the sky?
3: Because before I was born, God told him that his children and their children for generations to come would one day number more than all the stars above.
4: And that was not the only time God spoke about you, my son. For years, Sarah and I waited. But God's promise that we would have a son was taking much longer than we expected. Then one day... My Lord.
6: I will return to you according to the time of life. And Sarah, your wife, shall have a son. Why did Sarah laugh? Does she doubt that she can have a child in her old age? I am the Lord. There is nothing too difficult for me. I will come back next year at the time I promised, and Sarah will already have a son.
7: I did not laugh.
6: You did laugh.
3: And that is why God named me Isaac.
4: For Isaac means laughter. Now come, it is time for us to eat.
3: Here, Joy, why don't you use my abacus to keep count of the sheep tomorrow?
0: Cool.
2: It's so hard to believe.
1: What is hard to believe, Chris?
2: That something's about to happen that will make Abraham so sad.
0: And there's nothing we can do because we don't know what it is.
2: All right, look at how far my stone skipped.
1: I think I will go and get a little sun.
3: Follow me. I'll show you where the best skipping stones can be found. They're here, but we must dig for them.
1: No, Sam! No!
2: These are perfect. Come on.
1: Uh-oh. That does not sound good. Perhaps I had better run some internal diagnostics.
8: Abraham, go get Isaac, your only son, the one you dearly love. Take him to the land of Moriah, and I will show you a mountain where you must sacrifice him to me on the fires of an altar.

0: Isaac. I need you to come with me.
1: Where? Can my new friends come along? I will wake them.
0: Your friends cannot join us. This is a special request from God. You and I must go alone.

0: Good morning, Chris.
1: Isaac, where are you going so early?
0: I am accompanying my father. We are going up the mountain to make a burnt offering to God. I believe it will be one of our finest lambs.
2: This abacus is so cool. Hey, guys, where's Isaac?
1: Oh, he said he was going with his father to make a burnt offering to God. It was going to be one of the lambs.
2: But all the lambs are accounted for. That's weird. Shouldn't we be one short? Gizmo, what is the matter with you?
1: He's been acting weird since the sun bath yesterday.
2: What is that?
1: Wow. It's one of his auto-record archives. Gizmo logs everything going on in a 50-yard radius 24/7.
3: Abraham, go get Isaac, your only son, the one you dearly love. Take him to the land of Moriah, and I will show you a mountain where you must sacrifice him to me on the fires of an altar.
2: Why would God ask that?
1: Come on! We've got to help Isaac!
4: Action! Fun!
5: And animals!
4: And plenty of adventure!
1: I'll handle this.
2: I am too scared to look.
4: It's Superbook!

0: Father, we have the fire and the wood, but where is the sheep for the burnt offering?
1: My son, God will provide for himself the lamb for a burnt offering. Give me strength as I do what you ask of me this day.
2: Okay, maybe not.
3: Okay, here's what we're gonna do. Which way should we go now?

0: time! Abraham, stop!
1: Far away.
2: If they can't hear us, at least we can see them.

0: Abraham, do not lay a hand on the boy. 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For now I know that you truly fear God. You have not withheld from me even your son, your only son.
1: Is that God speaking to Abraham?

0: son, father.
1: Isaac, get the ram, and we will offer it for the burnt offering. The Lord has provided.
2: Through your descendants, all the nations of the earth will be blessed, all because you have obeyed me.
3: God was never going to let anything happen to Isaac.
4: What?
3: The sacrifice was always going to be that ram. Don't you see, Joy?
4: You mean it was all a test?
3: God wanted to know if Abraham would give up the one thing he loved most in this world for him.
4: But his son. Wow. I can't even imagine having to make a decision that hard in my life.
3: Yeah. I've never been tested like that. But you know, maybe I'm being tested in a smaller way right now.

0: Chris. I can't thank you enough for this. You've done a wonderful thing here.
1: Well, thanks. It feels pretty good.
0: Oh, I almost forgot. Now, it's not a sure thing, but the latest Hollow 9 systems are arriving at the mall around midnight. And I just happen to have stood in line all morning for a raffle wristband. This is yours now.
1: I'm in the running for a game unit? I can't believe it! Oh, it's gonna be so fun for us to camp out at the mall all night! And I've heard the new Hollow 9s come bundled with twice as many games!
2: Twice as many games? Say, did I mention that I have installed the latest version of Guitar Star?
3: Love games? Then you'll love

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0: Hello, Joy. Hello, Joy. Hello, Joy.
1: Thank goodness he's all right. You better take him inside and have your dad run a full diagnostic.
2: Come on, Giz.
0: I live with Joy. Her home is my home.
2: No, Giz. Home is this way.
0: Help! Chris is trying to steal me! I am not your robot. I am Joy's robot.
2: You totally warped his memory sector, Joy. He thinks he's yours.
1: Chris, I'm really sorry. It was an accident. Please forgive me.
2: I'll never forgive you for this, Joy.

0: taking you to meet twin brothers for whom forgiveness seemed impossible.
1: Great. Who knows where we are now? And Gizmo's on the fritz. This is all your fault, Joy. We could be in some serious trouble if anything happens.
2: Me? I didn't do this. Superbook took us here.
1: Where are we, Giz? If you can even tell us.
3: No, I cannot tell you. But I can tell Joy where we are. My geosensors indicate we are in the Negev Desert in southern Israel. That's in the Middle East for the geographically challenged. Around 3,800 years ago. And now my telescopic zoom will... Uh-oh! Two boys coming this way in a hurry!
4: Watch it!
5: Here it comes!
4: Just you try!
1: Who are they?
2: And where are they going in such a hurry?
3: And more importantly, why are they coming back so soon?
4: Cheater!
5: Out of my way, Esau!
6: I won, Jacob!
5: Look what you did now, Esau!
6: You tried to cheat me,
5: well,
6: Jacob!
5: You elbowed me!
1: Actually, I think you won. Jacob, is it?
2: Wrong, Chris. It was Esau. I saw his hand reach the rock first.
1: Don't listen to anything she says.
5: I don't listen to girls.
6: You listen to Mother. You are a soft and hairless mama's boy after all.
5: Take that back!
6: Why? It's true.
5: Take it back!
6: Make me.
7: Enough! Esau, my son, I declare you the winner. Though they were born mere minutes apart, Esau was first. Jacob is also a wonderful son, but Esau has my birthright.
2: What's a birthright?
8: How can you not know what a birthright is?
3: Oh, Joy, wait for me!
6: The firstborn son always inherits twice as much as any other son and will rule the family.
3: I see. He has more authority over you, the same way Joy has more authority over me than Chris.
7: And ours is a blessed family. The Lord spoke to my father Abraham years ago and told him to look up into the sky.
8: We've heard this story many times, Father. The Lord said to Abraham, look up into the sky and count the stars if you can.
6: That's how many descendants you will have.
1: Wow, that's one big family.
7: And as firstborn, all that God has said will be answered in you, Esau. Now, perhaps your friends will stay with us for dinner. Go, hunt us some fine game for the stew.
8: I can hunt too, Father.
7: I know, Jacob. But your knee looks injured. Besides, you were mild, comfortable dwelling in tents, suited for other things. Now to the hunt, Esau, before this storm is upon us.
6: Yes, Father.
2: I'm going with Esau.
3: I am going with Joy.
1: Good. Go.
8: But Mother, he just seems to like Esau better.
9: He loves you, Jacob. Only he doesn't understand. The Lord favors you. You are the chosen one. Chosen one day to lead a great nation.
1: But Esau has the birthright. Isn't he destined to be the leader?
9: The Lord God wills that Jacob should have the birthright, and the time draws near. Long ago, when I carried both Jacob and Esau, they would struggle within me, kicking and fighting. Oh, it was such a battle, and it worried me so that I prayed for a reason from God.
10: Lord, if all is well, why do I feel a struggle within me?
11: The sons in your womb will become two nations. From the very beginning, the two nations will be rivals. One nation will be stronger than the other, and your older son will serve your younger son.
9: Jacob, you are the younger of whom the Lord spoke. Esau

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0: Another mild tent dweller. You should have gone with Jacob after all.
1: Maybe we should go back, huh?
0: Very well. I am starving. And there's no hunting in this. Father will be so disappointed.
2: This is great, Jacob. Who needs to be a hunter when you can cook, huh?
3: If I'd been able to go hunting today, I could have proved myself to Father.
0: Oh, you are quite the hunter, Jacob. Can you not even tell a two-legged beast from one with four? I'm starved. Give me some of that red stew.
3: This stew? Give me your inheritance, brother. Sell me your birthright.
0: I am about to die from hunger. Give me the stew.
3: Give me your inheritance, brother. Sell me your birthright for this bowl of hearty stew.
0: Give it to me.
1: What's he doing?
3: Give me your inheritance, brother. Sell me your birthright as the firstborn son.
0: I am about to die. What good will those rights do me?
3: Promise me your birthrights, here and now.
0: Birthright, birthright. I swear, you may have my birthright. There, now, give me the stew, brother.
3: Thank you, dear brother.
2: It's Superbook. Come on.
4: I will not go with you. I am Joy's robot.
1: Not now.
4: And I will...
5: What you have witnessed is only the beginning of a great divide between these brothers.
1: Now where are we?
4: My geosensors indicate we are in a place called Haran, but it is quite some time later. Let me get a reading on...
0: I still do not believe you.
3: My mother told me for my own safety I should come here to live these past years.
2: Is that Jacob?
3: And I have taken nothing from your family that was not given.
1: Yeah, and if he remembers us, he's gonna have more questions than we have answers.
2: We need to disguise ourselves.
4: I will protect us, Joy. Here, put these on.
1: These are for Joy.
6: Guys, keep it down.
7: No.
8: You! Did Laban's sons tell you to spy on me?
2: We didn't mean to eavesdrop.
1: We're harmless, really.
8: Well, don't just sit there. Clean up this mess.
4: Wow, that's some grouchy behavior.
1: I know just how to help his bad mood. Get into these outfits. Now that smells great.
4: Ah, stew. Just the way his mother used to make it when he was a boy.

0: We thought you might be hungry.
1: Uh-huh. Oh, I have no appetite. But I apologize for being so disagreeable with you.
2: What's wrong, Jacob?
1: Last night, God came to me in a dream. He said, Jacob, go back to your relatives in the land of your ancestors, and I will bless you. I only hope my brother Esau does not still bear a grudge for what I did many years ago.
2: You could ask him to forgive you. I mean, no matter what someone does, if they're truly sorry, they should be forgiven, right?
1: I do not know. Years ago, I tricked my father into giving me my brother's blessing. Is forgiveness even possible for such a deed?
3: Isaac said he will bless Esau before his death. But you must go to him and receive that blessing. And you shall, if you do as I say.
1: My brother Esau is a hairy man, and I am not. If my father touches me and realizes I am trying to trick him, he will put a curse on me instead of giving me a blessing.
3: Let his curse fall on me.
1: So I did as my mother bid.
4: Which one of my sons are you?
1: I am Esau, your firstborn, and I have done what you told me. Please sit up and eat the meat I have brought. Then you can give me your blessing.
4: Come closer, so I can touch you and make sure that you really are Esau. The voice is Jacob's, but the hands are Esau's. Please come a little closer and kiss me, my son.

0: Surely the smell of my son is like the smell of a field which the Lord has blessed.
1: And so, my father gave me his blessing, a blessing that belonged to Esau as his firstborn.
2: What did Esau do when he found out?
1: He said he would never forgive me and that he wanted to kill me.
2: Wow. Even I'm not that mad.
1: My mother and father sent me here to stay with my uncle Laban until Esau's fury turned away. The time to face my past is drawing near. When I see him, I shall offer Esau gifts of peace that he may finally forgive me.
3: Love games? 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
1: Did the servants do as I instructed and take the gifts ahead to my brother Esau?
4: Master, your brother awaits with more than 400 men.
1: I feared he would still be angry.

0: Hey, guys, get out here. Do you hear that? It sounds like fighting.
1: Probably Esau come to get even with Jacob. It's coming from over that rise.
0: Who are they?
2: Let me go, for the day breaks.
3: I will not let you go unless you bless me.
2: What is your name?
3: Jacob.
2: Your name shall no longer be called Jacob, but Israel. For you have struggled with God and with men, and have prevailed.
1: Joy, that's God. Jacob wrestled God.
0: Jacob, what happened here?
3: I will call this place Peniel, for I have seen God face to face, yet my life has been spared. I have wrestled with God. I am now ready to go meet Esau.
1: Poor Jacob. He doesn't stand a chance.
0: Sometimes asking forgiveness is the hardest thing of all.
1: I sure hope Jacob knows what he's doing.
4: Maybe instead of forgiveness, Jacob should ask for an army the size of Esau's. I can't look. Okay, just a peek. No, better not.

0: take my brother.
1: What's going on? Is Jacob bowing?
2: Yes, 7 times. That custom shows a deep sign of reverence to his brother.
1: Joy?
3: Yeah?
1: If Esau could forgive his brother after all he did to him, I think I can forgive you for a silly accident with Gizmo.
3: Really, Chris?
1: Really, I forgive you. And I hope you'll forgive me for being so, I don't know, so mean to you. It's not like I've never done something wrong.
3: Forgiven?
1: Forgiven.
0: It is good to have you back, brother.

0: idea using these solar fans your dad invented to dry Gizmo's circuits.
1: Now, let's test them.
0: Gotcha. See you later, Gizmo. I've got to go home.
2: Okay, Joy. Goodbye. Come on, Chris. Last one back to the lab is a rotten egg.
1: All right!
0: I'm glad things are back to normal around here.
1: Me too. And no more water fights.

0: No!
1: Hello, Doc. Hello, Doc.
2: No, Gizmo, that dog's not your man!
3: Stop! Hey, wait for me!
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0: Okay, best pizza ever.
1: Oh, easy. Last summer, snack stand at the skateboard park. The pepperoni pineapple palooza. I ate the whole thing myself. Best soccer play.
0: Second game this season, 4 seconds to go, my incredible header. Goal!
2: Best card trick ever. Ready? All I need is 14 more decks of cards, 30 pounds of feathers, and an ostrich egg.
0: Gizmo, we don't have any of those things.
2: Okay, then. Second best card trick ever. Oh! We're all out of oversized bananas and moon rocks. Forget it.
1: Oh, best superbook trip ever that had a real giant.
0: David and Goliath. Best superbook trip ever that had flaming swords.
2: Whoa. If I just had that ostrich egg.
1: I got it. The battle in heaven with Michael and Lucifer.
2: I know. The best superbook trip ever.
0: That had what?
2: Nothing. Just the best, most important superbook adventure ever. What do you think it was?
1: Wow. Just think, Joy, of all the times we've traveled with Superbook, do you think we've even been on the best, most important adventure there is?
0: Superbook's greatest adventure of all time? Maybe we haven't.
3: Superbook!

0: taking you to see such things that if you searched all of history, from the time God created people on the earth until now, and searched from one end of the heavens to the other, you would know nothing as great as this has ever been seen or heard before.
1: My geosensors indicate we are in the land of Midian, in the year...
2: Well, well, what have we here? Are you travelers who have lost your way?
1: We have not lost our way. I am programmed to, well, that is to say that, do you know that you have some fine hay here?
3: And here.
4: And here, and... You know what? We're not from around here. My name is Chris. This is Joy and Gizmo.
5: I am Moses. And forgive me, but it appears I had better herd those runaways back to my flock.

0: Thank you for your help, children.
1: This is really amazing country. Have you lived here long, Moses?
0: For a good number of years, I have lived in Midian.
2: Well, where did you live before this?
0: I lived in Egypt, where I was raised as the son of the Pharaoh.
3: Wait, the Pharaoh, as in the king of Egypt kind of Pharaoh?
0: Yes, but it was in the time of the old Pharaoh. Though I was raised an Egyptian, I am Hebrew by birth. Once I came across an Egyptian taskmaster beating a slave. I tried to stop his hand, but he struggled, and I struck him down.
4: Keep it moving.
0: That was another lifetime. Here in Midian, I found refuge, and for many years I have lived happily, raising my family and tending my herds.
2: And all the slaves were freed, right?
0: Sadly, no. My people still toil in bondage, but now they bow to a new Pharaoh who is even more cruel.
5: Moses?

0: Moses. Moses.
1: Here I am.
0: Do not draw near this place. Take your sandals off your feet, for the place you stand is holy ground. I am the God of your father, the God of Abraham, the God of Isaac, and the God of Jacob. I am who I am.
2: Is Moses talking to a plant?
3: Shh! Look! The bush is on fire, but it's not burning up.
0: I have seen how my people are suffering as slaves in Egypt. And I have heard them beg for my help because of the way they are being mistreated. I feel sorry for them. Now go, for I am sending you to the Pharaoh. You must lead my people Israel out of Egypt.
1: But who am I to go to the king and lead your people out of Egypt? The Pharaoh is a harsh and godless man. Why would he listen to me?
0: I will be with you, and you will know that I am the one who sent you when you worship me on this mountain after you have led my people out of Egypt.
1: But suppose they will not believe me or listen to my voice. Suppose they say, the Lord has not appeared to you.
0: What is in your hand?
1: A shepherd's staff?
0: Cast it on the ground.
2: Did you see that? I must ask Moses to teach me that one.
0: Reach out your hand and take it by the tail.

0: Oh, Lord. I am not very good with words. I never have been, and I'm not now. Even though you have spoken to me, I get tongue-tied, and my words get tangled.
1: Who makes a person's mouth? Who decides whether people speak or do not speak, hear or do not hear, see or do not see? Is it not I, the Lord? Now go. When you speak, I will be with you and give you the words to say.

0: Moses!
1: Aaron, my brother!
2: Oh, it's good to see you again.
3: The most amazing thing has occurred. The Lord spoke to me. He asked me to come meet you.
2: God has told me to go to Egypt and free our people. I fear I will not be able to do what the Lord is requesting of me.
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5: Mighty and most revered Pharaoh, 2 shepherds request an audience. They claim to represent the Hebrew slaves. Shall I send them away?
6: No, this amuses me. Show them in.
5: Pharaoh will see you. Please try not to track mud in the throne room.
6: Mighty, great, Pharaoh.
7: Speak up, insect.
3: Oh, mighty Pharaoh, thus says the Lord God of Israel, let my people go, that they may hold a feast to me in the wilderness.
7: Who is this Lord, and why should I obey him? I do not know the Lord, nor will I let Israel go.
8: I'm guessing that's a no.
7: Get them out of my sight, so they can hold a feast.
5: Oh, shepherds, Pharaoh wishes you to deliver a message to your Hebrew friends. Because of your insolence, he is now increasing the slaves' workload. Have a nice day.
2: Why have you brought all this trouble on your own people, Lord? Why did you send me?
9: Now you shall see what I will do to Pharaoh. Because of my mighty power, he will let my people go, and he will even chase them out of his country.
2: Again? Again, we beseech you, O mighty Pharaoh, in the name of the Lord, release the children of Israel from their bondage.
7: And again, I say no. And you may tell this so-called God, who makes such bold demands, that he has no power in my kingdom.
2: Then, behold!
10: Maybe I should try my magic card shuffle.

0: magicians.
1: Whoa!
0: My court magicians do what your god can do.
1: Seen a snake swallow another snake before?
0: Out! And tell your people I will never let them go!
2: Pharaoh! The Lord, the God of the Hebrews, has sent me to tell you, let my people go so they can worship me in the wilderness.
0: I warn you, Moses, do not strain my patience, or you and your Hebrew vermin will pay the price!
2: Then, let the waters turn to blood!

0: I will bathe in the palace this evening.
1: What will it take?
2: Thus says the Lord, let my people go that they may serve me. Never! Then shall Egypt suffer yet more plagues. Frogs. Lice. Flies. Cattle disease.

0: of the Eternal Sun. Protect us against the torments of this shepherd's god.
1: Okay, that'll teach Ra.
2: Ha! That's better. Oh, hello.
3: I will bring one more plague on Pharaoh and on Egypt.
4: The Lord will pass through Egypt, and all the firstborn in the land will die. But each house of Israel shall smear lamb's blood on the doorposts as a sign. And the Lord will see the blood of the lamb and will pass over those houses. Even the firstborn of Pharaoh shall perish.
5: No!
0: Get out! Leave my people and take the rest of the Israelites with you!
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0: never seen so many people. There must have been a million Israelite slaves.
1: Slaves no more, thanks to God and to Moses.
0: He will take us to a new life.
2: Mighty One, why have we let Israel go?
3: Slaves must not give orders to Pharaoh. They must pay for what they have done.
1: Captain, assemble the army. Make ready all the chariots in Egypt. We shall crush these filthy Israelites. And this time, none shall escape.
0: How are we supposed to get to the mountain of God with the Red Sea in our way?
4: Moses knows where he's taking us to, so he must know how we're gonna get there.

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But lift up your rod and stretch out your hand over the sea and divide it.

0: not in the name of the gods! What are you waiting for? After them!
1: Israelites?
2: I sure hope so, because here comes Pharaoh's army!

0: Who would have thought a simple shepherd would be chosen by God to save the Israelites?
1: Chris! It's happening! We're going back!
0: That was...
2: amazing!
1: The most awesome Superbook adventure ever! Agreed?
2: Agreed!
0: But you know what? There was still the best adventure with a giant.
1: And another with flaming swords.
2: Yes, so that means there will still be lots more adventures. I cannot wait.
3: Ooh, did I say that?
0: We gotta find Superbook and get him to take us on a new adventure.
2: Superbook, where are you?
1: Superbook, you can never find him.
0: He just comes when he wants.
2: Hey, Superbook!
4: Love games? 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
6: I'm pastor 32 years, and I missed my church. When Russia occupied territory, Ukrainian army, they told me, pastor, you must run away from city because Russia, they have a target. They want to kill me in my church.
7: All across Russian-occupied Ukraine, soldiers are shutting down places of worship.
8: Росіяни були практично у всіх церквах. 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
9: Russian forces are closing churches and persecuting Christians.
10: In Russia, church is a political instrument. In Ukraine, it's not the same. Today, many churches are destroyed. And they are destroyed not by accident.
11: Russian said, because I am an evangelical Christian, he have to cast out demons. They started torturing me.
6: This battle in Ukraine, it's about religion, freedoms, and we must stop them.

0: Go, Viv!
1: My name is Colby Barrett. I'm a Christian living in Telluride, Colorado with my wife and four kids. A friend of mine called and said, hey, do you want to go to Ukraine? And I said, absolutely not. There's a war there. I don't have any connection whatsoever to Ukraine. But we were hearing stories about Christians that were being persecuted, churches that were being shut down. I needed to understand what was really happening. We started doing a little bit of research. There were 630 churches destroyed, 48 pastors and other faith leaders killed, countless others tortured or forcibly deported. It didn't seem believable. I felt called to come help here, and I quickly learned I wasn't the only American who felt this calling.
2: We thank you for this church. We thank you for the leadership. My name is Carl Algren. I'm a former youth pastor from Tulsa, Oklahoma. I've done mission work literally all over the world, and yet I immediately felt a calling to Ukraine. It really started literally the first few days of the full-scale invasion on February 24, 2022.
3: The months-long buildup of Russian troops on the border with Ukraine has turned now into an invasion. Ukraine under attack.
2: I knew something was desperately wrong, and I realized that, okay, if I'm going to really do something about this, I need to come here.
4: Three.
5: Take your shoes off, buddy.
6: Oh, that's
7: my name is Christian Hickey. Right before Russia invaded Ukraine, God started pressing on my heart, massaging my heart, and I went to him in prayer, like, okay, God, I know this is from you. What are you wanting me to do? And he really put on, I'm now calling you into ministry. An American who was far removed from the war may not think it matters who wins or loses in Ukraine. That's not what it's about. It's about real Christians losing their lives. And if we could somehow bring peace to that, then we should do it.
1: We come from different backgrounds, but our faith unites us, driving us to bring aid to those in need and to share their stories with the world.

0: So these are all audio Bibles. I distribute these all to chaplains and then also right to the soldier on the front line, wherever they're at. I want to give these soldiers the same opportunity that somebody gave to me a long time ago. And that was grace and truth through Jesus and the peace that comes along with that. My first one was a United States Marine. I learned a lot of how to take a bunch of individuals and conform them into a team. And then after that, I became a deputy sheriff, a police officer, and then I decided to be a Green Beret. God uses our past seasons to conduct what he has for us in the season that you're in. My mission in Ukraine is not only to provide ministry to those in need, but also to share the skills I've gained through years of service. And that can involve anyone, man, woman, or child, because this war impacts everyone.
1: I'm here not acting on the behalf of my government.
2: Але я тут не через те, що Америка мене послала.
1: I'm here because I'm a Christian.
2: Я тут через те, що я віруючий.
1: I'm just like you.
2: Я так само, як ви тут.
1: I want to help.
2: Я хочу допомогти.
1: Alleluia. So we'll take our tourniquet and we're going to open it up.
2: Давайте відкрили.
1: Apply the Velcro. And I want you to give it a couple of good cranks.
2: І постарайтесь.
1: You should lose your pulse here.
2: Ви маєте потеряти пульс.
1: Go ahead and take it off. Alleluia, alleluia.
3: God has called on me to walk out my faith. Starting here in Kyiv, the plan is to head towards the front lines and help those in need. To do this, my friend Tim will be joining to translate and help preach the gospel.
4: As Christian and Tim set out from Kyiv, Carl and I began our journey in Ukraine, heading towards Slovyansk. While at first glance everything seemed untouched by nearly 3 years of war, our journeys will lead us into Ukraine's most devastated and perilous regions, where believers have endured profound suffering.
5: Oh, you got it. Okay.
6: You're ready.
5: Okay. Yeah.
6: Okay, I can see you.
5: So this is the wrong way, but I can turn around, I think. Yeah.
7: That's kind of that's the story of our trip, right?
8: In 100 meters, turn right.
4: We came in last night. There was an air raid alert, and we were at dinner. And the Ukrainian film crew just kept eating dinner. The Americans all alerted, looked around, looked for people's reaction. It turns out a glide bomb exploded into a nearby apartment building. Seeing the Ukrainian response to this continued terrorism that Russia is waging against them is remarkable to see. For Americans, it's so hard to understand why in 2025 would Russia, which is a self-described Christian nation, be targeting evangelicals in Ukraine? Carl and I began talking with believers to try and find out that answer. Our first stop was an old Soviet palace of culture that had been turned into a Protestant church.
7: Oh. Wow. Wow. This is incredible.
5: How different is it as a church leader before the war and now?
9: Риск умеренный, а коли війна, ведь ми ж можемо, от ми зараз з вами тут, вона ж може прилетіти. Я знаю постройки, були, їх не стало.
10: Level of risk is increased dramatically. Before that, there was moderate risk, like 2014 to 2022, it was moderate risk. But now, even we are staying here, and the bomb can land here anytime.
5: Has this church been hit at all?
10: There was shelling 50 meters from the church, and all the windows from that side were destroyed. Mm.
4: In Slovyansk, we learned that Russia's targeting of Christians had been going on since 2014.
9: Скільки людей зараз страждає на Україні? Один і я із них. 24 года, 30 років, 37. 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

0: Господи, Боже наш, тато наш любий.
1: Being there with this pastor that had lost sons to the Russians, the gravity of that washed over me. Sadly, it wasn't the only story we would hear in Ukraine of Christians being tortured or murdered for their faith. 20 miles from the front lines, we met Victor.
2: I was serving as a volunteer, evacuating people from Lugansk on the east of Ukraine, which has been occupied. And I saved 37 people. Most of them were children and women. On August of 2014, Russians stopped me on the road and captured me. I had a few people in my cell in that basement who was imprisoned with me, and I was praying with them just 3 times per day. One of their priests heard that, and he said, because I am an evangelical Christian, he have to cast out demons from me.
3: The Russian Orthodox Church is effectively a part of Russian state efforts, part of Russian mechanism of aggression. They condemn values of freedom, they condemn values of free speech. They think that all the world should live under the example of Russia, and it is a part of the so-called Russian world. The whole concept of Russia that should be expanding, depriving freedom of its neighbors and getting back the Soviet Union.
4: Где заканчивается граница России?
5: Граница России заканчивается через Берингов пролив с США.
4: Граница России нигде не заканчивается.
6: Russian Orthodox Church declared holy war against West, against America, but especially against Ukraine. The best image of this holy war fake, it's a big ballistic intercontinental missile. A Russian Orthodox priest, blessed by cross and holy water. It's like Jesus said, demons sometimes want to look like angels of light.
2: The priest, he asked me to kiss the cross in the hand, and after that, they tased me with electricity and they hit me with baseball bats, with hands, with legs, and they were simulating shooting at me as well.
1: I was moved by Victor's defiance, but I would soon learn that the kind of persecution he suffered was all too common among Ukrainian Christians. Since its full-scale invasion in 2022, Russia's persecution of Ukrainian Christians has intensified, with believers facing harassment, torture, forced deportation, and murder.
7: Russia first occupied the southern Ukrainian city of Melitopol in early March 2022. Russian secret services have since targeted the churches and their pastors and congregants.
8: Already during summer 22, I felt that we need to be prepared. Melitopol was occupied and churches and tried to continue their ministry. They tried to blackmail us and threaten us.
9: Russian forces broadcast the search on state-controlled television in a ham-fisted attempt to portray an armed resistance cell.
8: It was September 11th during worship service. About 15, 20 well-equipped soldiers came to church. They stopped worship service. They arrested ministers. All people were fingerprinted and checked documents. A girl accused being a Ukrainian spy. She was charged 20 years for terroristic attack. They were very cruel, and they forced us to leave the city.
1: Reverend Britson told of a nearby church where Russians had cut down the cross and raised their flag instead. Once a place of worship, it now hosts cultural events and citizenship ceremonies. In occupied Ukraine, Russia is trying to replace God with the Russian state.
10: What are we looking at here?
8: Our church has a pretty interesting story. It was organized in 1910. During Stalin's terror, this building was taken up by their authority and leaders of the church were killed. We found in archives some documents which show what they were accused for. Those people were accused being German spies, because it was before Second World War. Here, we are accused to be American spies. And if we compare these words, it's almost the same. And it's not only our church, it's Word of Life Church, this Greek Catholic Church. They just copy everything.
1: As I spoke with more Ukrainians, I learned that politicizing and prosecuting Christians is nothing new for the Russian state. In fact, it's the exact playbook they have used for centuries. We met an American missionary who moved to Kyiv over 2 decades ago that told us more.
11: There's always been a bit of a suspicion about evangelicals. The rumors are that evangelicals are basically aligned with the CIA. And so I, as a missionary here, am basically an agent with the CIA. I never get invited to the meetings, and I still haven't gotten a paycheck yet. I'm still waiting for that.
6: Right now, more than 3,000 evangelical churches is closed. Many of them was exploded. Many churches was created like military bases.
12: Це близьке до того, що було в радянський час, але сюди треба ще добавити великий рівень насильства і великий рівень просто зневаги до гідності людини.
11: We have pastors and deacons being captured and taken, killed.
13: In Kherson, at least 10 are dead and 58 injured in a strike on Christmas Eve.
14: Попіль Вівару, це перша автівка, яка була от попала під обстріл такий. 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
10: Why does Russia hate evangelical Christians?
6: They afraid. Our churches never want to be under government, under communistic party, under KGB, under regime. We have just one leader, it's Jesus Christ.
1: Ukraine is known as the Bible Belt of Europe. You see gatherings of Christians here unlike anything else on the continent.
6: Ukraine, it's not just breadbasket by agriculture, it's also spiritual breadbasket for this part of the world.
11: This is kind of the foundation of Orthodoxy in the Slavic areas. The Russian Orthodox would come from here, Ukrainian Orthodox, different churches, and it's had a profound influence on the rest of the world.
1: I learned that for centuries, Ukraine has been key to spreading Christianity, with the Dnipro River and Kyiv serving as a route for missionaries and a sacred site for baptisms. I was beginning to realize Russia's attack on Ukraine wasn't just about some regional conflict on the other side of the world. It was an attack on religious freedom and believers everywhere.
2: Bless them to stay strong. In the beginning of full invasion, I became a military chaplain. And last year, I decided to join army because I was tired. I was tired of their crimes, Russian crimes. This is my position.
15: Yeah.
2: And today I'm going back here after this interview.
15: So you're heading back to this
2: area? Wow. Yes, to this place, yes. It's very harsh.
16: Yeah.
2: Very. So please pray about us. We want to stay safe. We want to do our job. Turn back.
15: Pray for your safety and your units. Okay.
2: I will chat with.
16: I know.
2: But now I feel myself that I need someone to serve me.
16: That's why I'm here. It's one reason I'm here, seriously. Yeah.
2: Because when you are inside, it's very difficult to to stay strong.
16: Yes. Well, you know, you can call me or text me anytime. Okay, I mean that. Don't worry about the time, all right?
2: No problem.
16: Okay.
2: Sounds good.
16: Yes.
15: People have seen things in this war. People have experienced things in this war. And they ask the question, how did that happen? And so they have questions. It just creates a huge open door. You went from a government that did not have a chaplaincy to now a government that has a national holiday for chaplains because they realize that Christianity is real, faith is real, and there's something to it so much that we're going to recognize that and support that. And so Christians are flourishing in Ukraine. We came up to Kharkiv and got to meet with a group of chaplains. These are older men in their lives, have stepped out in faith as Christians to somehow support these soldiers. As a chaplain.
17: Yeah, come along.
15: You risk everything for your soldiers.
17: Ви ризикуєте абсолютно всім ради цих солдатів.
15: And you are also on the front line.
17: І ми теж на тому ж самому передку.
15: And I'm not talking about a physical front line. We are fighting against spiritual wickedness in high places. You are the first line of defense for that soldier. As chaplains, you're going to have hard questions. Is there a God? How did this guy let this little girl die? Every answer.
17: Всі відповіді.
15: It comes from God's word.
17: Всі відповіді, які вам треба дати.
15: You rely on that to answer the question. You will never be wrong. When it gets down to it, there's something else the devil uses against us. I'll tell you, it's fear. I've been a United States Marine, been a Special Forces Green Beret. I never met fear until I came to Ukraine. The devil knew exactly how to attack me.

0: dangerous. Okay. That's really dangerous.
1: Wow. Gennady, how many rockets? You know?
2: I think one. Добрый день. Це два дні тому, да?
3: Четверг, 7 числа.
2: Загинув, все ж, люди.
3: Ой, господи.
1: Вау. Вау.
2: More than 10 people was killed here some days ago. And even 1.5 year old boy. They told for all world, we are saver, we save Ukrainian people. I can't hear it when somebody told me, Mr. Putin, he's pro-Christian, pro-family guy.
4: You can have be pro-family and kill families at the same time.
2: We will have special prey.
0: Wow.
2: They destroyed thousands of churches everywhere. I want to show you something. Front line is there, and all right side to Zaporozhye. The road to Mariupol closed a little bit there. The road to my home.
0: You said all the children are gone from here.
2: Yeah. Nobody told them they must evacuate. I tell you must do it immediately. The Russian tanks there, they start shooting immediately. Praise the Lord, we evacuate them, many thousand. Christian,
0: da.
2: You need to have special pray here.
0: Okay.
2: This place.
0: I'll pray right now.
2: Yeah.
0: Lord, I pray for protection over this city. I pray for the protection of the soldiers who are defending the city. Lord, I pray that you just put a revelation right here in this city that is so bright that it can shine from here to Kyiv, knowing that this is Ukrainian soil. They need your light. They need your protection. And I pray that through that, many will come to know you. In Jesus' name, amen.
2: I must use my black glasses. This is because when I start talking about my city, I have problem with my eyes.

0: Right now, Russian soldiers sleep inside my children's bedroom. 11 my children in front line now. 6 my sons wounded. 1 of my daughter killed. Russian tanks killed my daughter inside my city. In the center of my city, under the theater, was nearly 1,000 women and children. And nearly the theater, people write children, huge letters. You can see this from space. But Russia sent 2 huge air bombs directly to this biggest shelter in my city. And they killed nearly 1,000 children and women there. Russian army told for my country, we are the savers. We came to Ukraine for save you. They killed us, they tortured, they raped, they destroyed everything. And they tell, we are the saber. We will stop them. We will fight it. We never give up.
1: More than 80% of Ukraine is controlled by the Ukrainians. In these cities, life can seem normal. People go to work, they go to school, they go to church. But the realities of the war can intrude at any time. 500 miles from the front lines, we met Yaroslav, just days after he had endured the loss most of us could not bear.

0: I left the day that she was born. You know, I love this girl already. She's smiling. Here she's just, you know, 10 days old, and she's already got this big smile on her face. I look at the people, and I don't see a lot of smiles on their faces, because I know the heaviness of this war is really weighing them down. Children under Russian occupation have been taken away. I can't even imagine losing a child. I want them to have the same freedom, just like my little grandchildren.
1: I'm Christian, and I know that God has a plan for Ukraine to unite us in these circumstances. Mm-hmm.
2: Yeah.
1: And to grow us as a strong Christian.
2: Yes.
3: Yeah.
1: Yeah. I believe this.
2: Yeah. Wow.
3: All right, let's pray. Heavenly Father, we are, we come before you humbly. We thank you for the opportunity to serve you. We pray for those children that have not been brought back home, that you would bring them home safely.
4: By 2025, Russia's birth rate had fallen to its lowest level in 25 years and was still dropping. The year of the full-scale invasion, only 1.3 million babies were born, while more than 500,000 pregnancies ended in abortion. To bolster their population, Russia abducted more than 19,000 Ukrainian children, assigned them Russian citizenship, and created numerous barriers to prevent their reunification with their families in Ukraine.
1: We clearly understand now Putin's strategy: annihilate Ukrainian identity, totally destroy and kill us. But they cannot do it openly. That's why their strategy is forcible abduction of these children. They move them to Russia territory or an occupied territory. They killed a lot of parents, and a lot of children now orphans in Russian orphanages or in Russian families. You must go to Russian school. You must receive Russian passport. You must swear to Putin and Russia Empire. If you don't, you will be tortured as a child. We have a story of one orphan. He was 16 when Russia occupied his village.
5: Коли вже почалась війна, спочатку нам вже взагалі дуже страшно було, бо наше село було з самого початку окуповане. 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
1: He'd been 4 times in the solitary confinement and maybe 15 days there without windows or any connection, and he had a lack of food there.
6: Ми також знаємо, що вони намагалися вам пігулки якісь давати, але ви їх не...
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1: Russian plan is militarize these children, instill hatred to not only against Ukraine, but against whole the West. Prepare them to the next stage of war with the West, with United States. This war not about territories. This war about innocent children, how they are suffering every day in Russia and occupied territories, how they've been tortured. We have to return childhood to our children.

0: Russia's continued abductions of children out of Ukraine is just one of many stories not being heard around the world, because Russia is extremely good at making propaganda, flipping the narrative to paint Ukraine as the aggressor, the oppressor of religion, and the source of global chaos. And they're telling,
1: actually, Ukraine's persecuting Christians. Ukraine is taking over monasteries or jailing priests.
0: Alarmingly, some influential Americans amplify these falsehoods, giving them undue credibility.
2: There are more than 200 different countries in the world, and nobody can know about all these countries all of the time. So Americans decide to trust certain voices. Many of the voices that evangelicals trust are saying Russia is the good guy, Ukraine is the bad guy, or at the very least, they're both so bad that they simply need to be told to stop whatever it is that they're doing.
3: I first heard Tucker Carlson say that Zelensky's persecuting Christians at like the end of 22
4: in Christian churches in the United States. Will a single Christian leader say anything to them about this? You are funding the destruction of Christianity in Ukraine?
3: I live in Kyiv. That's not happening.
5: I hate the certain political persons who are spreading misinformation about Ukraine and the funding and what America's, you know, wasting their money.
6: I love Tucker Carlson. I'm a conservative. He's practical, right? He's real. However, he's got some things that are not true.
7: Ukraine is not persecuting Christians, just the opposite.
3: Like all good propaganda, there's a kernel of truth. There's the Ukrainian Orthodox Church, which is the branch of the Russian Orthodox Church inside Ukraine. These clergy reported to the Russian Orthodox Patriarch Kirill in Moscow all their lives. And after 3 years, the Ukrainian Orthodox Church has taken none of the formal steps required in the Orthodox religion to separate themselves from the Russian Orthodox Church. There's about 100 clergy from the Ukrainian Orthodox Church that are on trial for things ranging from preaching surrender to targeting artillery for the Russians.
8: I became a priest in 1994. And it was Ukrainian church in unity with Moscow Patriarchate. I always had a question, why should we be united with Moscow? For them, any church, it's instrument for their Kremlin politics. Can anybody tell me what is holy war for Christians? Our holy war is against sin and against devil and any evil, but not against people. It's not Christianity. They believe in Russian world more than in paradise, then believe in Russian Tsar more than in Jesus Christ. Many of their priests and bishops believe if you die for Russia, then you will have eternal life.

0: there's no doubt in my mind that Ukraine, it'll build back more beautiful than it ever was. I see them here now. A rocket lands right here tonight. There will be a crew cleaning that rocket up and making it like it was not there, quickly. I love that.
1: Так, у нас будується великий зал. 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
3: The believers we have met here have a commitment and a determination to the Lord, to each other, that I feel like in many ways is beyond me. I realize that with some of these folks, I'm out of my league.
1: Церква набагато більше, чим сім'я і родина, бо вона дає сили жити далі, іти далі, незважаючи на всі втрати, на всю біль, на весь страх.
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5: There are some Americans, including some powerful Americans, who say that the way to bring peace to Ukraine is to give Russia the territory it has taken.
6: It's not an option for us to give back our territories, because people who is living on that territories, they are waiting to be liberated. They are laying down and stand up every morning and hope that Ukrainian soldier will come and liberate them.
7: If somebody came to your home, killed part of your family, and later they say, oh, we will be good neighbors, it's not a good idea.
8: Маю надію, що ті жертви, принаймні, не будуть намарні.
7: We must push them out.
5: Once I came to Ukraine and saw what's going on here with my own eyes, this is good versus evil. There is not a gray area here. A nation has declared a holy war against our allies, against Ukraine and the West. They're using that holy war to justify murder and rape and intense persecution of religious minorities, including Christians, in the territories that they're occupying. America's role in this struggle and the Christian role in this struggle is so critical.
9: This has been a spiritual awakening for me. I've had several people come up to me and say, thank you for coming. Please tell this story. As a believer, that's really what our calling is this to go, to listen, and then to serve.
0: This is an audio Bible. You come get one too.
10: This trip has shown me a power in my faith I didn't even know was there.
0: Also, look, it goes right on your arm. It's been so many times. Well, I'm just carrying aid. And I just can't even speak because I feel the presence of God.
11: God bless you.
0: And I just say, I just want to let you know

When we were in Ukraine, we went 2,000 miles. We did the entire length of the front lines. We could hear artillery. The cities we were in were bombed when we were there. The thing that was even harder was just these heartbreaking stories that we were hearing. Every night of filming, I cried. Amidst all this sadness, our Christian brothers and sisters over there, they didn't show up with fear. They showed up with love and resilience, with defiance, and a passion for freedom and a passion for Jesus. Their faith filled me the whole time I was over there. And I couldn't shake the feeling that this was a Valley Forge moment for global Christianity. Would we stand with our brothers and sisters in Europe's Bible Belt or abandon them to suffer alone? I hope anyone who hears these stories will be moved to take action.

My name is Colby Barrett, and I'm the producer of the movie you just watched. If, like me, you were moved by the stories you heard, you might be wondering what you can do to help. I would ask you to go to our website, faithundersiege.com, to learn more. First and foremost, pray. Pray that the more than 19,546 children that Russia has abducted from Ukraine will be returned. Pray for the more than 2.5 million Christians living in fear in the Russian-occupied territories, that they can escape being tortured and murdered for their faith and someday be able to worship freely. And pray for a just and lasting peace in Ukraine, a peace that would allow Ukrainians to feel safe and secure to rebuild their homes, their schools, their churches, and their lives. Next, spread the word. Bring this movie to your church. On our website, click on Host a Screening. There you'll be given access to the film, bonus material, discussion guide, and a prayer guide that can help you put together an amazing event. And because this movie is a nonprofit venture, everything's absolutely free. Thank you, and God bless.

0: In 1867, Mark Twain toured the land of Israel, known back then as Palestine. Here's how he described it. A desolate country whose soil is rich enough, but is given over wholly to weeds. A silent, mournful expanse. There was hardly a tree or a shrub anywhere. Palestine sits in sackcloth and ashes, desolate and unlovely. Today, Mark Twain wouldn't even recognize this land. Out of rocky soil, out of swamps, and even out of deserts, Israelis have created gardens, vineyards, and farms with some of the most innovative techniques in the world. Before Israel even became a state, Jews by the thousands came to live there on communal farms. But when they arrived in the Promised Land, it wasn't exactly flowing with milk and honey. The coastal plains were swampy, the Galilee and the Judean hills were rocky, and the southern half of the country was mostly desert.
1: Since the people of Israel left our homeland 2,000 years ago, the area was mismanaged. So we want to preserve and rehabilitate this holy land.
0: The early Jewish settlers faced a number of obstacles, from bad soil to Bedouin raiders. But they faced an even bigger enemy that threatened to destroy the Jewish state before it began. In the early decades of the 20th century, Israel was a breeding ground for mosquitoes carrying malaria. They overtook the coastal plains and the Jordan Valley, the only land available for Jews to buy since the local Arabs had decided it was uninhabitable. In 1920, more than a third of all Jewish residents of Palestine had malaria. So with no other choice, they went to work. They drained the swamps and sprayed the land and changed the flow of water and irrigation canals to interrupt the mosquitoes' breeding. They were so successful that a commission from the League of Nations visited Palestine to learn what they did. Less than 20 years after Israel's statehood, the country was officially malaria-free. Once the threat of malaria was gone, Jewish settlers were free to focus on making the desert bloom. In the coastal plains, citrus groves replaced the swamps. And the Jordan Valley, once the center of the malaria epidemic, now became the country's breadbasket. The Negev Desert blossomed with newly planted forests and vineyards. And the Arava, once the most arid part of Israel, became the site of a flourishing vegetable industry. All of this was accomplished in the first 20 years of Israel's statehood. In that time, they more than doubled their standard of living. And now they're using their experience to help other countries. In the 1970s, they created a new breed of cherry tomato that's disease resistant and has a longer shelf life. They also bred a new kind of potato that can be grown in hot, dry climates and irrigated by salt water. These vegetables are now being grown in dry countries like Jordan, Egypt, and Morocco. Israeli scientists not only found ways to grow more crops, they also found new ways to preserve them. Grain Pro cocoons provide an inexpensive way for farmers to keep their grain market fresh by keeping out water, air, and insects. The Israeli cocoons are being used in Africa, the Far East, and even Pakistan, a nation with no diplomatic ties to Israel.
2: The kibbutz over time began to change. Israeli society began to change, became more capitalistic, became more focused on free enterprise and entrepreneurship, and the individual taking responsibility for himself and therefore benefiting the overall society. There have been many very exciting companies that have been built in kibbutzim.
0: One of those companies is now doing business around the world.
3: He went to the average Israeli 10, 12 years ago and said to them, organic, they wouldn't have a clue what you were talking about. Here we've been doing organic farming for over 40 years.
0: Kibbutz Ste Eliyahu was founded by German refugees in 1934, and many of their early members were survivors of the Holocaust.
3: So the biggest problem that we had when we started the organic was, what do you do if you're not using chemicals? how do you get rid of the pests?
0: Their answer was to fight bugs with more bugs.
3: Every single thing in nature has a natural enemy. What eats or what attacks these pests that are attacking our crops?
0: They started breeding different insects in the bomb shelter of the kibbutz. The idea was to breed predators to destroy the pests that ate their crops. The result was a new company called BioBee.
3: We went to the Israeli farmers. We said, "You want to buy some bugs?" They said, "What, are you crazy? We don't have enough bugs in the field. You want us to buy bugs?"
0: Eventually, they won over farmers in Israel and in 32 other countries as well. In California, 60% of the strawberry fields are treated with products from BioBee. The company also found a way to deal with one of the region's most devastating insects, the Mediterranean fruit fly.
3: We take the males of the species and we sterilize them. And then we release the sterile males into the environment. There's no future generation. And slowly, slowly, we lower the population without using harmful chemicals.
0: They also solved another agricultural problem: how to pollinate greenhouse plants.
3: The classic example we like to give is tomato plants. Tomato plants in nature, in the fields, are pollinated by the wind. In Israel, the majority of our tomatoes are not grown in the fields. They're grown in greenhouses. And in a greenhouse, in a climate-controlled environment, you don't have that wind. You don't have the natural pollination. We had to find other methods of pollination.
0: Their solution was to breed bumblebees.
3: They collect pollen for food. They have to go and work even in cold weather conditions. They don't have stores of honey in the hive. They have to go and work. We're saving the farmer money because instead of paying people, the bees are doing the work. And the bees, unlike people, they don't miss a single flower. So once the farmers started using the bees for pollination, the yield of the tomato crops increased by 25%. In Hebrew, we say, Marabu ma'aseh Elokim, you know, how great and wonderful are your creations, God. And this really shows that every single thing has a reason. There's a purpose for everything, these tiny little things, and look how much good they do for us, for the world, for the farmers, for the environment. It's really, really amazing.
0: Farmers at Stay Eliyahu not only targeted insects, they also found a creative way to get rid of rodents as well.
3: What we used to do is basically used to take poison in a bottle, in a teaspoon, and somebody's job was to walk up and down the rows, and every time they saw a mouse hole, to take a teaspoon of poison and throw it down the hole. Now, obviously, that's not ecologically friendly. On top of that, if it rains or if we irrigate our fields, all that poison's going in the grounds. So we said, what is a natural solution to rodents? And the natural solution that we found is the barn owl. The barn owl is an amazing raptor. Two owls can capture an average of 2,000 to 5,000 mice a year. Okay, that's a lot of rodents.
0: There was just one problem with the owls.
3: They fly away. And one of the places they would fly to is Jordan, which is very close by. In Jordan, they were shooting them. In Arab folklore, the barn owl is a harbinger of death. And they're very superstitious about barn owls. So they see in a barn owl, they shoot it. So very simply, we went to Jordan, and we invited the Jordanian farmers to come to Stay Eliyahu to see what we were doing here. This was over 20 years ago. And today, we have over 2,600 nesting boxes across the country. The numbers keep growing. But also, it's become a wonderful program of regional cooperation, also with Jordan, also with the Palestinian Authority. This has been amazing, amazing success story. We tell the people it's not the dove bringing peace anymore to the Middle East, it's the barn owl. We're a light unto the nations, we're supposed to be anyway. If we want to really save the environment, if we really want to help the world, then we can't keep these things to ourselves. We have to share these things, we have to share this knowledge. And I think by helping others, we're helping ourselves as well.
4: More than half of this country's land is desert, and we have a severe water shortage. Moses led us to Israel, a country that has no oil, no water, not too good soil, and we had to make the best out of it.
0: Thousands of years ago, Moses had to strike a rock to get water in the desert. Well, today Israelis are taking a slightly different approach, using technology and creativity. In Israel, the main sources of drinking water are the Sea of Galilee and two underground aquifers. If rainfall is short, so is the nation's water supply. In 1953, Israel started building the National Water Carrier, a system of pipelines, canals, and reservoirs that carry water from the Sea of Galilee to the rest of Israel.
2: So we didn't have water? Okay, we developed water technology. One of the things that Israel has excelled in is taking what some people would see as risk factors or as curses and turning them into blessings. From the time of Bilam, the Jewish people have always been able to somehow turn the curse into a blessing.
0: The pipelines were a good start, but Israel's fresh water supply wasn't enough to support a growing country. So Israelis started looking west to the Mediterranean. For thousands of years, the Mediterranean Sea was the center of the ancient world, the crossroads between Europe, Asia, and Africa. And now it's one of Israel's greatest natural resources.
2: Israel is desalinating so much of its drinking water, the majority of our drinking water's origin will be the Mediterranean Sea by the end of next year.
0: Today, Israel produces 450 million cubic meters of drinkable water a day. Through a process called seawater reverse osmosis, water can go from the ocean to the faucet in less than 90 minutes. The Israeli technology is now used in more than 40 countries around the world. And thanks to the Mediterranean, Israel may soon have something that was once unthinkable. A water surplus.
2: In this country, we don't have much water, except somehow, by the end of this decade, Israel is going to become a net water exporter. Just on today's news, there was an item about how Israel is stepping up the export of water to Jordan in order to supply water for all the Syrian refugees who are fleeing into Jordan.
0: While Israel produces drinking water from the sea, many farmers are getting water for their crops literally out of thin air. Ancient Israelites used stones to collect the dew every morning. Now an Israeli company is using plastic trays to do the same. The trays were developed by Talyad Technologies, which means God's dew in Hebrew. Every morning, these trays channel the dew straight into the roots of the plants. They also prevent weeds from growing between the plants and reduce water usage by up to 50%. Israeli farmers have always made good use of their water, but it wasn't long before they realized that in order to survive, they also needed to start reusing it.
2: Today, Israel recycles 80% of its wastewater. The closest competitor is Spain with 10%. So we recycle more than 8 times more water than any other country on the planet.
0: Israelis developed a way to purify wastewater using ultraviolet light. This treated water is then used to irrigate crops.
4: If you use it for vegetables, then you would like to clean it to the extent that you can almost drink it. So it is treated to a very high degree. Today, 60% of the water that is irrigating fields in Israel is produced water and not natural water. And I'll give you an example of our farm here on the kibbutz. We grow jojoba, and we use only sewage water, only treated wastewater to irrigate our jojoba. And this is done all over Israel.
0: Israel may be short on fresh water, but the country's Negev Desert is sitting on an underground ocean, too salty to drink or desalinate. So Israeli settlers found a new way to use it.
5: You cannot really fight nature. Nature will fight you back. We found out after the years that it's better to cooperate and to coordinate with what you've got.
0: Yoav Dagan is one of a growing number of Israelis who have left the ocean to go fishing in the desert. They build fish farms using the warm, salty water from underground. It's ideal for raising saltwater fish like tilapia, sea bass, and barramundi.
5: The place here is working without chemicals, without anything. It's very healthy, it's friendly for the environment, and it's good for us in a matter of the pocket. We are making good money, and this is by the bottom line.
0: At this kibbutz in the Negev Desert, even the fish waste is put to use. Every week, the water in these tanks is replaced and pumped underground to irrigate the nearby olive grove. The fish waste in the water makes an ideal natural fertilizer.
5: As you can see on the side, the olives are growing around the farm, around the fish, and are doing very well without any other chemicals, only by the nutrients of the fish.
0: Israel has taken this idea to other countries struggling with water and food shortages.
2: We're taking African villages, teaching them how to essentially build fish farms. If you look at around Lake Victoria, the Nile perch were dying, and Israelis are now going in to teach the farmers how to grow them in ponds so that you can actually continue to eat the Nile perch.
0: Over the years, Israelis also found new ways to use less water. And as always, they started in the desert.
4: There's the story of the Arava. Sometimes as 20 millimeters of rain annual fall, very harsh climate, and still, thanks to drip irrigation, this became the vegetable barn of Israel. 65% of vegetable export out of Israel, mainly to Europe, is coming from the Arava.
0: Today, even the driest parts of the desert are blooming, with help from a process called drip irrigation. The idea is older than the state of Israel itself.
4: When the first settlers came here, young people came from the city and they wanted to be farmers. And they came to Kibbutz Chatzirim and they faced many challenges. Arid land, high salinity, not enough water. And there was even a time when they considered moving to another place. But then Ben-Gurion came, who was a leader with a real vision, and he said, guys, if you want to move, it's okay, but further south, not back to the north. And we stayed here and we continued and we did some experiment, but still we were struggling. Then we met the guy who invented drip irrigation.
0: That guy was an engineer named Simcha Blass. He got the idea for drip irrigation after seeing a tree that was larger than the others around it. After digging around the roots, he found it was being watered by a leak in an underground pipe.
4: So this gave him the idea, but it took him some years, actually, until plastic was introduced, to start and make experiments with drippers that will emit water in small drops. And this is basically drip irrigation.
0: Blass met the farmers of Kibbutz Hatzarim, and together they started a company called Netafim, which means drops of water in Hebrew. Soon they boosted their crop yield by 50% and used 40% less water to do it.
4: Drip irrigation saves a lot of water. Producing more, getting more, yet not harming the environment.
0: For almost half a century, the company has lived up to its slogan, grow more with less, not just in Israel, but in 110 countries around the world, from sugarcane fields in the Philippines to tea plantations in Tanzania.
4: You know, India is now our number one country. The results, looking at the yield increase, were amazing. 50% of the farmers got an increase in yield between 25 and 50%. Another 25% of the farmers got an increase in yield of up to 75%.
0: Netafim even designed a system that works solely on gravity. for places like Peru, where remote mountain farmers don't have electricity.
4: The plant doesn't know the difference. The plant doesn't know that you don't have a $20,000 computer behind the dripper. And it works beautifully. Everyone is talking about water scarcity. 70% of the water that we have available in the world is used for agriculture. Now, if we save only 15% in agriculture, we can more than double the available water for drinking and sanitation. In Hebrew, we have a term which is called tikkun olam, which is fixing the world. And this is basically what drip irrigation does. This is my personal goal and challenge.
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0: On April 15th, 2013, 2 bombs exploded during the Boston Marathon, killing 3 people and injuring 264 others. For the next 3 days, investigators reportedly used a high-tech system called BriefCam to analyze local surveillance video. Hours of video are condensed into minutes, and experts can zoom in on suspicious actions, like a backpack being left behind. BriefCam's video synopsis was instrumental in identifying the 2 bombers, and the technology was made in Israel.
2: Technology is going to change all of our lives. It already has. And what's coming down the pike is going to be even more intense.
0: Israel has often been called the startup nation. And while Jerusalem may be the spiritual heart of the country, Tel Aviv is the center of its startup success. Just a century ago, this thriving city was little more than a series of sand dunes. Today, it's been voted the 2nd best high-tech center in the world, just after Silicon Valley.
8: Israel was recently ranked the 4th most innovative nation in the world, from the iPhone to the PlayStation. Many of the ideas behind your favorite gadgets came from inventors right here in Israel.
0: Flip-top cell phones, keyboards for smartphones, Intel Pentium chips, the ability to print straight from your computer, the flash drive, the chip in the iPad, the OS that runs the Amazon Kindle, the chip that controls the Sony PlayStation, and the 3D sensor in the Xbox Kinect. Every year, American companies are shelling out more and more shekels to buy small Israeli startups. The latest example is Waze, an Israeli smartphone app that gives live traffic reports based on your location. It warns users about traffic jams, accidents, and even sitting police cars. In 2011, Waze made headlines by helping drivers navigate the LA traffic jam known as Carmageddon. 2 years later, Google bought the program for just under $1 billion, making it the most expensive app in history.
2: I think the key challenge for Israeli companies now is to go from startup nation to scale-up nation. We need to build bigger companies, not just sell them early to American multinationals, but to actually get them bigger, to get them into the sales process, and to create more jobs both here and in America and around the world.
0: So what gives Israel its technological edge? We asked some of the country's most prominent business leaders, and the answer is, there's no single answer.
2: Chutzpah is perhaps the most definitive Jewish word. Very, very hard to translate. Gall, unrelenting daring, this ability to try to do something which nobody else has done before, to say something which is a little bit out of place, to be in someone's face. That chutzpah is what allows us to actually break the boundaries and to break the rules and to go out of our comfort zone in order to create new things. There's a joke about what is the Jewish answer? It's a question, right? In other words, Jews will answer a question with a question.
10: That culture of challenging and debating and arguing, it's everywhere in Israel. Arguing is healthy because you get to better answers, you get to better results. And I think that is a key cultural attribute in Israel's economic success story and its economic miracle.
11: Our roots, our education, maybe even that it's coming from the Talmud, is always being skeptical and asking questions. And I believe this tradition, this culture, it's a part of our DNA.
2: Whether you call it the Socratic method or the Talmudic method, you choose it. That's a big part of how we learn and how we teach our kids. If you were looking for a single group to basically make your ideal pool of entrepreneurs, you couldn't look for a better group than immigrants. Immigrants make great entrepreneurs because they already did it in their own lives. They were the CEO of MyLife.com. They took risk, they moved to a foreign country, they had to handle legal and facilities and HR to get jobs and banking and marketing, and they basically had to scale up. Innovation has a direct correlation to diversity. If you all think alike, you all act alike, I'm sorry, it's not going to be a particularly creative place.
1: In Jewish life, parents always advocated to the kid that he has to learn and also that he has to venture if he wants to succeed. I always say that the secret sauce of the Israeli high tech is the Jewish mother who asks her son at the age of 7, after all what we have done for you, asking you for one Nobel Prize, is it really too much?
0: Yossi Vardi is known as the godfather of Israel's high-tech industry. He's invested in more than 80 internet startups, including a company started by his son.
1: Came with three of his friends. I gave them the money. I didn't have much of an idea what they are going to do. But still, I gave them the money. They created this unbelievable product, and the rest is history, as they say.
0: That unbelievable product was ICQ, the world's first instant messaging service. Less than a year later, America Online bought the company for $400 million.
1: Very hard to extract the DNA of success. You have to understand, if you venture, you cannot do only successes, because if you are trying to be involved in area where there are only successes, you are not taking risks. So failure comes with the territory.
2: Failure is not a four-letter word, the last time I looked. Failure is part of the process. Not every team wins every game, but you gotta try, and if you fail, you gotta learn from your mistakes and then pick yourself up and do it right again.
10: Are the failure rates lower in Israel than they are in the rest of the world? And they're not. Israelis don't fail any less. The difference is they just keep trying.
2: People don't understand, for example, if you're presented the choice of investing in two entrepreneurs, one who's actually never tried it before, one who's tried and failed. Always take the guy who has tried and failed. Your statistical odds of getting a return on your investment are far better with that person.
0: If you're looking for the next generation of high-tech success stories in Israel, you won't find them in business school. In most job interviews here, the big question isn't where you went to college, but where you served in the military.
2: When I get a resume, the first thing I look at is what did this kid do in the Army? I don't look at the university, I look at the Army unit, because that's going to tell me a lot about who that person is.
10: In Israel, almost every single Israeli serves in the military. Almost every single Israeli is put through this training in how to lead, how to manage, how to make very difficult decisions with very little information under enormous pressure. And these skills hardwire young people for being entrepreneurs and launching and running or helping to run startups.
11: We give the chance for every soldier to express himself and to say what he really believes without punishing him because his rank is a lower rank. So I have to tell you that sometimes listening to these officers, they raise a lot of stupid ideas in my point of view, 40, 50, 60%. But 20, 30, 40% are wonderful ideas.
0: Once they're out of the Army, soldiers take the same skills they've learned tracking terrorists and use them to make life safer for civilians. Israelis have developed everything from bomb-sniffing mice to software that prevents identity theft to a scanner that lets you keep your shoes on during security checks at the airport. Many Israeli IT companies are founded by alumni of an elite military intelligence unit known as 8200, a highly secretive group that specializes in cyber warfare. Unit 8200 is believed to be the brains behind the Stuxnet virus that targeted Iran's nuclear facilities.
11: In my company, in the R&D team, 80% of the engineers are coming from Unit 8200.
0: Major General Aharon Farkash was the commander of Unit 8200 for 4 years. And when he retired from the Army, he used that experience to help design a security system known as SafeRise, a virtual doorman that uses both voice and facial recognition to protect offices and apartment buildings.
12: Welcome to FST.
0: Israelis are proud to say that many of their high-tech ideas come from their experience in the Army, an idea some say could also benefit American companies.
10: American businesses have a lot to learn with how Israel has integrated their military people when they're coming out of the military into the economy.
2: It's really got to be part, I think, of everybody's culture. And certainly the heroes who are coming back in America from Iraq and from Afghanistan, they need to be the first guys to get the jobs because they've actually taken leadership and led, and they're the kind of people who you want to hire.
0: On January 8th, 2011, a gunman opened fire in Tucson, Arizona. His target was Congresswoman Gabrielle Giffords, who was shot in the head at point-blank range. To stop the bleeding, EMTs use a special bandage that puts pressure on wounds and prevents infection. First responders said the bandage saved Giffords' life, and it's one of many medical breakthroughs that got its start in Israel.
2: Israel has one of the highest life expectancies in the world. Actually, our life expectancy here is about 4 years longer than the U.S. So if anyone wants to come move to Israel, on average, you're going to add 4 years to your life.
0: From fighting cancer, to giving sight to the blind, to making the lame walk again, Israel is leading the world in medical innovation. Every day, millions of Americans use some kind of medical treatment that came from Israel. From Sambucol, a cold and flu medicine made from elderberries, to amniocentesis, used to detect prenatal abnormalities. There's a wireless laser that will someday replace the dentist drill. And the pill cam, a tiny camera in a capsule. It takes pictures from inside your colon, eliminating the need for a colonoscopy.
10: Millions and millions and millions of these procedures are done every year. What if you could make them painless, pain-free, and non-invasive, and take a lot of the risk out of that procedure? That's a classic Israeli solution to a problem.
0: In the field of medicine, finding a cure for cancer is one of the biggest goals. And although a full cure is still in the future, Israeli scientists are making huge advances. The news is full of stories about dogs who can smell everything from epilepsy to cancer in their owners. So one scientist took that idea and refined it.
13: If the dogs can smell cancer, we for sure can do it in a little bit more sophisticated way. We can communicate with the device much better than we can communicate with the dog.
0: Hossam Haik developed an early warning system for cancer. The nano artificial nose can detect tumors before they're even visible on x-rays, just by analyzing a patient's breath.
13: The device can give the results within 5 minutes to 1 hour, more or less. Many diagnostic tools require to swallow a radioactive or active material in order to make the diagnosis possible. We don't expose it to any risky x-rays or beams that might make cancer by themselves.
0: The artificial nose is still in clinical trials, where the accuracy rates range from 86 to 97%. And it's also being customized to sniff out other diseases as well, like Alzheimer's, Parkinson's, and multiple sclerosis.
13: Our ultimate vision is to bring this device in an inexpensive and very portable way to everybody, whether these people live in the Western countries or they live in the third world, because we believe that we have to fulfill a little bit democracy.
0: Other Israeli scientists are focusing on the treatment of cancer, and they're doing everything from burning tumors with thermal heat to freezing them with liquid nitrogen. One doctor is even developing a vaccine for cancer. The Immucin vaccine trains the body's immune cells to attack a specific molecule found only in cancer. And since only the cancer cells are targeted, the vaccine has no side effects like chemo and radiation. With one shot every few months, the body's immune system will keep it under control.
14: We're just educating the immune system to do what it, you know, would try to do itself. We're not inventing anything.
0: In the first clinical trial, the vaccine successfully triggered the immune system in all 15 patients.
14: You will see in the future, I think we enter a field which is very attractive, and we just scratched the beginning of it. I think we have a lot of more things to come, and I'm very encouraged by what I've seen.
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0: In 1829, the introduction of Braille revolutionized the way blind people read and write. Today, Israeli inventors are taking that revolution a step further. For people with limited sight, there's a new device called the OrCam. It's a pocket-sized computer linked to a small camera that clips onto your glasses. The camera sees what you see. And when you point your finger at something, the OrCam will read it for you. Everything from menus to street signs. And for those with total vision loss, there's Project Ray, the first ever smartphone for the blind. With the tap of a finger, users can make phone calls, send texts, and even surf the web. While these inventions are giving blind people more independence, another one is actually restoring their sight. A company called NanoRetina is focusing on people who have lost their sight from macular degeneration. They've created the Bionic Eye, an implant that provides users with grayscale vision. a big improvement over total blindness.
4: Necessity is mother of all inventions. And Israelis sometimes tend to think outside of the box. And if there is an obstacle, we do not hit our forehead at the obstacle, but we go around it. We found a solution.
0: One of those solutions is giving new life to people who were told they would never walk again.
14: I couldn't understand why wheelchairs are the only solution to, for a paralyzed person.
0: In 1997, a meat gopher was paralyzed in a car accident. And since then, he's been on a mission to put the wheelchair out of business. So he designed something called the ReWalk, a brace that uses motors to help paraplegics walk and even drive a car. Ironically, Gopher couldn't use his own invention, since he's a quadriplegic and the device requires the use of the arms. But he soon found a veteran who was more than willing to try it.
15: When the doctor told me that I'm lucky to be alive, but my injury would leave me paralyzed, everything became dark.
0: Radi Kayof is a former Israeli paratrooper who was injured in South Lebanon.
15: In one of the rehabilitation centers in central Israel, I met Amit Gofer. He told me that he had developed a device that helps paraplegic in my condition to walk. I didn't believe I'd be able to stand up. After I tried it and the device made me stand up, I was amazed. My daughter was 3 years old back then. She looked at me and said, "Dad, you are tall." That made my day.
14: The bottom line is seeing the families, it is very exciting. They see their beloved one stand, then you want to cry. This is the first time I was really excited.
0: Radi started using the ReWalk 6 years ago. And since then, the device has gone global. In 2012, a young woman named Claire Lomas used the ReWalk in the London Marathon. She walked the 26 miles in 17 days, earning her the nickname Bionic Woman.
16: It's a moment I'm going to treasure for the rest of my life.
17: I dance 4 times a week, and I love it very much. And I knew that I'm not going to stop just because I am diabetic.
0: Shai Barshira is a dancer, a student, and a type 1 diabetic. She is also a pioneer. Shai was one of the first people to try a new Israeli medical device, the artificial pancreas. It's still in the experimental stage, and right now it's just a laptop with a series of sensors that monitor the patient's blood sugar. Eventually, the laptop will be replaced by a microchip and an insulin pump. Dr. Moshe Philip is one of the developers.
18: I promised my patient many times that one day they will get rid of their diabetes. So despite the fact that we are not able to cure diabetes yet, we would like to enable our patient to live their life without thinking of their diabetes all the time. You have to understand type 1 diabetes, especially during childhood, is something that keeps you busy the entire day. It's there all the time.
0: Dr. Philip oversaw clinical trials for children in Israel, Slovenia, and Germany. But Shai was the first one to use the device at home without medical supervision.
17: Each time that my levels drop, it gives me a very, very strong alarm. It tells me that I have to eat right away. And if my levels go very high, it fixes my levels. It calculates itself how much insulin I should take, and it gives an automatic order to my pump to give me that insulin. And I'm all balanced, even more balanced than I was when I went to sleep. And that's amazing.
18: I think we are going to change the life of our patients. And this is the entire idea, to bring back the spontaneity to the life of our patient, to free them from being busy with thinking about how to control their blood glucose level all the time, and especially during the night.
17: I feel there is so much effort made to help the diabetics feel like, you know what, you have this disease, but don't worry. We're trying to cure it. We're trying to make the treatment better, more comfortable, and we'll get there. Feeling that I help other people too, it gives me the strength to keep on. If I am a part of something big, I feel that I'm not alone in this business, and it gives me a lot of hope.

0: to many people, Israel is a place of Bible stories and ancient ruins.
1: In hundreds of archaeological digs like this one, Israelis are carefully preserving their past, but they're also keeping an eye on the future, and not just their future, the future of the world.
2: One of the Jewish commandments is tikkun olam, which means, translation to English, is to repair the world under God, to make the world a better place.
3: I see a direct correlation between our belief in tikkun olam and this incredible explosion of activity and innovation in Startup Nation.
0: Today, the world is focused on saving the environment, but Israelis were green long before it was popular, about a century before.
4: It's part of the Zionism dream to create a green land, a green country. And actually, with time, with experience and research, we have studied how to do it.
1: The prophet Isaiah wrote about a time when the desert would rejoice and blossom as a rose. To Israelis, that's more than an ancient prophecy. It's a commandment.
5: Israel is a tiny state. Look at a map of our region. We use always to joke, you know, there's not even enough place on the map to write the name of Israel. So we had to conserve it, to keep it, to maintain it. This is what we have.
0: To the early settlers in Israel, going green meant planting trees. And they started in the Negev Desert, a place that gets only 1 to 7 inches of rain a year. In the 1940s, Jerusalem was still under Arab control. And Israel's first prime minister, David Ben-Gurion, believed that the Negev was the future of Israel. So he ordered the creation of a man-made forest there. But his team of scientists said it couldn't be done. Ben-Gurion's response? No problem. We'll get new scientists. The prime minister got his new scientists, and the Negev Desert began to blossom. Today, the Yetir Forest has more than 4 million trees, including carob, pine, olive, and fig.
4: Israel is amongst the fewest countries in the world that at the end of the 20th century, there are much more trees than were at the beginning of this century. Till now, we have planted over 240 million trees, which is a nice number to this small country.
0: In the center of the forest is a vineyard, planted on the ruins of another one that existed here 2,000 years ago. Scientists researched the best plants to grow in the Negev, and one of their sources was the Bible.
4: There are plenty of archaeological ruins everywhere. Water cisterns, dams, terraces, everywhere. And we have started with reconstruction of some of these ancient farms. We have planted biblical trees, and the trees are surviving without additional irrigation by collecting runoff water, the same cisterns that our forefathers did 2,000 years ago.
0: The trees not only produce fruit, they also clean the environment by absorbing carbon dioxide. Studies show that planting similar forests on just 12% of the world's arid land would reduce carbon in the atmosphere by a gigaton a year. That's equal to the carbon output of 1,000

0: oil and diamonds. We basically have a country of human resources rather than natural resources. So we very much value what little we have.
1: Israel may be short on oil, but it does have one natural resource that's virtually unlimited.
2: Israel's greatest natural resource, sun.
0: We do have a lot of sun here. It's a hot place, so we produce solar energy.
1: For much of the year, the sun beats down on a land that's mostly desert. But what some might see as a liability, Israel has turned into an advantage. Israelis have been using rooftop solar panels since the 1950s, when they were still unheard of in the rest of the world.
0: 90% of Israeli homes have a solar water heater. There's nowhere else in the world that has that kind of thing.
1: In 2011, Israel's first commercial solar field was completed in the southern Arava Valley. The company, Arava Power, now has 9 other fields under construction and plans for 40 more energy projects in Israel over the next 3 years. Their goal is to supply 1/10 of Israel's power. The company's founders are now building solar fields in several third world countries, like Haiti, Ecuador, and Rwanda. The solar field in Rwanda should be up and running by the end of 2013 and will provide 8% of Rwanda's energy.
0: Israel has been a leader in clean technology from the beginning. Part of it also is that our neighbors have had a lot of oil and have sort of corrupted the world economic system and the world political system and used it unfairly to impose, I think, sometimes harmful ideologies. And therefore, if Israel can fight the world dependence on oil, what would be a better thing than that?
1: In 2005, an Israeli software developer named Shai Agassi heard a similar question at a conference.
3: We were asked, how are you going to make the world a better place?
1: Agassi's answer, take a single country off oil, then the rest of the world will follow. The first step was to assemble a fleet of cars that could run without oil. So Agassi started a company called Better Place, which offered an electric battery-powered car. The car battery recharges overnight in special power outlets installed in the owner's home. And for longer trips, drivers can switch out the car's battery at stations all over Israel. The entire process takes less than 5 minutes.
4: I hear these go fast.
5: They're quite fast, so you have no gearbox.
4: Why is it so fast?
5: What you'll feel on the acceleration is it's full maximum torque. There's no gears. There's just literally drive, neutral, and reverse.
4: 0 to 60 in how many seconds?
5: About 6.9, I believe.
4: Really? Maybe I can wipe out my cameraman as I go by. As a consumer, one of the things that is really appealing to me is the absolute quiet.
5: The goal with this car was to make a car and a network that can support it, that appeals to everyone. You don't have to be a greenie to say, I want this car. You can say, I like it because it's fast and has great power and acceleration. And I can fit my entire family in it.
4: That was fun.
1: Unfortunately, public demand for electric cars hasn't caught up with the vision of Better Place. And the company filed for bankruptcy in May of 2013. But some experts say timing is everything, and the battery-powered car will ride again. In the meantime, Israelis have another option that's just as green, and thousands of dollars cheaper. In 2008, an avid biker named Azar Gafni had an idea.
6: Suddenly, it just struck my mind. Why not to make a bicycle out of cardboard? Soon after, I talked to 3 engineers, which I really highly appreciate, and they said, it's impossible. There's no way it can be done. While I was eating with my wife one day, she noticed that I'm a little bit disturbed. I told her all the thing about the engineers I went to and all the things that they said about it's impossible. And then she looked at me. And then she said, I know you. If you're not gonna try it, then you're gonna drive yourself crazy, then you're gonna drive me crazy, then you're gonna drive the entire family crazy. So just go ahead and try it.

0: years and six prototypes later, the cardboard bicycle was ready to ride. The finished bike weighs in at just 20 pounds, and yet it can hold a 500-pound rider. And unlike regular cardboard, it's completely waterproof. Mass production on the bike will start in late 2013. It'll cost about $9 to make and sell for around $60.
1: Where do you get this from? What right do you have to dream that way? We're people of dreams. It's all through the Bible. That's always been our methodology, if you will, in the Jewish people. God gives us dreams. It's for man to interpret them and man to experience them. And that's really the roots, I think, of much of our innovation. The fact that we're so flourishing here is a sign that this was God's will, that this is what was supposed to happen. This is the plan. We're good people. We're family-oriented people. We have an incredible army and society. I think that we have just begun to figure out that we have to tell our story about who we are rather than engage in constant bickering over the Middle East conflict. We have to go convey what the beauty of Israel is.

0: The beginning of the gospel of Jesus Christ, the Son of God, as it is written in the prophets.
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7: Coming up on Jerusalem Dateline, the Memorandum of Understanding between the U.S. and Iran signed, and ships traveling through the Strait of Hormuz. A new world ahead. Where does it leave Israel? Analysis on what it means from senior editor John Waghi, Lana Silk from Transform Iran, and Alex Trayman, bureau chief for Jerusalem News Syndicate. All this and more coming up on this edition of Jerusalem Dateline. Hello and welcome to this edition of Jerusalem Dateline. I'm Chris Mitchell.
8: And I'm Joshua Swanson.
7: This week, President Trump and Iranian President Masoud Pezeshkian ended the Iran war with their Memorandum of Understanding. But questions remain for what it means for Israel, Iran, and the region's future. Here's the latest on these and other stories.
9: President Trump signed the Memorandum of Understanding to end the war with Iran at a dinner in Versailles last night, while Iranian state television showed photos of President Pezeshkian signing the MOU in Iran. Wednesday, the White House released the text of the MOU, which includes an immediate and permanent halt to war on all fronts, including Lebanon, a commitment not to restart war against each other, and ensures the territorial integrity and sovereignty of Lebanon. Iran is also allowed to retain its missiles, and U.S. and regional partners will formulate a plan of, quote, at least $300 billion for the reconstruction and economic development of the Islamic Republic of Iran. Iran commits not to seek a nuclear weapon, but the details are left to negotiations over a 60-day period. President Trump said he made the deal to avoid an economic catastrophe.
10: If you kept this going, that could have happened. But all I know is every time we talked about the possibility of peace, the stock market shot up like a rocket ship.
9: Trump emphasized that this is only a memorandum of understanding, and if Iran violates the terms, they won't get the money and he'll return to war.
10: It's only $300 billion fund. It's only if they're doing things right. Remember this also, when you talk about billions of dollars, they've had much more than $1 trillion worth of damage done. No, we're going to bomb the hell out of them if they violate the agreement. I don't want them to. I want them to honor the agreement.
9: Israel is not in favor of the deal with Iran. The most pressing concern is its fight against Hezbollah in Lebanon. The Iranian-backed terror group has continued its attacks against northern Israel and IDF troops in Lebanon. An Israeli soldier was killed and seven others wounded in two separate attacks on Wednesday. The Jerusalem Post quoted senior security officials saying that the economic blockade against Iran was working and the regime could not sustain if America had kept up the pressure. Israeli lawmaker Ohad Tal of the Religious Zionism Party blasted the deal in an interview with the media line. The agreement with the Iranians is a bad deal, period. It leaves them with their uranium, their missile program, and their ability to spread terrorism around the world, while funneling money to the regime that will only strengthen it and advance its extremist ambitions. Tal said Lebanon should not be included in the U.S.-Iran deal. What happens in Iran is President Trump's issue, but what happens in Lebanon is Israel's concern alone. There are opponents in the U.S. as well, like conservative commentator Ben Shapiro.
8: President deciding to go into Iran and to hit nuclear facilities in Operation Midnight Hammer, and then to go after Iran's ballistic missile facilities, nuclear facilities, Army, Navy, and Air Force in this current operation was the signal act of political bravery, perhaps, of my lifetime. With that said, this MOU appears to be, just from the text, a disaster that does not achieve any of the actual signal goals that were set by the administration at the beginning.
9: Julie Stahl, CBN News, Jerusalem.
7: U.S. Vice President J.D. Vance postponed a trip to meet Iranian negotiators in Switzerland today, delaying the talks to implement the agreement between Tehran and Washington. Iran reportedly is refusing to send negotiators due to continued fighting between Hezbollah and Israel in Lebanon. One day after the signing, CENTCOM announced that it's lifted its blockade on Iranian ports. And time-lapse video shows merchant vessels are once again moving through the Strait of Hormuz after weeks of disruption. Meanwhile, the agreement is creating tension with Israel, with some government ministers saying they should disregard the deal. Vice President J.D. Vance said, quote, "The whole freakout in Israel is a little bit odd.
11: If I was in the cabinet of the Israeli government, I might not be attacking the only powerful ally that I have anywhere left in the entire world. Over the last 3 months, 2/3 of the defensive weapons that have protected your homeland have been built by American hands and paid for by American tax dollars. Donald J. Trump is the only head of state in the entire world who is sympathetic to the nation of Israel at this moment in time."
7: Vance also defended President Trump's position that Iran may retain some missile capabilities.
11: "You can't tell a country, whether Israel or Iran, they're not allowed to have any self-defense."
7: The vice president insisted any final agreement would still prevent Iran from developing missiles capable of threatening the wider world.
11: "What we want to see is Iran not trying to rebuild their nuclear weapons program. That's the main thing."
7: But questions remain about Iran's nuclear program. A leaked version of the memorandum indicates its stockpile of enriched uranium will not be taken from Iran, but will remain inside the country and be diluted under international supervision. Vance also addressed the fighting in Lebanon.
11: "We expect Hezbollah is not going to be firing rockets and firing drones at the Israelis. And we also expect that the Israelis are not going to be going wild in Lebanon."
7: While Iran has demanded Israel withdraw its troops from a buffer zone in Lebanon, Israeli Prime Minister Benjamin Netanyahu said Israel will not pull back.
12: "Because this zone separates Hezbollah terrorists from our citizens and our communities."
7: Overnight, an IDF tank battalion commander and three other soldiers were killed in a Hezbollah attack in southern Lebanon. The IDF responded with strikes early this morning on Hezbollah operatives and infrastructure across southern Lebanon in response to repeated violations of the ceasefire by the Iranian-backed terror group.
13: Joshua, we know that some people here in Israel are taking exception to some of the comments from Vice President Vance.
14: Well, yeah, the only head of state in the entire world that's sympathetic to Israel is President Donald Trump. That just doesn't jive with a lot of Israelis. It's obviously not true. Many countries are supportive of Israel, even countries in the Persian Gulf.
13: Mm-hmm.
14: And I think it also is that same double standard, right? America has made a deal. So Israel, in spite of the fact that Hezbollah continues to shoot rockets into the north, you now need to pull back. So Israel can, again, never finish a war and have total and complete victory, which was, incidentally, promised at the top of this war.
13: Yeah, it puts Prime Minister Netanyahu almost in an untenable situation. But he's made the decision, even today, coming out that he will not stop going against Hezbollah in southern Lebanon. And it does seem to be the leverage that Iran wants to use.
14: Yes.
13: Hezbollah attacks the IDF forces. Israel responds, and then Iran says, "Well, we can't go with these negotiations unless you pressure Israel to stop."
14: That's right. It really comes down to that pressure, and I think a lot of that pressure started back home. The economic pressure
13: sure.
14: from back home. The election
13: yeah.
14: coming up, oil prices. It just got to be enough to where the president had to settle.
13: Yeah, and but it just seems like here in Israel, they think $300 billion. How can we give Iran that kind of money?
14: Seems like we've been down this road before.
13: Yeah, that's what a lot of people are saying right here.
14: Yeah.
13: Well, good to be with you, Joshua, and we'll talk more later.
14: All right.
7: Coming up, news analysis from CBN senior editor John Waggy.
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13: Hello and welcome back to Jerusalem Dateline. I'm joined here in our studio with CBN senior editor John Waggy. Been a lot of comments about the memorandum of understanding. What's your thoughts about the back and forth?
18: Really, it's the statements coming from the White House and from Vice President Vance that are basically saying Israel needs to jump back and actually be grateful for this memorandum, that they're freaking out unnecessarily. And that's troubling because Israel is fighting a real war that's been going on for the better part of 20 years with a real enemy who has been designated by the United States as a terrorist group. And to come in with this agreement and say, okay, oil's flowing now, and what we need you to do, Israel, is just lighten up a little bit on this terror group that's been firing rockets and killing soldiers and killing civilians, including Arabs, by the way, for years. And that's a problem.
13: And we've been covering this battle for almost 30 years and ever since the Second Lebanon War as well.
18: Yeah, and the U.S., through the auspices of the U.N., imposed an agreement back then that stopped the war after 34 days and actually allowed Hezbollah over the next 20 years to multiply its rockets and increase their accuracy and deadliness. And so, yeah, it's they're acting as if we've all forgotten the history of the last 20, 30, 50 years, and now we're supposed to accept that this agreement with another regime that's been a terrorist regime for 47 years is going to suddenly reform and join the community of nations.
13: And many in the Lebanese government and many Lebanese are actually behind Israel fighting Hezbollah, because Hezbollah has had a grip on Lebanon for decades.
18: Yeah, and President Trump's suggestion that maybe the Syrians would do a better job than the Israelis of dealing with Hezbollah is just a scary thought for the Druze and the Christians in Lebanon.
13: Yeah, the atrocities by al-Shara and his government against the Druze, Christians, and Alawites while they've been in.
18: So these are puzzling because this is a turnaround from U.S. policy, and it's very mystifying.
13: There's another comment that President Trump made that has concerned many people here in Israel, and I would say believers around the world. He made a comment that Israel wouldn't exist if it wasn't for him. And many people are looking back, well, Daniel chapter 4, King Nebuchadnezzar boasted of all the things he had, and God humbled him.
18: Yeah.
13: So that's a very deep concern and really a rallying cry for many to be intensifying prayer for President Trump. Vice President Vance.
18: Exactly. I mean, Nebuchadnezzar went out and ate grass and his fingernails grew as a result of him being dethroned. We don't want to see anything like that for President Trump. And this is way beyond a political issue. This is a spiritual issue. Praying personally for President Trump that he would see what it means to take on the Lord who created Israel in the first place. You know, Zechariah in two places, he's just one prophet, that where the Lord says, I am very jealous for Jerusalem. And another scripture says, I'm very zealous for Zion. He also defined the biblical borders when he made a covenant with Abraham, when Abraham was sound asleep. And the Lord torched the fire of his sacrifice and said, I'm going to give this land to you and your posterity forever, basically. And so these are things that you don't trifle with as a politician, even the most powerful politician in the world.
13: Yeah, and Joel chapter 3 warns about dividing God's land and scattering his people. John, we've got about a minute left. Would you lead us in prayer?
18: Yes. Father, we thank you that this is an opportunity for your people, for those who trust and believe in you, to intercede before heaven on behalf of this leader, of these leaders. That's what your word says to do. And we pray for your blueprint of justice to be manifest during this time, regardless of what this vague memorandum says and how it's implemented and how both sides are fighting over it. Lord, we just pray for your plans and your purposes, knowing that you are the guardian of Israel and that you, it's your desire to bless America. We thank you for all of that. In Jesus' name.
13: Amen. Thanks, John.
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14: This week has brought a new reality to Iranians and to those who've helped the Iranian church for decades. Iranian-born Lana Silk shared her thoughts about the implications of President Trump's memorandum of understanding.
13: Lana, a lot of people right now in the West are talking about peace, and they're talking about this deal being a very good thing. But how are our enemies looking at this?
17: Our enemies, I think, see us as a little bit foolish and naive in what we are celebrating right now. They have made their long-term objectives no secret, and those objectives haven't changed. And we only need to look at Islamic precedents to see that it's smart play for a Sharia-led, you know, Shiite Islam, Muslim, to lie to get to their objectives. In fact, just a week or so ago, there was a quote in an Iranian paper by Rafsanjani Jr. So his father was prime minister not long ago. And he said, you know, we can make any agreement we want with America. Trump will be gone in 2 years, and we can tear up that agreement whenever we want. So they're not even hiding these things. We just have to be really careful. We talk about peace, and we think that by not fighting right now, we have restored peace and, or even worse, stability. We haven't. Well, what we've given is money in the pockets of our enemy and time for them to regroup, to strengthen themselves, and to get back to the fight that they've all along intended to fight and win. So just because we're not fighting in this moment doesn't mean that we have stability or national security long term. I don't believe we do. I think Iran is still intent on the same purposes, and we've just bought her time and given her funds.
13: Would you call this what they say in Islam, a hudna?
17: Yes. Yeah, I think it is. And in fact, you know, when they talk to each other, sometimes they'll do that. They'll speak to, make an English statement, and then they'll turn to Arabic, or in Iranian cases, Farsi, and say, remember a hudna. Like, just let's remember, we have a long-term plan here, and we'll get there.
13: There's a 60-day period right now when they're going to be discussing Iran's nuclear program. What do you expect during those 60 days?
17: I expect Iranians to lie to get what they want and play the game that they need to play to buy themselves even more time. Every time we're into negotiations or some kind of ceasefire, what that means to Iran is time. They get to just figure themselves out. They get to play the long game. Their important officials are lifelong posts. Their enemies are in a democratic context where every 4 years or however many years, they're replacing their leaders, they're replacing their regime, even their agenda. Meanwhile, the Iran's Ayatollah just continues decade after decade,
0: in the same vein. So they can afford to wait things out. They can afford to keep stringing us along until they have the kind of regime leadership in the U.S. that they're more willing to dialogue with or feel that they can overcome more easily. They know they can't overcome Trump as easily right now. He's too aggressive. He can be even too volatile. So they're just waiting him out, really. And that's what this is. This is just more time. And if we look at the immediate agreements that have been made, the biggest thing that Iran has given away is the Strait of Hormuz. The Strait of Hormuz wasn't even something that we were discussing 6, 7, 8 months ago. I feel like they've been so smart. They've taken something from us just so they can use it as leverage to then return back to us. So really, they've just gone back to where they started. And in return, they've bought time and released funds for themselves. So I think the Iranian government are the winners in this negotiation right now.
21: Any final thoughts, Lana?
0: Well, we don't want to lose hope with all of this. These are the facts on the table, and we should be informed, and we should not be duped by the sort of the frenzy of, oh, great, everything is good now. But once we're informed, then we get on our knees and we pray with authority, with confidence that God is the victor in all this. And God is not surprised and God has a plan. And it does make me think a little bit also about what happened in Egypt. You know, when God worked through Moses to liberate the Israelites, there was a lot of immediate hardship. There was a hardening of the heart of the Pharaoh. And, you know, God could have just softened Pharaoh immediately and taken the Israelites out of captivity. But he hardened Pharaoh's heart. And everyone paid a price for that. The curses that came, the locusts, the darkness, the dead livestock, you know, this affected everyone. Everyone paid a price for it. And through all of that, God was making sure that everyone understood that he and he alone delivered the Israelites from the hand of Pharaoh. So I look at all these events now, I think God is getting ready to liberate Iran. He wants to use Iran for good. But he will not allow anyone, whether it's the Iranian leaders or American or Israeli leaders, any of them, none of them are going to get the glory. God is going to stand up and say, I did it. Even when it looked completely impossible, I delivered. So that's where I see this going.
21: Amen. Great insight. Lana Silk, Transform Iran. Thanks so much.
0: Thank you.
7: Still ahead, Alex Trayman from JNS brings the Israeli response to the Memorandum of Understanding.
22: War and the trauma of living under missile fire take a toll on the spirit. As a former war correspondent and embedded reporter, I can vouch for the fact that war changes you. But it doesn't have to be forever. CBN Israel helps Israelis in need every day with trauma counseling, food, shelter, and more.
23: Thanks to CBN, I was able to bring the caravan here, already provide an extra 30 hours of therapy that weren't provided before. 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That in itself is huge because we lack therapists and we lack the facilities. And the animal-assisted therapy is super helpful. And to be able to bring the animals to them is bringing not just therapy, but it's bringing a really unique and successful type of therapy.
22: If you want to be a part of what CBN is doing in Israel, go to cbnisrael.org. 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
13: The White House says the agreement with Iran opens the door to peace and stability.
14: Yet many Israelis fear it could provide Tehran with new resources while leaving threats unresolved. Our bureau chief Chris Mitchell spoke with Alex Trayman from the Jerusalem News Syndicate about the reaction in Israel and what comes next.
13: Alex Trayman, Jerusalem bureau chief for JNS News, thanks for joining us. Tell us the reaction here in Israel to the signing of the MOU by President Trump along with Iran.
1: Well, a lot of Israelis, including many government officials, believe that you had Iran on the ropes with the 6 weeks of sustained military campaign followed by economic blockade, closure of the Straits of Hormuz. And they see this deal as giving in to the Iranian regime, a capitulation, giving them sanctions relief, giving them opportunities to sell oil and to see the flow of money coming in from other countries. And Israelis are worried that they will use those funds specifically to continue to fund their network of terror proxies, which they are protecting with the ceasefire deal, and potentially to return toward building illicit nuclear weapons.
13: Is there any way to explain this? President Trump is the man of the art of the deal, and yet it seems like he's made a deal that compares to what Obama did back in 2015.
1: Well, there's a major difference between what President Trump is doing now and what President Obama did in 2015. Back in 2015, Iran had a sophisticated nuclear program built all over the country. And what the Obama deal was basically bribe the Iranian regime to put a pause on their nuclear development, but also gave them sunset clauses, which would allow Iran to continue their nuclear development after the deal expired. President Trump is signing a deal with the Iranians. He's releasing funds, but under very different circumstances. He's doing so after the United States and Israel have completely annihilated Iran's nuclear weapons program. All of the facilities known were bombed and destroyed. So Iran doesn't have that capacity. You're not putting it on pause. And what you're doing now is hopefully getting a commitment from Iran never to rebuild its nuclear program and never to try to acquire a nuclear weapon through other means. But at the same time, the Israeli military doctrine is changed as well. And the Iranians can be sure that if Israel sees any violation of this deal, that Israel is prepared to strike.
13: It seems in the memorandum of understanding that the Iranians are tying this to a complete ceasefire, including Lebanon. How concerning is that to Israel?
1: Well, it's certainly concerning, and I think many Israelis are hoping that this deal looks similar to the ceasefire that President Trump brokered between Israel and Hamas in the Gaza Strip, whereby the president gets what he wants at the outset, which is the opening of the Straits of Hormuz, and that there could be at least temporary ceasefire in southern Lebanon. But again, the military doctrine of Israel has changed, and as you see now, Israel continues to strike at Hamas in Gaza when they see terror movements. And you can be sure that even with this ceasefire, that Israel will continue to act against violations of its security in southern Lebanon.
13: Yeah. Talk about this summit you have coming up. It begins Sunday, and it seems to be very timely. Who do you have coming, and what are they going to be discussing?
1: No, absolutely. We have diplomats and representatives from over 30 countries. There are legal experts, journalists, policy experts, head of think tanks, and government officials, all the way up to the Prime Minister of Israel, Benjamin Netanyahu, President of Israel, Isaac Herzog, the Foreign Minister, Gideon Saar, several other ministers, including Gila Gamliel, the Speaker of the Knesset, Amir Ohana, several members of Knesset, and as well as media personalities, including Mark Levin from Fox, Life, Liberty, and Levin. So it should be over 200 speakers, about 1,000 people coming to the summit to put all of the most serious issues facing Israel and the Jewish people on the line for 2.5 days of intense conversations.
13: Yeah, it's really a who's who of people that are supporting Israel. How can people find out about it or participate in terms of watching it online?
1: Yeah, if you go to JNS.org throughout the summit, you will see links to the live feed, as well as articles generated from the summit, as well as interviews that are being conducted on the sidelines of the summit. There'll be lots of content on JNS.org and also on the JNS YouTube channel. So people are invited to watch live as well as on demand.
13: Alex Trayman, Jerusalem Bureau Chief for JNS News. Thanks so much for joining us, and look forward to seeing you at the summit as well.
1: Thanks for having me. Looking forward to seeing you.
13: Well, that's all for this edition of Jerusalem Dateline. Thanks for joining us.
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13: And pray also for the protection of Israel and for the peace of Jerusalem. 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
28: Well, welcome to 700 Club Israel. Guilty until proven innocent. And even then, they still won't be let off the hook. That seems to be the situation surrounding the Jewish state these days. Israel has faced numerous accusations, ranging from apartheid to genocide, even though the facts tell a different story. Well, now one federal judge is putting those very charges on trial. Susan Strand reports.
29: The legitimacy of the Jewish state faces increasing challenges in the media, college campuses, and international institutions worldwide. That includes the United Nations and the International Criminal Court, where Israel now faces growing diplomatic and legal pressure. Supporters of Israel argue this legal battle, combined with boycotts and protests, has become part of a broader campaign to undermine the country's very right to exist.
30: You know, we are in the front line, but just look at the Houthis in Yemen. Look at the flag. You know, the flag says death to America. Also death to Israel. Oh, wow. And Allahu Akbar and other things. Yeah. But they write it, death to America. Right. So they're coming after us, but also after coming after the American people. So I think the West must wake up and fight back.
29: In his book, Israel on Trial, Federal District Judge Roy Altman examines the claims against the Jewish state through the lens of legal reasoning, while evaluating accusations of apartheid, genocide, international law, and more.
28: Well, Judge Roy Altman joins us now live in the studio, and this is unique. Last time it was on Zoom, and you couldn't even see me.
31: It's good to see you for the first time.
28: Yeah. All right, so let's take us back. The genesis of the book is actually the horror of October 7th. So take us back to that day. What inspired you from that to write this book?
31: Well, they killed 1,200 innocent people. They butchered them in their homes. They mutilated them in their bedrooms and in their dance parties. And yet, here in our sacrosanct institutions on Western campuses, we Jews became the oppressors. Mm-hmm. They raped dozens of women and girls. And that's now clear beyond peradventure. And yet, in our Western media outlets, Jews became the aggressors. They took 251 people hostage, septuagenarians and octogenarians and Holocaust survivors and 24 infants and toddlers. And they held them there for hundreds of days without food or water or sunlight or even oxygen to breathe. And yet, at the United Nations, Jews became the violators of human rights. How could that be, that moral distortion, that moral inversion? Where did it come from? That's the question I set out to answer.
0: And it seemed to me that it was pre-planned, that someone on a social media propaganda machine knew the attack was coming and then had that propaganda prepared in advance.
31: Well, we know from the story of Shani Luke, a 23-year-old German young woman who was at the dance party at Nova and who was raped and butchered and murdered, and her body was dragged back to Gaza behind a car. And you see thousands of people in the video fighting with one another, regular people, not dressed as Hamas, Palestinians, fighting with one another to just get a chance to get at her body, to spit on her, to beat her, to kick her. And then they take her lifeless, broken body, and they dump it into the back of one of these pickup trucks. And it's 6:37 in the morning, and there are all these guys chanting Allahu Akbar in the back of the truck. And an AP photographer, how did he know to be there, is standing there and snaps that famous photo of her broken body among these huge men chanting.
0: And gets a prize for it.
31: He won essentially what amounts to the Pulitzer Prize of photography for that photograph that he was only able to take because, of course, he was in league with the terrorists who told him to be there. That's the kind of moral distortion that I think we as members of Western society need to be deeply concerned about.
0: Well, let's take on the book and specifically one of the charges against Israel, that it's a colonial state. What's your answer to that?
31: Yeah, I think this is the most important of all the charges because it bleeds into all the rest. And the fact of the matter is that, you know, in the law, if a person comes and tells a story, we listen to the story, we give it credibility, but we also allow it to be undermined because it might be biased or prejudiced in some way. So we always look to whether there are pieces of evidence that are independent of one another and that are objective third-party pieces of evidence that corroborate one another, right? One piece of evidence is good, two pieces of evidence great, three pieces of evidence, that's pretty dispositive. Well, in the case of the colonialism myth, there is obviously no ancient example of kings and queens who were English and spoke the English language and practiced Christianity who ruled Virginia and North Carolina thousands of years ago. There is obviously no example of Spanish kings and queens who spoke Spanish and named their kids Simon and practiced Catholicism who ruled Peru and Bolivia thousands of years ago. But we know from the objective independent proof, and there's three buckets of them that I go through in my book, and those are rocks in the ground, words on the page, and blood in the veins, that the people who lived and governed the land of Israel for thousands of years between the Jordan River and the Mediterranean Sea were Jews who spoke the Hebrew language, who practiced the Judaic religion, and who passed on to their children and grandchildren the very same naming conventions, Simon and Benjamin and Reuben and David and Daniel, that Jews still pass on to their children in the land of Israel today. And those three buckets are, as I said, archaeological proof, rocks in the ground, documentary proof, words on the page, oftentimes written by Israel's ancient adversaries. Remember, in the law, if a party says something that's favorable to its claim, we listen. But when the party's adversary says something that's favorable to your claim, we give that special care because we wouldn't expect an adversary to say something that helps you. But in this case, for thousands of years, the Romans, the invading Ottomans, the Babylonians, the Assyrians took very detailed notes about the people who lived in the land of Israel. And they always said that the people there were Jews who spoke Hebrew and practiced the Judaic religion. And then the third bucket is what I call blood in the veins. Over the last few decades, there have been dozens of genetic studies on almost every major Jewish population in the world, all of which have confirmed that all the major Jewish populations in the world are genetically connected to one another and that they come back from the Middle East, from the Levant, the land of Israel, 2,000 years ago.
0: Let's take a sort of a 10,000-foot view on that whole, it's a colonial. It seems to me to be a strange marriage between Marxist ideology and Islamic ideology, and that's sort of fueling the current foment on college campuses. But is it even proper to say that the Palestinian conflict is a conflict between Israel and the Palestinians? Isn't it more appropriate to say that it's a conflict between all the Muslim Arab nations and has nothing to do really with the Palestinian people? Israel has never had a war with the Palestinian people until Gaza, until after October 7th. All of it before was with Lebanon, with Syria, with Jordan, with Egypt. It wasn't against the Palestinian people.
31: 100%. And that's why, you know, Ruth Weiss always famously said, you should never talk to people about Israel without a map. And that's because if you just look at it in the prism that the Palestinians and their supporters want you to look at it through, you see an army with F-35 jets and tanks, and you see the Palestinians in Gaza without those things, and you say, okay, one is the more powerful, the other is the underdog, we'll root for the underdog. That's a common theme in Western society. But when you look at a map, then you can see the reality, which is that Israel is a teeny tiny country. As Yochai Sponder, the great comedian, says, it's the only country in the world that is so small that the name of the country doesn't fit in the country on the map. You have to write it in the Mediterranean, Israel, with an arrow pointing to the country. And it's surrounded not just by some of the biggest countries in the world, Saudi Arabia, Egypt, Iran, Iraq, huge landmasses filled with hundreds of millions of people. But remember that some of these are also the wealthiest countries in the world, hundreds of billions, sometimes trillions of dollars in natural oil and natural gas resources that, of course, Israel possesses none of. So you've got some of the biggest countries in the world, some of the most populous countries in the world, hundreds of millions of Muslim Arabs, many of whom are raised from childhood to hate the Jewish state and see the very existence of the Jewish state as a deep wound in the very substructure of their soul that must be corrected and fixed if they are to fulfill their mission on this earth, all arrayed to destroy the one and only tiny Jewish state in the world. When you see it in that prism, I think the lens is very different. But I think your point is a really good one, because you mentioned Marxists and Islamists. We always say the old adage, the enemy of my enemy is my friend. Marxists and Islamists have almost nothing in common, right? Yeah. But they have one thing at their core that is conjoined, and that is the destruction of Western civilization.
0: I would say universities in America have nothing in common with Islam. It just boggles my mind that you would see women students protesting for Palestine. I look at them. Do you have any idea what it's like to live under Islamic law? Clearly you don't. The fact that really just boggles my mind, and I keep going back to it, the population of one city, Cairo, exceeds the population of Israel. And to say that somehow Israel is the oppressor and the dominant power ignores not just the geography, but it ignores common sense. It's not in your book, but I really want to get to this issue because I think it's raging right now in politics in America. Christian Zionists have been famously attacked that somehow or other it's a heresy, and it's a vile heresy. But what I'm seeing now is Jewish Zionists who are American citizens are now being labeled as you can't really trust them, that their citizenship and allegiance to America, they have a divided loyalty, and is their loyalty first to Israel? Well, that seems to be yet another libel that's raging right now on the political landscape. How do you deal with that?
31: Well, just to look at my own story. You know, I came here from Venezuela with nothing, knowing no one as a little boy. And my parents, it's interesting that we're here close to Williamsburg, Virginia, because somebody said to me, you know, while we were getting ready here, have you ever been to this area before? And I said, not only have I been to this area, but every single vacation as a child was to colonial Williamsburg and Jamestown and Yorktown. every vacation as a kid for these Venezuelan Mexican Jews was to get into a red Toyota Previa and drive all across the American South, because my parents wanted me to understand the character of the nation they had brought us to. And we were in Chattanooga, Tennessee, when I was an eight-year-old boy, up on Missionary Ridge, where Arthur MacArthur had won the day, the father of Douglas MacArthur. And it started to snow for the first time I'd ever seen snow in my life. I grew up in Venezuela, Miami, and Israel. Not a lot of snow. And I said to my father on the top of the ridge, "Isn't it fun, Papi? Isn't it beautiful?" And he got very stern with me and said, "You think this is fun? That's not why we bring you here." He said, "We bring you and your sister to these places so that you can understand the character of the country we brought you to. 600,000 men had to die here so that a part of the country who were enslaved could be free." And he's always taught me that's the level of devotion and dedication that a free and fair democracy demands. And so I'm first and foremost an American. I think that's true of all Jews in this country. I think of it very much like Catholics. Remember, in England, you couldn't have a Catholic king for hundreds of years, or a Catholic queen. Because why? Because the claim was that they had a dual loyalty to the Pope and weren't actually loyal to their subjects in England. Here in America, for almost 200 years, we couldn't have a Catholic president. Even in 1960, when Kennedy was running, if you look at the papers, even in Boston, it was all about his dual loyalty to the Pope in Rome. We now know that was a gross heresy, and that that was totally frivolous, and that people who are Catholic are just as American or more so than anybody else. And that can be true also of any other religion in the country, any other people, including and especially our Jews. And I'll just say one thing. Jewish patriots have been part and parcel of the building of America from the very beginning. You yourself are making a film, I think, about
0: Jewish
31: Haim
0: patrons.
31: Solomon.
0: Comes out in 2 weeks.
31: Who bankrolled the revolution. James Madison writes about it in his loans. He was one of the wealthiest men in the colonies and died totally penniless and poor because he refused to be paid back by the early nascent American army, because he wanted them to be able to pay it forward to the future prosperity of the country. I think we're forgetting that part of our history.
0: Well, I'm about to remind everyone of it. I think it's important to really underline just how much the Jewish people have contributed to our founding and to our success today. And to say that somehow there's a divided loyalty is beyond libelous. It's incredible. And just a quick note, I went to high school on Missionary Ridge, so I know.
7: Amazing.
0: All right, the book is called Israel on Trial, Examining the History, the Evidence, and the Law. 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You can pick up a copy for yourself wherever books are sold. And Judge Altman, thank you for the book, and thank you for your life.
7: Thank you for being here.
0: All right. Well, up next, a summit in Italy to fight Europe's raging anti-Semitism. Faith leaders, activists, and academics speak out when we come back.
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0: Global anti-Semitism has been on the rise since October 7th, and it's raging across Europe. That's why faith leaders, activists, and academics gathered together in Italy to fight this horrific trend. Chris Mitchell brings us the story.
15: From Italy, England, to Australia, violent, sometimes deadly anti-Semitic attacks and hate speech flooding the web. This outbreak prompted Giovanni Melchionda of the National Pro-Israel Network in Italy to put together a summit just outside of Florence, Italy. Melchionda brought together experts, including professors, European pastors, and the rabbi from Florence. Jews, Christians, religious, and secular all joined together against anti-Semitism.
1: We are in the time of a strong anti-Semitism. Europe, it's in a huge spiritual and idealistic crisis because politics, because of wrong teaching, because of young revolts.
15: Dr. Jonathan Corci, an international law specialist from Switzerland, lays the blame at the feet of a lukewarm church that he believes has failed to support traditional values and its European identity. He sees the result as a vacuum, creating a friendly climate for hatred.
7: Where are our churches? Where are the young people in the churches? What do they believe? It's normal that a strong identity like Islam comes to substitute the lack of identity to this Europe that has totally lost the Judeo-Christian values, principle, history, and the Jews are fleeing from this place.
15: Belgian pastor Luc Henrist says rejecting the Jewish people's role in God's plan is driving others to take a strong stand against Israel and the Jews.
16: It's a spiritual problem. We see from the beginning of times that God has chosen the people of Israel, but most people reject the idea of God. And therefore, by rejecting God, they've also rejected His word and His people. And that is why we have now reached this situation where there is so much anti-Semitism in our Western countries because of this rebellion against God.
15: Because of social media, anti-Semitic incidents like this riot in Italy are now highly visible, appearing in places once considered unlikely, such as our educational institutions or among the youth.
1: Now in the school in Italy, the teachers, the professor, they influence a lot, especially the young student, a very manipulating situation.
15: Dr. Corci believes governments have been too passive in implementing measures or responding to specific incidents, which has allowed anti-Semitism to spread.
7: The politicians have not yet understood, without a fight to suppress the causes of this problem, this obsession with Israel and the word Zionism, which is a biblical word for a movement of liberation of the Jewish people so suppressed, condemned, and persecuted in Europe.
1: But the problem of government is they don't speak loudly. Of course, the people protesting the street are the minority, but the riots are very violent and very problematic.
15: While many are asking if it's too late for Europe and the world, Paul Schaefer, a Bible teacher from Canada, still has hope.
17: It's not too late if we can get the people to wake up, to understand, and to start acting in the right direction. But we don't have a whole lot of time, and it's getting more

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3: Is there a spiritual war going on around us? 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
3: What I uncovered changes everything.
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0: Hanin was overwhelmed. Her son needed constant medical care that her family couldn't afford. And then she met a team from CBN Israel. And because of your help, her bills were paid.
11: Hanin's young son, Mohammed, has a rare, incurable kidney disease. He's tethered to an IV, a constant burden that consumes her days.
12: I fear for Mohammed. I have to live with it every day, and I don't get enough sleep.
11: Mohammed's medical needs also create a crushing financial burden. Essential medicine and specialized nutrition are draining their resources.
12: Mohammed has to take the medication and the milk in order to survive. Because he needs to be under constant supervision, we don't have any social life. 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
11: Working as a janitor, Mohammed's father, Jamal, cleans the very building where a church group meets. 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
11: The support CBN Israel provided has touched every member of Hanin's household. 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
12: Thank you, CBN, for all the love that you've given us. It helped so much.
0: That thank you goes to you if you're a partner with CBN Israel. We don't have a religious test for helping people. That was obviously a Muslim family. But they were in need, and they're made in the image of God. And we wanted to let them know God loves you. We love you, too. We want to help you very tangibly in your time of need. That's all part of blessing Israel. So whether you're Muslim, you're Jewish, you're Christian, or you're none of the above, if you're in Israel and you have a need, we want to be there for you. And it's all made possible because people like you care enough to give, to say, let's be a help. Let's help people very tangibly. Let's let

0: them know that God loves them. And what a wonderful place to do that in Israel, helping people very tangibly. If you want to be a part of it, all you have to do is pick up a phone and call us. 1-800-350-2230 is the number to call. 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Be a part of it. The Bible asks us to bless, and there's a wonderful promise. I will bless those who bless you. Let's be a blessing and be a blessing to Israel. Here's a word from Psalms. Praise be to the Lord God, the God of Israel, who alone does marvelous deeds. For all of us here, God bless you. We'll see you again next week.
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2: 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I had invited Jesus into my heart and life, but I was operating out of my own thoughts, preferences. 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
7: This program will take you on a journey to a Jewish city high in the mountains of Ethiopia that you will never forget. You will learn a hidden truth about a shocking and tragic situation there, and what is being done about it. Jonathan Bernis leads a worldwide organization called Jewish Voice Ministries that advocates and brings urgent help to the scattered tribes of Jewish people around the world. He hosts the Jewish Voice television program and is a well-known author and teacher, Jonathan Bernis.
8: Throughout history, the Jewish people have been driven out of Israel and into the nations of the world. Many have found refuge in the land today known as Ethiopia. Their lineage traces back thousands of years, likely as far back as the time of King Solomon and the Queen of Sheba. Today, communities of Jewish people still live there in unimaginable poverty. In our Western comfort, we can't even comprehend their living conditions. They're persecuted, they feel abandoned, and often forgotten. Many have been left behind because they're identified as Falashimura, outcasts who have converted to Orthodox Christianity. But today, they're rejected by both Israel and their Ethiopian neighbors. They live in isolation and they need our help. God has not forgotten them, and neither have we. That's why Jewish Voice Ministries conducts large-scale medical outreaches to help them and to show them the love of Yeshua, Jesus, their Messiah. Many have never even seen a doctor or a dentist. Disease and pain are rampant and common. Easily cured ailments go untreated and they often lead to death. Today, we're taking you on a journey to the massive humanitarian outreach that we did in a city called Tashgaint in northern Ethiopia so that you can see for yourself how urgent the need really is. Here's Ezra, our outreach director, on site in Tashgaint, Ethiopia.
9: Shalom, I'm Ezra from Jewish Voice, and I want to welcome you to rural northern Ethiopia, the city of Tashgaint, where we're about to start about an hour and a half from now our first ever Jewish Voice medical outreach here in Tashgaint for the Beta Israel Jewish community and their neighbors. And behind me what you see are literally over 1,000 people who by word of mouth heard about this clinic opening this morning, this Sunday morning, and have queued up since 7 a.m., 5 hours and 10 minutes ago, just to see a doctor. This may be the only time this year, or maybe in their lifetime, that they have the opportunity to receive the treatment they need for free, paid for by those like you who love and want to be a blessing to the Jewish people and their neighbors. Up on the hill here, we have the largest line, which is the eye care line. Reading glasses, cataract surgeries, eye disease, trachoma, needing distance glasses, whatever it might be. There's over 500 people queued up in that largest line. And then lower on the hill than them, that second circle you can see, is the medical care line with hundreds of people in that line. We're going to take care of them today.
8: You would never want your family living in these conditions. They're struggling just to survive, and sadly, many don't. So imagine the relief and hope they feel when a huge medical clinic arrives to serve them. It's a real-life miracle for them. You can see how they line up. Their hearts are filled with expectation that now they're going to find care, relief, and life. We've met so many needs, but there's so many more who need help. Friends, they are dying every day, and we need to work fast. They don't have anyone but us. After all they've been through, it's time to join me and to make a difference.
7: They have suffered all through life, but we can still make a difference. Imagine being able to see again, or have that abscess tooth pain gone. We could lift their burden and bring a sense of peace and rest to their souls for what may be the first time in their lives.
8: I know that right now, deep in your heart, you agree with me. These impoverished Jewish people have been through enough persecution, sickness, and so many years of desperate struggle. They're abandoned Jewish people who have experienced unthinkable anguish in their lives. They need to know that someone cares. And most of all, they need to meet their Messiah. It's up to us, and now is the time to bring God's love to them. Together, we can provide real, life-changing help to these scattered tribes of Israel and their neighbors. Genesis 12:3 says, "I will bless those that bless thee." When you bless the Jewish people this way, God is going to bless you. He's going to pour joy into your life as you pour life into them. I'm asking you to call the number on your screen right now and do your part to help them and their children experience a Jewish Voice Ministries medical clinic. 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We're getting ready to go back right now, so the clock is ticking. When you call with your gift, I want to sow into your life. As a way of saying thank you, I want to send you one of these beautiful Afghan throws with the Lion of Judah design. It's a reminder of what we're doing together to help Jewish people in need. 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

0: Today, I want to make you aware of a desperate need. Jewish people are living in dire poverty in Ethiopia. Their suffering is indescribable. Jewish Voice Ministries International mobilizes medical clinics that are literally transported into these remote regions for a full week to treat people who otherwise would have absolutely no access to medical, dental, or eye care. It's our biblical mandate to bring God's love to them. We're getting ready to go back right now. One of our former board members from England, Gerald Gotson, who's now gone on to be with the Lord, was on site at one of these recent clinics high in the mountains of Ethiopia. Take a look.
1: Today we are standing on the mountain hilltop of Tashkent. It's a vision become a reality with Jewish Voice Ministries Medical Mission. Doctors and nurses from all over the States, some from Singapore and other countries around the world. And we are in Ethiopia, a land associated with Israel and the Bible. 3,000 years history from the days of King Solomon and the Queen of Sheba. Jewish people have been living here for nearly 3,000 years. And the Lord has guarded them and kept them, protected them, and provided from them. And incidentally, this Jewish Voice medical mission is not only reporting breaking news, we are making breaking news, because nothing like this medical mission has happened before in Ethiopia. They've never seen a clinic like this. And today is the first day, and they are coming, and I'm sure they will come to the prayer center and to experience the power and the love of Jesus Christ, who is the way, the truth, and the life. So we thank you, all supporters of Jewish Voice, because you, by your individual gifts, small or large, have made this possible. Jesus Christ is here in compassion, healing the sick through the medical doctors, the surgeons, dental surgery, eye surgery, and many other diseases. We thank you from our hearts, all Jewish Voice viewers and supporters. Keep on the work, you in prayer and in giving, and Ethiopia will stretch forth our hands out to God, as we see in Psalm 68 and 31, a prophecy given 3,000 years ago. It's become a reality. We're seeing this prophecy today.
0: This is our biblical mandate. It's a prophetic opportunity for you to bless the Jewish people in need and in return be blessed. Jesus said, "He who has done this unto the least of these, my brethren, has done it unto me." Ezra, our outreach director, shares his perspective on a recent Jewish Voice clinic in Ethiopia.
2: We're here in the rural mountains, the foothills of the Simien Mountains, in fact, in Tashkent, Ethiopia. Behind me are the first medical patients who will enter our clinic when we open about an hour from now. We have a team of almost 200 volunteers and local medical professionals waiting to receive these people inside. These people have been here since early morning. They've hiked up this hill, these foothills, at about 9,000 feet elevation from the town, about 1,000 feet below, and they're waiting here in the sun just to see a doctor, to receive that relief, to receive the diagnosis, to receive the treatment, and of course, if they so choose, to receive prayer and blessing in Yeshua's name in our prayer tent afterwards. We can't wait to open and treat these people, get them out of the sun and into the doctor's offices.
0: Friends, I'm not asking you to do something for me. If you could come with me and you could see the needs that I've seen, I know that you'd feel the same way. The first time I went to Ethiopia, I wanted to sell everything to help as many people as I could. Here's Jack and Debbie Marsh, a couple who experienced the same thing I did.
3: Hi, I am Jack Marsh. This is my wife, Deb.
4: Hi, we're from Payson, Arizona. We are here in Tashkent, Ethiopia with Jewish Voice Ministry. This is our first outreach with this fantastic team of people. Our hearts are thrilled. Our hearts are broken with the things that we have, the enormous need, and just the beauty of the Ethiopian people, the kindness of the Ethiopian people. We are thrilled. We are tired. We are so happy to have served this week.
3: We took a trip on a bus for an hour and a half. We walked up and down hills, probably 2 miles, very, very, very rugged terrain. And we were greeted by Beta Israel people. They welcomed us like we were brothers, which we are. And it was just so touching to be able to give, and they were so hungry to receive, and they were so willing to hear, and they received Yeshua as their Lord, and they were so grateful for what Jewish Voice had done for them. They were miles and miles away, yet they had heard that this Jewish Voice was coming to help and bringing a clinic. Just phenomenal. It's touching.
4: I don't think life gets any better than this. This is what we were made to do. So thank you, Jewish Voice, for making this possible.
3: This is the smoothest run organization out in the middle of, well, you can see what we got. It's rough. There's nothing here, but everything works so smoothly, and there, I just can't say enough good about it. We're just so blessed to be with this ministry, and I'm proud to be a part of this ministry.
4: Amen.
3: And we'll do it again.
4: So bless you.
3: Yes.
4: Bless all those who
3: bless
4: support
3: those that
4: Jewish
3: give.
4: Voice.
3: Yes.
4: That's
3: yes.
4: Right.
3: Continue to give. These are the neediest people I have ever seen. I had no idea of this level of poverty, and so I think that speaks volumes.
0: I know that right now, deep in your heart, you agree with me. These impoverished Jewish people have been through enough persecution, sickness, and so many years of desperate struggle. They're abandoned Jewish people who have experienced unthinkable anguish in their lives. They need to know that someone cares. And most of all, they need to meet their Messiah. It's up to us, and now is the time to bring God's love to them. Together, we can provide real, life-changing help to these scattered tribes of Israel and their neighbors. Genesis 12:3 says, I will bless those that bless thee. When you bless the Jewish people this way, God is going to bless you. He's going to pour joy into your life as you pour life into them. I'm asking you to call the number on your screen right now and do your part to help them and their children experience a Jewish Voice Ministries medical clinic. 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We're getting ready to go back right now, so the clock is ticking. When you call with your gift, I want to sow into your life. As a way of saying thank you, I want to send you one of these beautiful Afghan throws with the Lion of Judah design. It's a reminder of what we're doing together to help Jewish people in need. 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

0: One of the most dramatic miracles that Jesus performed was restoring sight to the blind. Well, it's happening again today in Ethiopia, where blindness is perhaps the greatest threat they face. Our Jewish Voice Outreach clinics provide extensive eye care, even eye surgery. The blind are seeing again. Some are healed by our doctors, while others are supernaturally healed through the power of prayer. Listen to one of our eye surgeons share his story.
1: Good morning. It's another beautiful morning in Touchgeint. My name is Scott Lawrence. I'm from the United States, and this is my first outreach with Jewish Voice. I'm an ophthalmologist and an eye surgeon. One of the things that drew us to Ethiopia is that it has arguably one of the highest rates of blindness in the world. Nearly 4 million people are affected by blinding eye conditions and either are blind or have severely restricted vision. One of the most rewarding things in our field, and it really has spiritual implications as well, is that somebody can walk up to us completely blind and within hours be seeing again for the first time. And so in a dramatic way, we often will see an elderly person who hasn't seen their loved one or their grandchild in a decade. And overnight, we take off the patch, they can see, and there's much rejoicing. And it's an opportunity for us to really share what true vision is and who the true light is, Jesus Christ, Yeshua. So we're blessed and so thankful to be a part of this outreach, to be treating thousands and thousands of people. There's more that we could treat. We pray and hope that we'll have a long-term impact here up in Touchgeint as well. Thank you, and we're thankful for the ministry of Jewish Voice.
2: All the medical clinics that we do in Ethiopia, and in fact all the countries where we're doing this work around the world, are in partnership with and under the invitation of the local government and Ministry of Health. So we're partnering with the Ethiopian National Ministry of Health this week to help them to distribute, we think, almost 10,000 sets of this desperately needed antibiotic, which helps the people here avoid eye disease, which can leave them blind, and also provides quality of care and long-term treatment for the community.
3: Hi, I'm Grady Stone. This is my wife, Mary Beth Stone. We're from Columbus, Georgia, and we work on the eye readers team over here.
4: We believe what Jewish Voice Ministry teaches. We believe in the Messiah. We believe in Yeshua Adonai Elohim, and we enjoy serving these people and taking care of them and giving them glasses so they can read and so they can see how to read their Bible and see how to study the Word of God, because in these end times right now, it's very important that we know our Messiah.
3: Because you know, the hardest part of this whole trip, despite everything going on, the hardest part is going home. Because I know that tomorrow my life changes, and for these people, their life doesn't change. When you see people that come in here that have nothing, and we are so spoiled as Americans.
4: We are.
3: We are so spoiled.
4: Very spoiled.
3: And to see what we leave behind. Every year I leave part of my heart here.
0: I know that right now, deep in your heart, you agree with me. These impoverished Jewish people have been through enough persecution, sickness, and so many years of desperate struggle. They're abandoned Jewish people who have experienced unthinkable anguish in their lives. They need to know that someone cares. And most of all, they need to meet their Messiah. It's up to us. And now is the time to bring God's love to them. Together we can provide real, life-changing help to these scattered tribes of Israel and their neighbors. Genesis 12:3 says, I will bless those that bless thee. When you bless the Jewish people this way, God is going to bless you. 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I'm asking you to call the number on your screen right now and do your part to help them and their children experience a Jewish Voice Ministries medical clinic. 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We're getting ready to go back right now, so the clock is ticking. 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As a way of saying thank you, I want to send you one of these beautiful Afghan throws with the Lion of Judah design. It's a reminder of what we're doing together to help Jewish people in need. 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
22: Really?
24: Really?
22: It's a journey from humble beginnings in the music industry.
1: Let's go back to the early years for a little bit. So Bishop Jewel discovers you and your sister.
24: Those were good days. I was 12.
2: My heart breaks up to start over again.
22: And Candy gets candid about abuse she suffered.
24: That was with his abusive husband. He was a gangster. Marriage and horrible people.
22: That and more in this one-on-one with Candy Staten.
4: At the heart of Candy Staten's return to the spotlight is her latest album, Back to My Roots. It earned her a 2026 Grammy nomination, her fifth nomination, but her first in 40 years.
11: God sure knows about the rainbow sign.
12: Oh, yeah.
11: Won't be water, but fire next time.
1: Let's go back to, at least for now, where were you when you get the news that your latest project is nominated for a Grammy? How'd you get it?
24: That was the last thing I was expecting to hear.
1: Really? 40 years?
24: Whoa. I had four of them earlier, four nominations, but I never got a, you know, never won. And so Bill Carpenter, bless his heart, he kept pushing, and he kept pushing. He don't give up.
1: I love it.
24: And he just kept pushing. You don't get a Grammy. You go, I'm putting you in. I'm putting out. I said, I don't even want to do this album.
1: Oh, no.
24: I said, I really don't want to do it. He said, you're going to do this album. You're going to go back to your roots, the roots. We want a roots album and put it in the roots section. I said, what is that? He said, it's a section in the Grammys where there's, you know, you go back to the old things that you used to do. And you know, you do the songs and you go back. We did It's Gonna Rain,
1: yes.
24: Mama's Song.
1: Yes, uh-huh.
24: And we went back to all that Peace in the Valley with my sister Maggie.
1: Yes.
24: And I wrote quite a few of the songs. One of the songs that really touched me, I guess, I don't know why it did, because it's so mean, Reach Down and Touch Heaven for Me, where I played the piano.
1: Yeah, uh-huh.
24: And people, everybody think God is up there, but he's down there.
1: Yeah, with you.
24: With people that's begging for bread. People that don't have places to live. People that are hungry. People that are begging. People that just don't have it together. They're on the verge of suicide. That's where Jesus is. That's where the Holy Spirit comes in.
1: Yeah.
24: Right there. And that's where we come in as his advocates. And we reach down there and we pick them up and we give to them and we help them. Mm. That makes him happy.
1: Yes.
24: That's his heaven.
1: He says, for the least of these,
24: do it unto the least of these. And that's what we do. That's my joy.
1: I will say, while we're talking about the tracks on the project, one that makes me cry is not you singing, but when you talk about 1963.
24: Oh my God. Yes. I was there. We were guests at this local church. And we were in Birmingham. At the time, I was married to my kid's father. And I had two little boys, Marcel and Marcus.
1: Wow.
24: And I was pregnant with my third little boy. And we were there, and I had already sung, preparing for the pastor to preach. And this deacon burst through the door, and he said, get up and get out. Now, he said, there's been a catastrophe. Down the street, he said, that four little girls just got killed. You know, 16th Street Baptist Church just got blown up. And he said, y'all need to get out because it's a mess. It's a mess, and you got to go through Birmingham to get to where you're going. And I'm like, we got up everything. We put everything together. Whoa, we got downtown. It was a mess. People were throwing bottles. People were breaking in stores. People were pushing cars over. Somehow through prayer and keeping our minds focused on God, he brought us through that. And my two little boys on the floor, they were crying and shaking. Mommy, we gonna die. I said, no, you're not gonna die. We getting home. And so we got through it. And the little girls' names was what bothered me. Nobody recognized their names.
25: Little Cynthia West. Little Carol Robinson, little Denise McNair, and little Addie Mae Collins. Love is gonna win.
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4: And welcome back to our candid conversation, a one-on-one with Candy Staton. We mentioned she began her music journey 7 decades ago, and it all started with the group Jewel Gospel Trio.
1: Let's go back to the early years for a little bit. So Bishop Jewel discovers you and your sister.
3: Yeah.
1: And start you guys
3: off. Jewel Gospel Trio.
1: Yeah. Mm-hmm.
3: Those were good days. Mm-hmm. I was 12.
1: 12?
3: 12, yeah. With the same type voice I have now. I
1: sound at like 12.
3: I can prove it. If you go up on the internet, you can bring down some of the songs that the Jewel Gospel Trio did. I think you still got them up there someplace. You can find them.
1: Okay.
3: And we had perfect harmony. And the good thing, we had a full-fledged band in the 50s. Now, everybody gonna say, we started the bands. No, you didn't. Stop lying. You know you didn't have no band in the 50s.
1: Yeah.
3: They wouldn't let bands in churches. You know, they said that was the devil music.
1: Right. That's right.
3: But Bishop Jewel, her whole church was like, you thought you was at a disco when you went into her church, because we'd be dancing, honey, all in front. They, we had a guitar player, drummer, keyboards, gospel steel.
1: Wow.
3: And keep, I mean, we had it going on.
1: I love it.
3: And so we were, my sister-in-law took me to the church, took us to the church, mm-hmm. and they had a Tuesday night. On Tuesday nights, they had contest. Mm-hmm. And they called us up that night. We tore it up.
1: I love it.
3: We started singing. The folks started dancing. I looked around, the Swanee Quintet, the Blind Boys, Ruth Davis and the Davis Sisters, the Caravans. Everybody was standing behind us as we tore the place down with the music. We had three little girls. All three of us had lead voices. My sister had a lead voice. I had just three lead voices. And the youngest was 9, and I was 12. My sister was 14.
1: Wow.
3: And so we wore socks and petticoats and little ponytails and bangs. And we looked like little children.
1: Oh.
3: And we get out there with a band like that. And we was a phenomenon.
4: In case you can't tell, I love Candy Staton. She's also an author, by the way. Her books include Young Hearts Run Free, Beyond a Shadow of a Doubt, and This Is My Story. Ahead, Candy shares personal stories of a few well-known influential figures.
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22: Young Hearts Run Free is a familiar tune heard around the world. Candy released it back in 1976. She's got quite an emotional connection to the song, and she understands why it still resonates with audiences today.
8: You'll get the babies, but you won't have your man. While he's busy loving every woman that he can.
1: Young Hearts Run Free. You're still known for it. You've got the kids
3: always
1: singing
3: will.
1: It now.
3: That song will never go. It'll never go out.
1: And you were just telling a story about yourself to Mr. Crawford and he...
3: No, well, actually, I was with this abusive husband. He was a gangster. I've married some horrible people. Mm. But you know what? It was all in my journey to make me strong as I am today. Everything you go through, God allows that to make you stronger, stronger. And you don't back down. You don't say, no, I fight. I'm a fighter. I'm a warrior. The man said he would kill my children. He would kill my mama. He would kill everybody if I left him. And I was scared of him. I was so scared of him. I didn't know I couldn't leave him because he promised to kill my kids and everything. And he was horrible. And David was my first producer with Warner Brothers. And I would sit there and talk to him. I said, David, hey, man, what can I do with this? I said, this guy said he was going to kill my kids. And he said, he'd be writing. He just kept writing. I'm like, what is he writing? He said, Yeah. Well, you know, you're going to be all right. I said, yeah, I hope so. Mm-hmm. I said, but I said, he got me afraid. I said, this is the first one I ever been really afraid of. But he kept writing. He just kept writing. David had fasted 40 days. And he said, I asked God to give me a song that would never go away. Give me a song that would never go away. He said, this song will never end. You're going to have a song forever. Generations after generations will be able to sing this song. So he went in the studio and he said, you go to lunch. Go to lunch. So I went to lunch. He said, by the time you come back, I'll have the second verse. I said, okay. All right. So I went to lunch, came back. He said, you ready? I said, well, yeah. He said, let's go in the vocal booth. I sung it down once. Just once. And he said, you can come in now. I got what I want.
1: Wow.
3: He said, you'll never be able to put that feeling in the next word. I said, no, I want to do it again. I said, I was just practicing. He said, no, you weren't practicing. You weren't practicing. That was from your heart. He said, that's what I want. And that's how Young Hearts Run Free was birthed. It is just amazing. What that song is saying. It's a sad song with a joyful beat.
1: Mm-hmm.
3: Mm-hmm.
1: Nothing
3: that's
1: like it.
3: That's the story of Young Hearts Run Free.
22: Throughout Candy's career, she's met influential people who've made a difference in her life, including Jim and Tammy Faye Baker and the legendary Ray Charles.
1: Let me name a few people for you and just get your reaction, because I know you have connection to them. Ray Charles.
3: Oh, gosh. Gosh. Oh, my goodness, Ray. I opened for him at the Aladdin. For 5 days. And we became good friends in 5 days. That's when I was drinking. the Lord delivered me from that call. You know, right. I was in that calling for 13 years, but God delivered me from that. Mm. I used to go down to his dressing room every night. We would spend an hour before I went on before him. And he would order amaretto and coffee in a thermos. And we'd sit there and drink amaretto and coffee. And we'd get a little tipsy, you know. And he said, you know you're female Ray Charles. I said, what? What are you saying? Yeah, I said, what are you talking about? He said, you sing gospel. You're part of gospel country and R&B. And you mix them somehow together like I do. And it comes out very soulful. He said, that's what I'm saying. I said, you know, you are right. And I loved him. And I got a chance to walk him to the stage in New York for the last time. He died probably a year later. I was at his dressing room. I was on the show with the David Guest had a lot of us on the show that night. And I walked him to the dressing room. I knocked on the door. I said, Ray. He said, yeah. I said, tell Ray Candy Staten's out here. I want to see him. He said, wait a minute. Wait till I put my pants on. He said, I'll be right out. I wanted to walk me to the stage. And I did. I walked him in. I had him like this, you know, on his arm. And we talked. I said, how are you really doing? Because his feet were swollen.
1: Yeah.
3: And he had on house shoes, you know. And I said, how are you really doing? And I talked to him about God. I said, do you really know the Lord? I said, I want you to know Jesus. I said, you know, we don't know when God's going to call us home, but I really want you to know him. Ray, I want to spend eternity with you. And so I walked him to the stage. We sat there for a moment and talked, and they called him home. And I went back to my dressing room. But I knew him so well. I loved Ray.
9: I'm so much in love with you. I ever want to do it. Thank you, baby.
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12: 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Are you going to end up losing your faith?
14: 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Why? Because they violate the laws of nature. You can't violate the laws of nature.
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22: Welcome back to my one-on-one conversation with Candy Staten. She shares how the power of God helped her son, Terry, who was involved in an accident.

my baby son was ran over by a car, and he was struck like three feet. And that's the greatest miracle I've ever seen in my life. It's my son, Terry. He was 2, going on 3. And he was going in the back of the car, and my ex-husband didn't see him, and he drug him about 3 feet. And all the skin on one side of his face was off. The skin was completely off. And I stood him up, and he would just flop to the ground. And I stood him up again, he flopped to the ground. I said, Jesus, what am I supposed to do? Because that church didn't believe in doctors. I looked up to the sky and I said, Lord, what am I supposed to do? I said, you mean to tell me you want me to take this little boy? He said, I am going to heal him. And he said it so plain, it was almost audible. I'm going to heal him. So we went on, I wrapped him up, kind of wiped him off. He was all dirty. I took his little clothes and wrapped him up in a blanket, and he was just humming like, doing that. And so I knew he was in pain. He was in shock as well. But you know what? We brought him back to the home. But now the DJ wanted to call the police on us. Mm. And a deacon went in there and said, I wouldn't touch that if I were you. And he stopped.

0: Never left his side. I just stood there and prayed in the spirit. I just prayed, God, when you gonna heal him? And so about 3 o'clock that morning, the saints came by and they prayed over him and they sung songs and they just sat there. And I'm telling you, I didn't sleep. At about 3 a.m. in the morning, this old country preacher, never been on TV before in his life, just on the radio, got his overalls on. I went through the corn patch to knock on his door. He lived about a half a mile, maybe not even that far, maybe a fourth of a mile somewhere. I went through the corn patch, 3 o'clock in the morning, knocked on his door. I said, L. Williams, so you got to calm, he's worse. He said, I'll be there in a minute. Just as calm. That's when I learned timing. There is a difference in you just laying hands on somebody and thinking they're going to get healed. There is timing. God, it's timing.
1: Yeah.
0: And Elder William knew timing. So he put on his old overalls and came back. We had a big picture window. That's when we had a picture window. And I'm sitting there on the couch and he said, bring that boy here. He was crying. And I took him and laid him, sat him in his lap. He sat there in his lap and he was just whining. He was just crying. I was like, what are you waiting on? And he was just sitting there. And he was like, no, it's going to be a good, it was in October. He said, it's going to be a cold winter. I said, it ain't about winter. It's about, why you go there? You're going to winter. When you got to heal this boy needs you, Jesus. And he was like, it's getting cold out there. I said, yes, sir, it sure is. And I said, okay. So in a few minutes, he said, he just looked up and he said, he hit him in his back, heal in the name of Jesus. He said, now go run to your mama. And he come running to me and he said, stop crying. He said, eat. He hadn't eaten all day. I said, okay, so I got him some grits. Went in there and fixed him some grits, gave him some grits. He laid in my lap and he went to sleep. I put him in his baby bed. Now, mind you, his face is still dripping water. I laid him on his other side where he went to sleep. I had got a little rest. Now, remember getting up, I heard him jumping up and down. Remember the baby beds that you could pull up the side?
1: Yes,
0: the big old size. He was in there just jumping. I said, he jumping. I ran in there. I said, oh my goodness. The face, the skin was back. Brother, give me five. The skin was back just like mine. Like nothing ever happened to him. That was one of the greatest miracles I have ever seen.

0: You can read more on her son's miracle in her book, Beyond a Shadow of Doubt. Before we say goodbye, we want to give the final word to Candy Staton. What do you think it is about what you have done?
1: Mm-hmm.
0: You've been in this industry now 7 decades, I guess it would be
1: safe. 75 years.
0: 75 years.
1: Mm-hmm.
0: That's allowed you to last, because mm-hmm. it hasn't all been good,
1: mm-mm.
0: but you're still doing this.
1: Yeah, I'm going to do it until the Lord calls me home. That's my job.
0: Mm-hmm.
1: He gave me a purpose, and I'm standing on that purpose. I'm standing firm. Nothing can stop me. I've had all kinds of obstacles. Satan has tried every trick in the book to kill me. Because he can't kill me, because God ain't gonna let him. Been through cancer,

0: I've been through divorces. I've been through hard times. I've been through everything that you can imagine. I'm a mother of five grown children that I was a single mom that had to raise them by myself. Because, you see, one thing about me, you got to understand, I'm not going to take it. See, I'm not taking a lot of stuff a lot of people would take. And I promise God that I would never have to take anything from anybody. Because my first husband told me, you need me, I don't need you. I said, a man will never be able to say that to me again. Mm-hmm. So I've always been independent and tenacious and had that, you don't tell me that. If you tell me no, I'm gonna prove you wrong. That's just been my attitude all my life. Don't say no to me. If you ever say no to me, I got something to prove.
1: 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Until next time, make time to uplift someone around you, and then please, come on back and see where Studio 5 takes you next week. Thank you so much for watching.
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12: Since the king's friend Mordecai refuses to bow to me, cast lots, and they will determine when his fate shall be sealed. So be it. On the 12th month, Mordecai and all his people, all the Jews throughout the kingdom of Xerxes, will be destroyed.
13: Ah, Haman! Good to see you, my friend.
12: 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Their laws are different from all other peoples, and they do not keep the king's laws. So it is not in the king's interest to let them live.
13: What would you have me do, Haman?
12: Let a decree be written that they be destroyed.
13: I trust you, Haman. If these people are a threat, let the decree be written and sealed.
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0: president of the Girls Leadership Club, I want to thank you for bringing Gizmo in to help us decorate for the dance, Joy.
1: You're welcome.
0: Too bad you can't nominate him for club membership.
1: What do you mean?
0: Well, you've been a member for 6 months now, so you get to recommend another student for membership. You can make your recommendation at the meeting after school today.

0: Need some help?
1: Yeah. Unfortunately, I don't have the school's layout in my GPS yet, so I'm hopelessly lost.
0: I'm looking for room 12.
2: Oh, just up the hall. I'll show you.
0: I'm Bonnie Scott.
2: Joy Pepper. You're new, huh?
1: Well, I've been here a week, but you're the first person who's actually talked to me.
2: Wow, algebra. I'm still struggling with math.
1: I'd be happy to help you with your homework, anytime.
2: See you soon, Joy. Janice, I found the girl I'm going to submit for club membership today.
3: You mean that girl in the wheelchair?
2: Huh? Well, yes.
3: She's not right for our club, Joy. She can't do service projects or cheer at games or anything.
2: Sure she can.
3: Well, I think submitting her name would be a bad idea for you, Joy.
4: So what are you gonna do, Joy?
5: Your club's meeting's about to start.
2: I don't know. Janice really doesn't want me to submit Bonnie. And she is the president.
5: That's not right, Joy. You should tell her.
2: No way! Janice could have me kicked out of the club. I can't stand up to her. I'm not that brave.
6: Superbook! I think I'll just head back into the gym and do some more decorating!
7: I am taking you to meet someone who found the courage to speak up for what was right, no matter what the cost.
6: It appears we are now in ancient Persia, 5th century BC.
8: Silence! You have been brought here to serve King Xerxes, ruler of 127 provinces from India to Ethiopia. You will follow my command and do as you are told. Hatak, take the female to the women's quarters.
6: No, Joy, please!
8: And I'll take these two to work with me at the chariot house.

0: You will scrub these chariots until they shine.
1: Yes, sir. We shall do our best.
2: Come on, Gizmo. Let's go find Joy. Come on, Gizmo, go!
1: I cannot just leave. I gave that man my word that I would scrub these chariots until they shine. And a robot's word is his bond.
2: Fine. We'll scrub first, then find Joy.

0: is your name, young lady?
1: Oh, hello. I'm Joy.
2: Bow when the queen addresses you.
1: The queen? Oh, I didn't know.
0: Of course you didn't. I'm not wearing my crown. There. Now do I look like a queen?
1: Oh, yes! You look beautiful!
0: This crown first belonged to Queen Vashti, before she fell into disfavor with the king.
1: There was a queen before you?
0: She must come from a very far-off land not to know this, Hatak.
1: Oh, yes. Very, very far off.
0: When King Xerxes became unhappy with Queen Vashti, he began to look for someone to take her place. Many young women were brought to the palace. The one who pleased him most would be his new queen.
1: And the king liked you the very best of all, right? Oops, sorry.
0: I think it looks beautiful.
3: There, done. Now can we go and find Joy?
4: It would seem the appropriate thing to do.
3: All right, let's go!
5: Excellent work, slaves. But you missed a few.
4: A robot's word is his...
3: Don't say it.
6: Your Majesty, I think I see your cousin down by the palace gate.
1: You have a cousin?
0: Yes, Mordecai. He raised me as a child. In fact, he's the one who brought me here to be made a queen.
1: That man raised you? He looks kind of... dirty.
0: Yes. He wears sackcloth and ashes. That is the clothing of one who grieves. Hatak, you are my most trusted servant. Please go speak to Mordecai on my behalf. Something is not right.
5: Bow to the most favored minister of the king! Bow!

0: why wouldn't Mordecai bow? He could have been hurt.
1: One day, I fear he will be hurt.
2: Haman is a very powerful man.
0: But the king is more powerful, right? So talk to him. Tell him you'd like him to keep Mordecai safe.
3: I cannot tell King Xerxes what I would like him to do, Joy.
0: Why not? He's your husband.
3: He is also the king. I cannot even go to visit him unless I am called. That is the law.
0: Oh. It can be really hard to speak up to the people who are in charge.
3: Yes. It takes courage. And I am not that brave.
4: Hey, Superbook fans! 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

0: still, Mordecai will not bow to you, Haman. The insolence!
1: Do not worry about Mordecai. Soon enough, he will be dead. Him and all those like him. I will construct gallows at my own home to enjoy the sight of his demise.
2: Who's Mordecai?
0: He's a good man. He saved the king's life once. Mordecai overheard two guards who were plotting to kill the king, and he turned them in.
2: So why does Haman think that Mordecai will be dead soon?
0: Mordecai is a Jew. Haman has written a decree that all the Jews in the kingdom are to be killed.
2: What?
3: So this decree is why my cousin grieves. Haman must have lied to have it written. Someone must tell the king.
4: Mordecai believes it is time for you to speak up for your people.
5: Your people?
3: Yes. I am a Jew, just as my cousin is. But King Xerxes does not know this. Remind my cousin that anyone who goes into the inner court to the king who has not been called will be put to death. Except the one to whom the king holds out the golden scepter.
0: Yet the queen herself has not been called to go into the king these past 30 days.
6: Tell the queen this. Do not think that you will escape in the king's palace any more than all the other Jews.
4: And Mordecai said, if you remain silent, deliverance will arise for the Jews from another place. But you and your father's house will perish. Mordecai also said, who knows whether you have come to the kingdom for such a time as this?
3: What Haman has done is wrong. I must talk to the king. Tell Mordecai to gather together all the Jews of Susa and fast for me. Do not eat or drink for 3 days, night or day. My maids and I will do the same. And then, though it is against the law, I will go in to see the king. If the king holds out his golden scepter to me, I live. If not, I die. Either way, I have done what is right. If I must die, I must die.

0: It pleases me greatly to see you, Queen Esther. What do you wish? It shall be given to you, up to half the kingdom.
1: Let you and your favored minister Haman come to a banquet I will prepare for you tonight.
0: Wonderful idea! It shall be done.
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0: Joy, we found you.
1: Oh, Joy, it has been so many days. Why do you smell like a horse?
2: Because a robot's word is his bond.
0: What's going on?
1: Last night, Queen Esther held a banquet for the king and Haman, his favorite minister. She's holding a second banquet for them tonight so she can...
3: Servants, some wine! We have joined you at this second banquet, my queen. What else do you request from me? It shall be granted. Up to half the kingdom.
4: Your Majesty, if you really care for me and are willing to help, you can save me and my people. That's what I really want. For we have been sold, my people and I.
3: Your people have been sold?
4: We have been sold, my people and I, to be destroyed, to be killed, and to be annihilated. Had we been sold as male and female slaves, I would have held my tongue. Although the enemy could never compensate for the king's loss.
3: Who is he? And where is he who would dare presume in his heart to do such a thing?
4: That adversary and enemy is this wicked Haman.
3: You!
5: My queen, you must speak on my behalf. If you do not, the king will surely kill me. I beg you, help me. Do not let me die.
3: What is this? Will he even assault the queen right here in the palace? Before my very eyes?
5: Look, the gallows, 50 cubits high, which Haman made for Mordecai, is standing at the house of Haman.
3: Hang him on it.
5: No! No! No! No! Please let me! No!

0: I have given you the house of Haman, and they have hanged Haman on the gallows,
1: because he tried to lay his hand on the Jews.
2: If it please the king, and if he thinks it is right, let there be a decree that reverses the orders of Haman. For how can I endure to see my people and my family slaughtered and destroyed?
0: Send a message to the Jews in the king's name, telling them whatever you want. And seal it with the king's signet ring.
3: We will write a decree giving the Jews in every city authority to unite to defend their lives.
2: And Jews in every province and city will be filled with joy and gladness.
4: Superbook! Joy, you ready to go?
5: Yeah, I'm definitely ready.
6: Looks like your girls' leadership club meeting is starting, Joy. Good luck.
5: I don't need luck, Chris. God is always with me to help me stand up for what's right.
2: Joy, we've been waiting for you. Are you ready to make your recommendation?
5: Yes. I recommend Bonnie Scott.
2: What?
5: Bonnie is smart and kind and funny and would make a great member of our club.
2: Well, we can vote on it, but I think it's a bad choice, Joy. All those in favor of bringing the new girl in the wheelchair into the club, raise your hand.

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0: Hey, Giz, can you run a test on my Hollow 9 game helmet? It's been real slow since I got it back.
1: Got it back? Did you lose it?
0: Nah, I let Sam borrow it.
2: I see what is wrong, Chris. There are several new games stored in your helmet's memory. The odd thing is, none of these titles are available for sale.
1: Sam put stolen games on your player?
0: No, I'm sure there's a simple explanation.
3: Hey, Chris, you find the games?
0: Yeah.
3: Rad, huh? I just downloaded them from a new bootleg site I found.
1: Bootleg, huh? As in stolen?
3: Relax, Killjoy. It's no big deal.
0: Sam, I'll call you back. Joy,
1: I got nothing, Chris. I don't care what excuses he makes. What he did is stealing.
2: And if you play the game Sam gave you, it's like you stole them too. Isn't it?
0: What am I supposed to do? As Sam's my partner in all the toughest gaming tournaments. I mean, we're champions because he's so good.
1: What are you gonna do, Chris?
0: Why do I have to do anything? I just won't play the games.
1: You mean you're not gonna say anything? You're just gonna let him keep doing it even though you know it's wrong?
4: Super Bowl!

0: I am taking you to meet a man who spoke the truth to everyone he met, even if that meant putting his own life in danger.
1: Giz, where are we?
2: You brood of snakes! Who warned you to flee God's coming wrath? Prove by the way you live that you have repented of your sins and turned to God. Don't just say to each other, we are safe, for we are descendants of Abraham. That means nothing. For I tell you, God can create children of Abraham from these very stones.
3: Some say you are the Messiah. How would you answer?
4: I baptize with water those who repent of their sins and turn to God. But someone is coming soon who is greater than I am. So much greater that I am not worthy even to be his slave and carry his sandals.
5: Are you referring to me?
4: No, most definitely not.
5: You do know who I am, don't you?
4: Yes, and I know what shame you bring to this holy place. It is against God's law for you to take your brother's wife. This is what the Lord told Moses, and that is why I say, what they have done is an act of impurity.
1: Awkward.
6: Forget them. Get us out of here now.
1: Oh, are you going to let him get away with that?
5: Do you think anyone really listens to him, Herodias? There is nothing to be concerned with.
7: Teacher, what have you done?
4: I told the truth to a man who sinned.
8: That man is Herod Antipas, a powerful ruler. He will not change his ways.
4: Then he will be judged by the ruler of heaven and pay a price much greater than any we can imagine.

0: Salome, the servants have left the throne room. Your father is alone now.
1: Herod is not my father.
2: Just do what we rehearsed.

0: can you just sit there? How can you let him do this to me?
1: Him who?
0: John the Baptist. He humiliated me in public, didn't he, Salome?
2: Oh, yes. The whole city is abuzz.
3: Now, now, Herodias. No one cares about the ramblings of a madman.
0: Fine, don't defend me. I'm only your wife. Defend yourself. Every speech John makes about his God undermines your authority.
3: Yes, I see. All right, I'll have the guards arrest the baptizer. Will that satisfy you?
2: For now.
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5: That's when we decided to follow John.
6: Everyone in the crowd who we've camped with these past few weeks has a story just like yours. But weren't you even a little scared of him at first? I mean, with all that hair?
7: And the animal skins.
8: And the preaching?
9: You have been in the wilderness with us long enough. Do you not agree that John knows how to get our attention? He wants us to hear the truth, even when we do not want to listen.
7: Sound familiar?
9: You should meet John for yourselves.
6: Okay, but first I got a question about that thing he does, dunking people down in the river.
8: Oh, that is a baptism. Those people are turning from sin and accepting God's forgiveness.
6: I know that part, Giz.
10: Have you made our new guests feel welcome?
9: I hope so, teacher.
11: Perhaps you would like something to eat.
6: That would be awesome. What's that?
11: Honey and locusts.
7: And you eat them.
11: Yes. Even here in the wilderness, the Lord provides for us.
7: Sure.
6: I'm game.
7: Why not?

0: Teacher, the man you met on the other side of the Jordan River, the one you identified as the Messiah, is also baptizing people.
1: And everybody is going to him instead of coming to us.
2: You yourselves know how plainly I told you. I am not the Messiah. I am only here to prepare the way for him. Therefore, I'm filled with joy at his success.
1: But, teacher...
2: He must increase, and I must decrease.

0: Spread out! Find the baptizer!
1: What should we do?
2: Hide in the reeds by the river. Go, all of you!
3: Hal, no! Go!
1: Come on!

0: gonna do?
1: I have to help John. Too late.
2: It appears that Superbook has carried us several months forward in time.
0: Oh, no. We gotta find out what's happened to John.
3: We have just come from him, children. He is being held prisoner in a cistern below Herod's palace. John the Baptizer sent us to ask, are you the Messiah we've been expecting?
4: Or should we keep looking for someone else?
5: Go back to John and tell him what you have heard and seen. The blind see, the lame walk, the lepers are cured, the deaf hear, the dead are raised to life, and the good news is being preached to the poor. And tell him, God blesses those who do not turn away because of me.
0: Come on, guys. We gotta see what we can do to help John.
6: Action. Fun.
7: And animals.
6: And plenty of adventure.
8: I'll handle this.
1: I am too scared to look.
6: It's Superbook.
9: Mother, John the Baptizer is in the dungeon. Isn't that enough?
10: No, it is not enough. In fact, now that he's here, Herod even visits with him. Seems to be glad to listen to him talking about sin and salvation. Yet Herod does nothing. But we can do something.
2: Once, just once, I would like to go someplace and walk through a door like normal people.
0: Keep it down, will you? We can't afford to get...
11: caught.
12: Not a big hug.
0: Run, Joy!
1: Come on, get out of the car for now!
11: It's those children who were with the Baptizer. After them.

0: Which way did he go?
1: I think he headed to the West Tower.
0: You do that. You come with me.
2: John? Are you?
3: Who is there?
2: John? John, it's me, Chris!
3: Come to see John the Baptizer now. John the Prisoner, did you?
2: Don't say that! There has to be a way to get you out of here!
3: The scriptures told of a messenger. Someone shouting, "Clear a path in the desert. Make a straight road for the Lord our God." I am the messenger. Jesus is the Lord. Now he must increase, and I must decrease.
2: No, I don't get it. But you can explain it after I get you out of here.
4: Quick, in there!

0: Now what will you do for me?
1: Ask for anything and it's yours. I swear that I will give you as much as half of my kingdom if you want it.
0: What do you think I should ask for? Right now, on a platter, I want the head of John the Baptizer.
2: I know I cannot break a promise I have made in front of my guests.

0: go to the prison and cut off John's head.
1: Come on, we gotta find Chris.
2: No! Joy, I found John.
1: It's too late.
3: Chris, they are going to cut off his head.
2: What? No!

0: does it have to end like this?
1: Chris.
0: Superbook! Not now!
2: Did what I think just happened happen? Did John...

0: Hey, maybe what I did wasn't truthful. But I got the best games in school before anyone else. Ha!
1: You know, I think I am starting to understand why John the Baptizer needed to shout so loud sometimes.
2: Yeah, that could be what it takes to get through to some people. But for now, let's just give Sam some time to figure this out on his own.
3: What kind of person did you go into the desert to see? In the scriptures, God says about him, "I am sending my messenger ahead of you to get things ready for you." I tell you that no one ever born on this earth is greater than John the Baptizer. Yet even the least person in the kingdom of heaven is greater than he is.

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0: Halt! In Caesar's name, who are you?
3: I am Paul of Tarsus, and a Roman citizen.
4: He brought an unbeliever into the temple. It is forbidden!
0: Stand back, all of you! Paul of Tarsus, since you seem to have started all this, I am placing you under arrest for causing a disturbance.
3: You're coming with us.
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0: This is Carol Cooper, Action News, coming to you from the site of the massive flood that has devastated the coast of this small nation. Donations of food and medical supplies continue to pour in, and concerned people are flying in from everywhere to help, including a gentleman we've just met, Professor Quantum. Professor, can you tell us what you've brought with you?
1: That's my family and our friend Joy. They insisted on coming to help.
0: Actually, Professor, I was referring to this.
1: Oh! This, well, yes. Well, as you know, a big problem after any flood is polluted drinking water. But my ultraviolet chloramine-based purification system works deep in these wells to produce fresh, clean water within hours.
2: Oh, these mosquitoes are everywhere.
3: Do not worry, Joy. I believe the snakes will eat most of them.
2: Snakes?
4: If they don't drown in all this mud.
2: Oh, Chris!
0: Joy! Could you bring four more cases of sterile gauze?
2: Right away, Mrs. Quantum.
1: Joy, would you please bring another case of antiseptic and more cotton swabs to 10-3? Oh, and those suture kits.
2: I'll be right there.
0: Joy, how's it coming with the gauze?
1: Joy, can you hurry with those suture kits?
4: Joy?
3: Your eyes are leaking.
2: Oh, Giz. Chris, I just can't do this. Any of it. I want to help. I really do. I felt it in my heart the minute we heard about the trouble here. But the bugs and the mud and all of those people who need help, I just didn't think it would all be so hard.
3: Superbook!
5: I am taking you to meet a man who faced obstacles that seemed impossible. Yet he never lost sight of his mission.
6: Prisoners, halt! Captain, preparing to board the prisoners for Rome.
7: Bring them aboard.
6: You heard the captain. Move it along, you'll get another taste of my wares.
7: There is no need to strike them.
6: What are you doing there? Down to the hold with the rest of the prisoners. I'll teach you to try to escape.
8: Three prisoners escape!
9: That's better.
6: Stop, prisoners!
3: Coming through. It seems there is a flaw in this plan.
6: Gotcha!
3: I think these leg irons are giving me a rash.
10: Your friend is very unusual.
4: Oh, yeah, he's definitely one of a kind. You okay, Joy?
2: Oh, Peachy. I went from mosquitoes and mud to chains and a prison ship. My life just keeps getting better.
11: Joy, during the time I spent in prison, I realize God's power is strongest when I'm weak. So, if he keeps giving me his power, I will gladly brag about how weak I am. Yes, I am glad to be weak or insulted or mistreated or to have troubles and sufferings, if it is for Christ. Because when I am weak, I am strong.

0: We should all pray for smooth passage to Rome.
1: Rome? We are going to Rome? How exciting!
0: I'm on my way to stand trial before Caesar.
2: You sound almost happy about that.
3: Stand trial for what?
0: Well, causing a disturbance. It was in Jerusalem. I was preaching about Jesus to whomever would listen. I was accused of bringing a non-believer into the temple. It wasn't true. They demanded the Romans put me to death. But of course, they could never prove their charges. Several nights later, Jesus appeared to me in my cell.
4: Be of good cheer, Paul. For as you have testified for me in Jerusalem, so you must also bear witness at Rome.
0: Since then, my case has been heard before two Roman governors and King Herod Agrippa. Finally, as a Roman citizen, I had a right to be tried by Caesar himself. And so here I am, on my way to Rome.
5: All right, which of you prisoners wants a little fresh air? I need a crew to clean the decks.
2: Don't pick me. Please don't pick me. This can't get any worse.
0: Joy?
5: What about you, Christian?
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0: Captain, would it be possible to loosen our shackles just while we are at sea?
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0: Men, I believe there is trouble ahead if we go on. Shipwreck, loss of cargo, and danger to our lives as well.
1: You don't know what you're talking about. Captain, we must continue on. There are not suitable harbors here. It is a poor place to spend the winter. The crew knows these waters. We should continue further up the coast to Phoenix.
0: I beg you to reconsider. I must get to Rome safely.
2: You have no cause for concern. The ship's captain believes his crew knows what they are doing.
3: What does a prisoner from Jerusalem know about the open sea?
4: There isn't a storm we can't sail through.
3: She won't hold together in these swells!
5: Barometric pressure, cumulonimbus formations, and wind velocity, there is a 57% chance of... swells!
6: Get the ship on deck!
2: Thank you. Pray to your God for us.

Do not be afraid, Paul. You must be brought before Caesar. What's more, God in his goodness has granted safety to everyone sailing with you.

0: must find our load, man! All excess cargo overboard!
1: Okay, but don't blame me if we need it later! No!
2: Man, you should have listened to me in the first place and not left Crete! You would have avoided all this damage and loss! But take courage! None of you will lose your lives, even though the ship will go down! For last night, an angel of God to whom I belong, and whom I serve, stood beside me and said, God in his goodness has granted safety to everyone sailing with you! So take courage, for I believe God! It will be just as he said, but we will be shipwrecked on an island!
3: He seems so certain. His faith never wavers.

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0: Jesus said, if you had faith even as small as a mustard seed, you could say to this mountain, move from here to there, and it would move. Nothing would be impossible.
1: Faith, huh?
2: Well, as a soldier, I've always relied on a sharp sword to move my mountains.
3: Shallow water!
4: Shallow water? That's good, right?
5: Good? That is excellent!
6: Only 20 fathoms deep, and it's getting shallower by the minute.
7: We must be near land. Drop anchor before we hit rocks.
6: But, Captain, do as I say.
2: Yes, sir.
6: Drop anchors! Drop anchors!
4: See any land?
5: Not yet.
0: We should get back below deck and pray daylight comes swiftly.

0: Please, eat something now for your own good.
1: Here, let me help.
2: Land! Land ahead!
3: Oh no! The ship's coming apart!
4: If the prisoners escape, we'll be to blame. So I say kill them all! Starting with that one!
1: No!
4: There'll be no one killed on my ship.
0: Least of all, this man.
4: I want everyone who can swim to dive in the water and head for shore. Those who can't, grab anything you can find and start paddling.
5: No problem. Hop on.

0: Safe at last. Just as you said.
1: Paul, do you think anyone can be accepted by your God?
2: Jesus welcomes all who seek him.
3: According to my readings, we are on the island of Malta, about 4 days' journey from Rome. Guys, looks like we've got company.

0: doubt this man is a murderer, whom though he has escaped the sea, justice does not allow him to live.
1: Do not be afraid. The snake has not harmed me.

0: It is impossible. Truly, you must be a god.
1: I'm merely a messenger of the one true God. I'm on my way to Rome to preach his word.
0: Your god must be very powerful. Perhaps he can help our leader's father. He is old and very ill.

0: He's been healed.
1: You have saved my father. I can never thank you enough. You may not be a god, but you are truly a man of God. There is a ship coming in 3 months' time, stopping here on its way to Rome. And if that is what you wish, I promise you shall be on that ship. Meanwhile, you shall be a guest in my home.
2: I thank you for your kindness.
0: Paul, I don't get it. Why go to Rome? Why not stay here in Malta? These people love you. But in Rome...
2: Thank you for your concern, Joy. Jesus told me I must bear witness in Rome, and that is what I will do.
0: Unbelievable. After everything Paul's been through, a riot, prison, that horrible shipwreck, a deadly snake bite, it seems like nothing can stop Paul from his mission. And I was having a hard time with some mosquitoes and a little mud.
3: Superbook!
4: Now, where were we? Oh, right! You were covered with mud, and we were trying not to laugh.
5: Back to work, huh? Does that mean it's not as hard as you thought?
0: No, it's still hard. But I believe God wants me to do it. So that's that.
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had got into a serious relationship, but his family was like involved in Santeria. They would do like Ouija boards and like, I mean, everything that you can think of like occult, like they were in it. And I feel like something just like sit on me. Like I was like shaking, crying. I just called out to Jesus. From that moment, I felt like God took it and was like, I'm gonna heal you.

0: Israel has endured decades of sorrow, terror, and war, and still she stands. 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This is your moment to comfort God's people and remind them they are not alone. 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
1: Kids, Gizmo here. Portions of this adventure may be too intense for young children. So if you are under the age of 10, please get your parents or a responsible adult to watch this with you.
2: It's good to be back. Doesn't look like much has changed.
3: The accuser.
4: What's he doing here?
5: He is presenting himself before God.
6: Where have you come from?
2: I've been patrolling the earth, watching everything that's going on.
4: What does he want?
6: What do you think of my servant Job? No one on earth is like him. He is a truly good person who respects me and refuses to do evil.
2: Yes, but Job has good reason to fear God. You have always put a wall of protection around him and his home and his property. You've made him prosper in everything he does. Look how rich he is. But reach out and take away everything he has, and he will surely curse you to your face.
6: All right. You may test him. Do whatever you want with everything he possesses, but do not harm him physically.

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0: I'm so sorry, Phoebe.
1: Phoebe's father was a great man. We'll miss him terribly.
0: Please, come in.
2: Professor Quantum, how's Chris?
3: Losing his grandpa has been very hard for him. They meant the world to each other.
0: Chris is out back. Why don't you go see him, Joy?
1: Please, everybody, come in.

0: Riggy. Where are you? Come on, boy. Come on.
1: Gizmo? What are you doing?
0: Oh, Joy. Thank goodness you are back from vacation. It is terrible. Oh.
1: I heard about Chris's grandpa.
0: Joy, this has been the worst week of Chris's life. It all started when he took the classroom's pet iguana home for vacation, and it ran away.
2: No!
0: Then, the storm of the year hit Valley View Wednesday night, and a tree crashed through Chris's bedroom roof, breaking his arm. Then, you know all the money Chris had been saving from his paper route? It got stolen from him when he was on his way to put it in the bank. Everything that could possibly go wrong is going wrong, Joy.
1: Now the worst thing of all is Grandpa died.

0: sorry about your grandpa.
1: Why are all these bad things happening to me when I try so hard to be good?
0: Chris, sometimes...
1: I'm just gonna stop trying. My grandpa died.
2: Chris, I have searched everywhere for Iggy and... Oh, no.
0: Superbook!
2: Let me stay behind so I can find the class's iguana!
3: I am taking you to meet a man who lost everything he had while his faith in God was put to the test.
4: Job's 500 yoke of oxen, stolen. Too bad. And now the outlook is cloudy, with a chance of fire!
1: Oh man, my week can't get any worse than this!

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My deal with God was not to harm Job, but he never said anything about his sons and daughters.

0: This appears to be a safe distance from...
1: Master! Master!
2: What is it? What is happening?
1: The oxen were plowing and the donkeys feeding beside them when the Sabaeans raided them and took them away. Indeed, they have killed the servants with the edge of the sword, and I alone have escaped to tell you.
3: Master! My master! The fire of God fell from heaven and burned up the sheep and the servants and consumed them, and I alone have escaped to tell you.
4: Three gangs of Chaldeans attacked and stole your camels. All of your other servants were killed, and I'm the only one who escaped to tell
5: you. Your sons and daughters were feasting in their oldest brother's home. Suddenly, the powerful wind swept in from the wilderness and hit the house on all sides. The house collapsed, and all your children are dead. No. I'm the only one who escaped to tell
0: children.
5: You.
0: Children!
6: Why has this happened?

0: the Lord gave, and the Lord has taken away. Blessed be the name of the Lord!
1: He should be angry with God for what has happened, but instead he praises him.

0: Broken, battered, and beleaguered. Sorry, God. I'm about to win our challenge. Would the master of the house have anything to spare a weary traveler?
1: Sadly, my master is in mourning and has lost everything he had. There is barely enough for the members of the household.
0: Is this true?
2: He lost everything in one day. His family, his fortune. I mean, I have stuff that's happened to me. Really bad stuff.
0: That God has allowed to happen? How can God do that? Job must surely hate God now.
2: That's the amazing part. With everything that's happened, he still praises God.
0: This cannot be. No one loses their fortune, their family, everything in this world. It does not turn to God to blame or ask why. God, Job will yet deny you.
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4: From where do you come?
0: From going to and fro on the earth, and from walking back and forth on it.
4: Have you considered my servant Job, that there is none like him on the earth, a blameless and upright man, and he holds fast to his integrity?
0: Skin for skin. Yes, all that a man has he will give for his life. There's no pain like your own. People will do anything to stay alive. Try striking Job's own body with pain, and he will curse you to your face.
5: God will let the accuser do this?
4: Behold, he is in your hand, but spare his life.
0: Job will feel so much pain. He will curse God for giving him the very breath of life.

0: is that?
1: What is that?
2: What's going on?
3: Is that Master Joe? What's happening? Why is he screaming?
4: Agony. Such a pleasing sound.
5: What sin has brought this on you?
6: He looks horrible.

0: Do you still hold fast to your integrity? Curse God and die.
1: You talk like a foolish woman. Should we accept only good things from the hand of God and never anything bad?
2: Stop and think. Do the innocent die?
3: Plant trouble and when does not spring from the soil and trouble is not spouse from the earth and blessings?
2: Is a person proved innocent just by
3: plant trouble and cultivate evil?
2: Consider the joys of those corrected by God. Do not despise the discipline of the Almighty when you sin.
4: It was sure nice of Job's friends to come and see him.
5: Yes, but with friends like that, who needs enemies?
1: Stop assuming my guilt, for I have done no wrong. Do you think I am lying? Don't I know the difference between right and wrong?
6: He made your children pay for their sins. So why don't you turn to him and start living right? We know God doesn't reject an innocent person or help a sinner.
2: Surrender your heart to God. Turn to him in prayer and give up your sins. You simply must repent.
7: Do you think that's why those bad things were happening to me, Joy? Because I did something wrong?
1: I know as much as you do. You are no better than I am. As for me, I would speak directly to the Almighty. I want to argue my case with God himself. As for you, you smear me with lies.
2: Job, we're here to help you. Sir, we tried to speak to you and make sense to you, Job.
1: As physicians, you are worthless quacks. If only you could be silent, that's the wisest thing you could do.
2: What are you talking about? Job is not listening. We should not even have come.
1: God, grant me these two things and then I will be able to face you. Remove your heavy hand from me and don't terrify me with your awesome presence. Now summon me and I will answer. Or let me speak to you and you reply. Tell me, what have I done wrong?
8: Action. And plenty of adventure.
9: I'll handle this.
5: I am too scared to look.
8: It's Superbook.
7: Job, with all the bad things that are happening, do you still believe there is a God who is looking out for you?
1: I wish that my words could be written down or chiseled into a rock. For I know that my Redeemer lives, and he will stand upon the earth at last. My flesh may be destroyed, yet from this body I will see God. Yes, I will see him with my own eyes, and I am overwhelmed at the thought.
7: You remind me a lot of my grandfather. He believed like you do.
10: It is clear he must have sinned, so he should have asked forgiveness from God.
4: Aren't you going to say goodbye to Job?
10: Say goodbye for us.
5: If I were Job, I would defriend them so fast.
7: What's up?
4: Looks like Job's friends are leaving.
7: Yeah, they kept saying that Job was guilty and God was punishing him, but he kept claiming he was innocent. And now...

0: not going to be struck by lightning for sure. No!
1: Listen to me! Let the Almighty answer me!
2: Why do you talk so much when you know so little? Now get ready to face me. Can you answer the questions I ask? How did I lay the foundation for the Earth? Were you there? Doubtless you know who decided its length and width. What supports the foundation? Who placed the cornerstone while the morning stars sang and angels rejoiced? When the ocean was born, I set its boundaries and wrapped it in blankets of thickest fog. Then I built a wall around it, locked the gates, and said, "Your powerful waves stop here. They go no further. I am the Lord All-Powerful. But you have argued that I am wrong. Now you must answer me."
1: I know that you can do anything, and no one can stop you. You asked, "Who is this that questions my wisdom with such ignorance?" It is I, and I was talking about things I knew nothing about, things far too wonderful for me. I had only heard about you before, but now I have seen you with my own eyes. I take back everything I said, and I sit in dust and ashes to show my repentance.
2: Servant Job has said about me is true, but I am angry at you and your two friends for not telling the truth. So I want you to go over to Job and offer 7 bulls and 7 goats on an altar as a sacrifice to please me. After this, Job will pray, and I will agree not to punish you for your foolishness.
3: Job, please forgive us.

0: Job never lost his faith in God.
1: Job, we were wrong!
2: We will pray with you!
1: Let us come and pray with you!
2: The Lord has asked us to sacrifice with you! Forgive us, please!
3: Here on earth, you will have many trials and sorrows. But take heart, because I have overcome the world.
4: Chris, it's Iggy!
5: Get him, Giz!
6: Looks like things are starting to get better already.
0: Yeah. Maybe I need to start working on a little of Job's faith in God when things go bad for me. And that's not all.

0: him twice as much as before. He also gave Job 7 more sons and 3 more daughters. In all the land, no women were as lovely as the daughters of Job. And Job lived 140 years after that, living to see 4 generations of his children and grandchildren. Then he died an old man who had lived a long, full life.
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0: destination.
1: I'll never forget what I saw.
2: We did not plan this at all. What in the world is happening?
1: Thousands of students around this body of water.
2: I don't know, I'm just in awe of God.
3: Gen Z has been written off. They're not the generation that's, you know, following the standards.
4: Honestly, I would just post and post and post and make sure that it looked like everything was okay when deep down it wasn't.
5: People hate on college students, Gen Z, so much, saying there's no hope for Gen Z.
6: I think they've had everything the world has to offer, and they're done with it.
0: You all are a part of a generation that God is sparking revival, and it is spreading.
7: There's so many people that don't know their love, that don't know that they can live free of anxiety, free of depression.
2: It's just getting started.
8: Available now. 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

0: You take this bunch on in. I'll look over that hill over there, see if I can find any more.
1: You'll be along after that?
0: Well, if I don't find any, I'm liable to be sitting by the fire by the time you get those in the corral. Take it easy.
1: Right.
2: You'll never get that thing off. Why don't you quit?
3: We can try, can't we?
4: Much good as it'll do.
5: Tyler, he's slowing us down. Telling you, Bolton's picked up our tracks by now.
3: You ain't gonna leave me, Sutton.
6: We're not leaving you.
5: If you hadn't killed that guard, Bolton wouldn't have found out about us for another day.
3: I never meant to kill him. I was just paying him back for something he done to me. Over to this friend's place where you're taking us. Maybe he'll have a chisel or something.
4: Sure. We'll just walk in and tell her you always go around wearing chains.
6: A girl?

0: I always knew you were good for something, brother, but I never figured to be making houses out of cards.
1: I ain't got but three more cards left. I'm gonna make it this time for sure.
0: Gee, I'm proud of you, brother.
1: Yeah, you have to breathe so dadgum hard when you're talking. You don't blow out on a house of cards here.
0: Oh. Yeah, well, see, what I mean, I'm proud of you. I mean, I'm really proud of you.
1: Dadgum it, little Joe!
2: Oh, hiya, Pa. How are you?
3: Oh, it's nippy out there.
2: Yeah.
3: Oh, did you collect them strays? Huh?
2: Yeah. I got a couple of them, and I checked them right off on the tow sheet.
3: Good. Have him get back, too?
2: No, but he said he'd be right along.
3: Good.
2: Sit down, Pa. Glad to see you.
1: You boys are riding the line out by the oats ranch, weren't you, little Joe? Maybe Adam just decided to go by and pay Miss Netta a visit, Paul.
3: You know, I wish one of you boys had sparked to Miss Netta. She's a fine girl. She's a handsome one, too.
1: Hey, Paul. What about little Joe? Don't you think he'd make a nice husband for Miss Netta? And you could arrange it, too, couldn't you, Paul?
3: That's not a bad idea.
2: Hey, look, you're kidding. I don't want to get married, Pa.
3: Well, she's a pretty girl, isn't she?
2: Well, yeah, but...
1: She's pretty, ain't she?
2: Pa, I think she's one of the prettiest girls I've ever seen.
3: Of course she is.
1: And she's got the makings of one of the finest little horse ranches in this country, ain't she, Paul?
3: She certainly has.
1: It's all paid for and clear, little Joe.
2: Yeah, well, I don't care. I just don't feel like getting married. Well, not for a couple of days, anyway.
3: You know, Hoss, I think he's going to change his mind.
1: I'm sure he will, Paul. And when he does, we're going to all be real proud of him.
3: Yeah, must be Adam.
1: Sounds like more than one to me, Paul. Detail, halt!
3: Soldiers. Oh, that's strange.
4: Mr. Cartwright?
3: Yes, that's right.
4: Detail, dismount. Stand to your horses. Captain James Bolton, Provisional Barracks, Fort Dayton.
3: Well, Captain. Oh, please, come in. These are my sons, Hoss and Little Joe.
4: How are you, Captain?
3: Well, Captain, I suppose you must have your hands pretty full these days, what with the Indian uprisings and all. Oh, please, sit down.
4: Fort Dayton is a casuals post.
1: What's that?
4: Place for troops deemed not fit for line duty.
3: Well, the least we could do is get your men some coffee. It's pretty cold out there today. Hoss, see that Hobson gets some coffee out to the men.
4: Yes, sir. Hold that. My men are on duty.
1: Well, I ain't on duty, Captain. You want some coffee?
4: No. I'm trailing three deserters that escaped from my stockade.
3: Well, Captain, do you think they headed up this way?
4: The trail led to your land.
2: Well, as I was riding fence all morning, I didn't say anything. How about you, Horst?
5: Nope.
4: No sign of tracks, campfire, trampled down brush.
2: I didn't see anything.
4: Well, that's odd.
3: Well, Captain, I don't see why that should be so odd. We have a pretty big piece of land here. Three men could very easily lose themselves on it.
4: Perhaps. Who else is in the house with you now?
3: Up Singh, our cook. Our captain. Now, surely you don't think that those three men are hiding in this house?
4: It's not within my province to think one way or the other, Mr. Cartwright.
3: Then let me set you straight, Captain. Those men are not here.
4: Then you'll have no objection to my men searching the area.
3: Captain! I just told you. Those men are not in this house.
4: Let me state the situation very precisely for you, Mr. Cartwright. We know that those three men came to this general area. It is also quite obvious they cannot evade detection without some outside help. Now, anyone aiding them in any way will be charged with and tried for obstructing military justice.
3: Hoss, will you be good enough to show the captain out?
1: You betcha, Paul.
6: Captain, we've got a man out here, Captain.
3: Adam, and my son, let him go. Let him go.
4: Release him.
3: Adam, what happened?
7: I don't know, Pa. Just west of where me and Joe split up, I heard this noise, turned around, somebody jumped me.
4: Did you see their faces?
3: Well, let's get them into the house. Joe, get the liniment.
2: Okay, boys.
3: Well, it's not as bad as I thought at first.
4: The men that assaulted you, could you tell if there were three of them?
7: I know there were at least two of them. Somewhere in the back of my mind, I heard them talking about whether they'd kill me or not. There could have been a third. Take it easy, Pop.
1: Paul, it looks to me like this right now time for some settling up to be done.
3: Well, we'll do the settling up.
5: Move over. Now, Hoss, I want you to bandage Adam up.
3: Get him up to bed.
1: Well, Paul, I kind of figured on riding with you.
3: Well, little Joe knows exactly where Adam and he were rounding up those strays. Now, here.
2: Anytime you say, Pa.
3: Yeah.
4: These are the men I'm after. They belong to me.
3: I think there's something we'd better straighten out, Captain. This is my land you're on, and that's my son who's been ambushed. Now, if you want to ride along, fine. But you ride where I say, and you ride behind me. Otherwise, take your men and get off the Ponderosa.
4: And if they are the men I'm after... Joseph?

0: Let's take a breather. Sutton, are you sure you know where you're taking us?
1: If you want to strike out on your own, go ahead. I'm not stopping you, am I? The ranch is over that way, I think. Yeah, I'm sure of it.
2: How do you know they're going to take us in?
1: I told you I worked there when I was drifting west a couple of years back. Yeah, I'd have stayed on, maybe, except the old man running it booted me off because his daughter took to me. I always promised Netta I'd be coming back for. Just a little sooner than I figured, that's all.
2: No! Shut up! Ain't nothing to hear us but hoot owls and crawlies. I don't like it neither.
1: You ain't ever known anything better.
3: Cut it out, both of you. That's an order.
1: That's an order. You hear him, Mertz? Only you ain't an officer no more, Tyler, so maybe you ought to forget about issuing orders. No, I still don't figure you out. Mertz here was facing the gallows. Me, I still had 5 years left to serve. Hey, this cave, it's a pretty good place to hold up. And you had about 6 months to do and you'd have been free. So why risk your neck breaking out?
0: My reasons don't concern you.
1: Maybe. Maybe not. Look, you two hold up here. I'll go see if it's clear at the girl's place.
0: I'll just go with you if you don't mind.
1: All right, but not him. Let her scare off. She sees him parading up in them chains.
4: You gonna leave me?
0: Yeah. He's right. You lie low here till we get some other clothes and something to pry those chains off with.
4: You coming back for sure? You give me your Bible word?
0: You have my word.
1: If you're coming, let's get moving.
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0: There's no sign of them up there, Pa. They must have headed off in that direction.
1: Yeah, probably kept to the creek bed, the other side. Turning dry now, but the bank should still be soft enough to leave prints.
0: Yeah.

0: Put up your gun, Captain. All right, now. Where are those other two men that were with you?
1: I charge and hereby arrest this man for known and specific crimes against the Articles of War.
0: Captain.
1: He's a military prisoner now. I'll get your answers for you. Corporal, take the prisoner in charge.
2: Yes, sir. You better get those answers, Captain.
1: All right, Mertz. Where are the other two?
3: You put a blotch on my record, Mertz, and I intend to erase it.
1: Where are they?
4: I don't know. We split off. That's the truth, mister. I swear it.
0: Just get the answers, Captain.
3: Maybe you're right. If he knew what the others were, he'd be pouring it out. Because he's scum. And scum always breaks.
1: Isn't that right, Mertz? Or have you forgotten what it's like in the hot box?
4: Someday somebody's going to get you, Butcher.
3: Well, it won't be you, Mertz. I can assure you of that.
4: No. No! No! No! I'd rather die than go into that hot box! No! No!
1: The prisoner was attempting to escape. You're a witness to that.
0: I'm also a witness to the fact that you deliberately tried to murder him. Bolton, I'm going to see to it that my good friend Colonel Metcalf at Fort Dayton gets to know exactly what kind of officer he has in his command.

0: Nice ranch.
1: Yeah. Where do you see the gal who lives on it?
0: We better get cleaned up. First, scared of death walking this way.
1: Scare? I guess you didn't listen good when I told you about her. We were real friendly, Netta and me. That ain't her I'm worried about. It's her paw. Stable's over here. Don't close the door so we can hear if anyone's coming. Hey, there's what we want. Here, put this on. Help you look human again.
2: Good-looking colt. His mother must have died. He needs care.
3: This is a fine time to be fussing over horses.
2: I sometimes prefer them to people.
3: And what's that supposed to mean?
2: Nothing. Just a thought.
3: I'd sure like to see Butcher Bolton's face right now. He's probably chasing us halfway across the Sierra.
2: I doubt it. Bolton's a sadist, but he was one of the best Indian trackers in the army.
3: Well, we're not Indians. Besides, after we hole up here for a couple of days, they'll probably quit looking for us.
2: Not Bolton.
3: All right, not Bolton, maybe, but the brass. They'll figure it's not worth the effort. You're an officer, you know how they think.
2: I was an officer. About this girl of yours. You've been gone for 2 years. How do you know she hasn't married or something?
3: I know. Yeah, I'd like to make a little bet on it.
2: You already have. Your life.
3: Yours too. And don't you ever forget it.

0: I told you I'd be coming back.
1: I thought you'd forgotten me.
0: Never. You think I could ever forget you? Oh, Tyler, come here. This is my partner. I've been telling him all about you. Now he can see everything I said was true. Tyler, ain't she a beauty?
2: Sutton, you never even got close. It's a pleasure to meet you, miss. Tyler's my name. Paul Tyler.
0: Miss? Her name's Netta. Call her Netta.
1: How do you do? Are you in the army with Jimmy?
2: No, not exactly.
0: Well, you see, Netta, I left the army some time back. Tyler and me been doing a little prospecting.
1: Oh. Well, why didn't you just come right on up to the house? What are you doing out here?
0: Oh, we were covered with trail dirt. We wanted to wash up a bit before we barged in on you.
1: Now, was that fair? You get all prettied up and... Well, just look at me.
0: Oh, honey, you're wonderful. Just beautiful.
2: I'm going to take a walk outside.
0: Wait a minute, Tyler. Your pa's up in the house, I guess, huh?
1: Oh, Jimmy, pa died over a year ago.
0: Oh, that's a real shame. Sure, sorry, honey. Who's taking care of the place?
1: Oh, I've a hired hand, Charlie. He's in town for a week.
0: That's awful, you're being alone like this, honey. Oh, it sure is good to see you again.
1: Why didn't you write to me?
0: Couldn't. I was moving around a lot. You know how it is.
1: Yes, I know how it is, but do you? Jimmy, after a while, I gave up hoping, and then I just stopped dreaming.
0: I didn't stop. That's the only thing that kept me going. Netta, I'm going to make up all that lost time to you.
1: Jimmy, I don't think you can. I just don't think you can.
0: Let me try.
3: Ben, I've known you for a long time. But I can't accept these charges you make against Captain Bolton, not without proof. Well, what more proof do you want? Well, at the moment, it's your word against his.
4: That's right. Well, what did he tell you? That Mertz was trying to escape?
3: That's what he says in his report.
4: Well, have you spoken to Mertz? Have you heard his side of the story?
3: I would have done so, of course. Unfortunately, Private Mertz is dead.
4: Dead?
3: He attacked a guard in the stockade last night. During the ensuing struggle, he was killed.
4: And you believe that? You really believe that? Colonel, how many men have died in Captain Bolton's stockade?
3: Captain Bolton is an officer with a distinguished record, Ben. Commended several times for bravery in action. Perhaps you noticed his hand. He was captured and tortured by the Sioux.
4: The Sioux are savages. Captain Bolton, I presume, is a civilized, responsible person.
3: Come in.
5: Adams. Yo. Boyd.
6: Right.
7: The colonel sent for me.
3: You know Mr. Cartwright?
7: Yes, sir, I do.
3: Captain Bolton, Mr. Cartwright has made certain charges against you. I thought you should be here to defend yourself.
7: I'm aware of Mr. Cartwright's charges. I'm sure the colonel knows my behavior has been and always will be strictly according to army regulations.
4: Colonel, I've never heard of any army regulations that cover the killing of prisoners.
7: Mr. Cartwright, maybe you don't know whom you're defending. Private Mertz killed a fellow soldier in a brawl over a card game. As for Sutton, he attempted an armed robbery of an army payroll.
3: Ben, this is a casual's post. I don't know whether you realize that it's made up of outcasts and misfits.
4: They're still men. And as such, they're entitled to certain minimum standards of treatment.
3: Ben, I respect your opinion and your judgment. But this is the army. And I have to stand behind Captain Bolton.
4: Yes. Yes. I understand. Good day, Colonel. today, Ben.
7: Thank you, sir.
3: Captain, I chose my words carefully in front of Mr. Cartwright. But your conduct has been brought into question. If there's the slightest indication of any transgression of regulations on your part, I'll see that you're investigated. And if the facts so warrant, court-martialed. Is that understood?
7: Yes, sir.
3: That's all.
7: With the Colonel's permission, I beg leave to return to the Ponderosa with a detail of men.
3: Well, that's private land. We can't search it without permission of the owner. Or an order from a civilian court.
7: I have already obtained the required court order from the Federal District Court of this territory.
3: Request granted. But if I were you, Captain, I'd remember that warning I gave you. I'd remember it very carefully.
7: Sir.
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0: That was great, honey. Nothing like a good meal to make a man feel like he belonged.
1: Thank you. Well, you haven't touched your food.
2: Oh, I'm sorry. I guess I've spent too much time eating army chow.
1: Army chow?
0: Well, he was in the army, too, before we started prospecting. Who's that?
1: I don't know who it could be at this hour.
0: Netta, honey, would you do me a big favor? Don't say anything about Tyler and me being here.
1: Well, why not?
0: Well, we just hit a big silver strike, maybe, and it's best nobody knows about it. Not yet. Oh. You understand.
1: Morning, Hoss.
18: Morning, ma'am. You sure do look nice in your new dress and all.
1: Thank you.
18: Ma'am, I don't want to worry you none, but Paul thought you ought to know about it. There's some army prisoners loose.
1: Army prisoners?
18: Yes, there was three of them, but they ain't two now. One of them's already been caught.
1: Oh. Well, thank you very much, Hollis.
18: Ma'am, Everything's all right here, ain't it? I mean, there ain't been nobody around here.
1: No. I'd ask in for coffee, but my stove, it's not working right.
18: Well, ma'am, I'll be happy to
1: fix it. No, Hollis. It's not broken. It's just hard to handle. Thank you very much, Hollis.
18: Ma'am, you're right sure everything's all right?
1: Yes, Hollis.
18: Morning.

0: Is he going? You can never be sure about people, honey. We heard about them army prisoners, too. It might have been one of them.
1: Might have been. Just exactly where have you been prospecting?
0: Well, up north a piece. Ain't that right, Tyler?
2: Sutton. Yeah. Yeah, I guess it is, if you say so.
0: Sure it's right. What's got into you?
1: Jimmy? Is it you they're looking for? Is it? I guess it is.
0: But I was framed. Honey, you know me, I was wild, but I never did anything dishonest. And I tried to serve out my time. But you don't know what that stockade was like. Beatings, starvation. There was a captain, got his fun by kicking us around. You know what happened to him? He was in a sweat box for 3 weeks. When they brought him out, he was almost dead.
3: Tell her! Tell her!
2: Yeah, yeah, that part's true.
1: Why didn't you tell me all this last night?
0: I was going to. I was afraid.
1: Of me? You were afraid of me?
0: That's what Captain Bolton does to you. He makes you feel like an animal all the time, and you're scared. That if you love me, you'll help us.
1: What can I do?
0: Hide us out.
2: Oh, Sutton. Why do you have to drag her into this? Why don't we just get out while we can?
0: To where? They got Mertz. That means Bolton thinks we're heading out of here. We're going to stay here. It's our only chance.
1: Yes, you can stay here. Both of you. I want you to.
0: I knew I could count on you.
2: Thank you, Miss Nutter.
4: I don't know, Paul. She seemed all right. It was just that she was kind of nervous-like or something.
5: You mean by her not letting you in the place?
4: Well, that and it was just a feeling I got. I don't know how to explain it. If I didn't know Miss Nutter better, I'd think she was trying to get rid of me or something.
6: Well, if things didn't seem right, why don't you have a good look around the place?
4: I kicked myself all the way home for not doing just that, little brother.
7: I think we'd all better take a good look around that place.
5: Suits me fine. I'm getting tired of being an invalid.
7: Adam, I'd rather you stayed home.
5: Oh, Pa.
7: Oh, what, with Captain Bolton and those deserters still in the area? Can't leave the house unguarded.
5: All right, I'll hold the fort.
1: The coat will be needing this.
0: You and that Tyler, you sure do a lot of worrying about that colt. I'll see you later.
1: Where are you going?
0: Scout around the area. Hey, that's army talk. I guess it rubs off on you whether you like it or not.

0: brought him some milk.
1: He needs it. Is it warm?
0: I think it's just right.
2: Come on, little fella.
1: Drink some milk. Poor substitute for your mama, huh?
0: Where did you learn all about horses?
1: I grew up with them. My father used to breed trotters back in Maryland.
0: Well, you don't see many of those out this way. I love to watch them, the way they move.
1: You ought to see them being trained. Oh, they fight you, make it tough, but once you have their trust, you can depend on them. I wish you could say as much for people.
0: You've been hurt pretty bad, haven't you?

0: Well, there's something a little funny about this. I don't believe she left here without logging up. Do you?
1: I don't know. You fellas take a look out back. I'm going to look in the stable.
2: Right, Pop.
3: You know, I get a funny feeling about you. Like you don't care whether you get away or not.
4: Oh, you're wrong, Netta. That's something I care about very much. Bolton's never gonna get me back in that.
3: Did they do that to you? Oh, that's terrible.

0: just terrible.
1: I'm sorry you had to see that.
0: Oh, I'm not.
1: Netta. Netta, don't worry about me. I'm not worth it.
0: I haven't known you very long, but I think you are.
2: Oh, put it down, son.
0: Ben, please.
2: I'm sorry, Netta. I mean it, my son. Put it down. Come on, put it down.
3: And you drop that gun. Now, mister. I got the drop, and I ain't gonna miss from here.
0: Oh, this is Ben Cartwright, don't you?
4: Get out of the way, Netta.
3: Great work, pal.
1: What's great about it? I might have killed him.
0: Will he be all right?
1: I hope so. I hit him hard. Too hard.
3: Ben Cartwright, huh? The way he was talking, he knows who we are, doesn't he?
1: I'm afraid he does.
3: Nothing to be afraid of. His hard luck, not ours. Netta, get away from him.
0: No!
3: Get away from him!
0: Him
3: or us!
1: Put it down, son.
3: You decided to start giving orders again, Lieutenant?
1: I have no choice. You try killing him and you're dead.
3: But what's got into you? You wishing to have Bolton beat you to death? All right. All right! But we gotta get out of here before he comes to!
1: Where are you gonna go? Do you have another friend?
3: Right, stay here.
1: What's the matter, Sutton? You forget something?
3: Netta, I can't leave you. Not with all the plans made for us. You and me, honey, we're gonna make a great pair.
0: Are we, Jimmy?
5: Drop them, boys. Drop them.
3: Right, get up. Come on, get over there.
5: You all right, Paul?
2: Yeah, I guess so. That was quite a wallop, young man. What are you after?
3: Give us a break. You can help us get out of the territory, but give us a break, that's all. Mister, you turn us back there and they're gonna kill us.
0: Yes, I saw the scars they got in the stockade. Please, Ben, can't you help them?
2: Netta, it's an army matter. It's out of my hands.
0: Well, what if one of them was your son, Hoss, or Little Joe? Please, you gotta help them.
2: Well, if they were my sons, I think I'd ask them to give themselves up.
1: To the mercies of a Captain Bolton?
2: Give me your name tags.
3: What do you want them for?
2: So I can convince the colonel that I've really seen you and that you are ready to give yourselves up.
3: To Captain Bolton?
2: I'll speak to the colonel. I'm sure he'll be as fair as he possibly can be.
3: You ain't gonna do it, mister.
1: Do we have any choice? One thing, Mr. Cartwright. If Bolton comes for us, no matter what it takes, I'm not going back.

Take care of them.

0: Dismount.
1: I'm taking you into custody.
2: On what grounds, Captain?
1: For aiding and abetting the escape of an army prisoner. Search him.
3: Yes, sir.
2: You're stepping over that line, Bolton.
1: I'll be the judge of that.

0: Where are they? Which direction was he coming from?
1: From the west, sir.
0: Take your men in that direction and bring him along.
1: Yes, sir.

0: Come on, try. He's gonna make it. It's funny what a thin line separates things. Yesterday, I wouldn't have given him much of a chance.
1: Sometimes it can be the same way with a man. Yesterday, I might not have thought you were worth saving.
0: Well, what makes you think I am now?
1: Well, you saved Ben Cartwright's life.
2: You know, we're going to be here for quite a while. Why don't you set yourself somewhere?
0: I'm just stretching my legs.
2: Well, I think you got all the kinks out. Sit down.
0: All right, friend. Don't get angry.
3: You think quite a bit of that cold, don't you?
0: Why not? He needed my help, and in a way, I needed him.
3: Mr. Tyler, you don't have to answer this unless you want to. What'd you do that got you into all this trouble?
0: I was convicted of cowardice. Oh, don't look so surprised. It's true. The actual charge read dereliction of duty, refusal to obey a command, and cowardice in battle. It was in the border campaign against the Apaches, my first command. The regiment was pinned down, and I was ordered to take my platoon and make a flank attack in the open. 27 men against 400 Apaches. I refused. Maybe it was because I was afraid. All I know is that I couldn't bring myself to lead 27 men to their deaths.
3: How come they want you to do that in the first place?
0: That's the terrible part. I didn't know at the time that it was meant to be a diversionary attack. The real attack was coming from the other flank. Well, they were thrown back and half the regiment wiped out. Maybe my life and the lives of my men could have made the difference. But now I'll never know.
1: It wasn't cowardice, Paul. How could you obey an idiotic order and commit suicide with all your men?
3: You're wrong, Miss Netta. It wasn't an idiotic order. The Army generally knows what it's doing.
1: Well, what were they doing when they put scars on him?
2: Ma'am, you can't judge the whole Army by a man like Captain Bolden.
4: But, friend, that's the man we gotta go back to.
2: Look, Pa told you he'd take care of that, didn't he?
4: Look, your Pa's a good man, and maybe he's got good intentions, but he's never come up against anyone like Bolden before. I tell you, he's gonna kill us!
3: Oh, no, he ain't.
4: Look, there's only one way to beat this. And that's if you fix it so we don't have to go back.
3: Mister, we can't do that.
4: Can't you? This morning when I scouted the train, I left a buggy and a couple of horses up in the gully. All you have to do is turn your back for a couple of seconds and me and Tyler and a girl will disappear.
2: Save your breath.
4: Look, you think a lot of Netta, don't you? Don't you want her to be happy? Well, all right. What do you think she's going to feel like when she's watching him taking me away to be killed? She's been waiting for me all these years. Tell him, Netta. Tell him to let us go.
1: I can't, Jimmy. I just can't.
4: But why not? What's been going on in this stable besides taking care of sick colts? Okay, Take one step my way and I'll put a bullet in him.
3: You do that, mister, and all the bullets in that gun ain't gonna keep me from squeezing the life out of you.
4: Don't you worry, none, friend. I'll do it. I got nothing to lose now. Throw your gun on the floor. Come on! The other one. All right, you. Over there with him. Move! So long, Lieutenant. You had your chance. And you... you're gonna have what's left of him. After Captain Bolton gets through with him.
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0: Don't!
1: Corporal, you're a witness. He was armed and dangerous. You too, Mr. Cartwright.
0: Let's tell him that Paul's going to give himself up and that he doesn't have a gun.
2: I'll tell him, Miss Nettie, but Captain Bolton ain't going to wait long.
0: Well, just give us a minute.
2: Yes, sir. Come on, little Joe.
3: Where are you going?
0: The back door. We can still make it to the gully.
3: Oh, Netta.
4: Bolton would shoot you down just as fast as he would me.
0: I don't care. I don't want him to kill you.
4: No, honey, I can't risk your life.
0: Paul, I love you.
4: Me? You love me?
0: Yes. Oh, yes. I want to be with you.
4: Then I can't run. I can't. Run.
2: You ain't got a gun, Captain.
1: Get out of the way. Corporal, this is Army business. I'm taking that prisoner.
5: Don't forget he hasn't got a gun.
1: Take them aside, Corporal.

0: All right, Captain.
1: Drop your gun, Tyler.
2: Captain!
1: I said drop your gun.
2: All right!
1: Cartwright, you're going to be sorry you interfered with the Army.
0: He's dead. You better get started back to the fort, Corporal. We'll bring the captain in.
3: Tyler?
4: How long?
5: I don't know.
4: Will I be here?

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1: Sometimes when it comes to praying and reading the Word of God, we need someone or something to come alongside us and help guide us on a daily journey. And this booklet, 40 Days of Praying for America, serves as a tremendous guide.
0: Available now.
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0: Keeler put the horses away. Harry, Bragg, take a look around town. Anything going on, I want to know about it.
1: Well, now, ain't that a beautiful sight, huh?

0: Howdy, Mr. Baxter. I've been looking for you.
1: For the petition?
0: Yeah.
1: Not many names.
0: I'll get more. I got to. Hold it, Keeler.
2: What for? This one's tight enough.
3: Here, Johns. The old man's a 200-pounder. Yeah. A little... About 3 feet will shoot him. Good. All right. Where? The old boy's lighter and wiry. You need about 4.5 feet, which is exactly about what we got. Yeah. Well, I never did like these night hangings. Ain't like in the morning when it's cheerful. Well, guess don't matter none to Ben and Adam Cartwright.

0: No guns in sight. That's good.
1: If my boys weren't supposed to bring guns into town, they won't.
0: Morning, Joe. Boss?
2: How are you, sir? Bill?
0: Okay, go ahead.
1: Joe?
3: Hi, Pa.
1: Boss?
2: Paul? We found him, Paul. Dead.
4: How'd he die?
2: We found him about 100 miles north of here. Looked like he'd fallen off of a cliff.
3: Yeah, was thrown off.
0: Deuce Martin?
2: Yes, sir. We left his body with the sheriff up at Spotswood.
3: Now, there are only two witnesses to that killing. One of them's dead already. Now, Sheriff, you know my pa and brother are innocent.
0: Deuce gave me a full statement.
3: Yeah, and then he left town before the trial.
0: Didn't much matter. Sally Burns saw it, too.
3: And you believe her?
0: Well, the jury did, Joe. I'm sorry.
1: Joe, Henson's doing a hard job the best way he can. Now, time's getting short, but we may still come out of this right side up.
2: What do you want us to do now, Paul?
1: Three things. Now, first off, talk to Sally Burns again. And second, help Ed Baxter. He's putting out a special edition of the newspaper.
2: What good's that going to do?
5: It'll make people think a little bit.
1: And I'd like you to think of the third thing, which may be our best chance. Barney Ogden's taking a petition around town. The governor will grant a stay of execution if we can wire him the names of 50 citizens, asking that our case be reconsidered.
5: Oh, and Hawkins' men are in town, so stay clear of them.
2: Well, we won't fool with the Hawkins boys. We better get to giving them a job.
1: Look for your horses first. I heard you coming into town fast after a long ride. A good rancher looks to his horses first.

0: Of course, now, on the other hand, you hang him too high, and whoosh, you know.
1: This town's like a graveyard. What's the matter with everybody?
2: I just don't know.
1: Well, mostly people come from miles around to watch the neck stretching. They bring a lunch and make a day of it.
2: There's some folks around here kind of fond of the Cartwrights. Who wishes there wouldn't be any hanging.
3: It'll make Hawkins the biggest ranch in the territory. You like our boss, don't you?
2: Sure. Sure. Just don't like to see anybody hang.
1: Sounds to me like you ain't got no respect for the law. I'll just have to drag you out to watch it.
3: Us and the boss will be ordinance enough.
0: Hey, you know old Ben Cartwright been reading a good book? You don't suppose he's praying for one of them miracles, do you?
3: Chaps, Keeler, take a look around town.

0: Howdy.
1: Take care of your horse?
0: Yeah, give him 6 quarts of grain and all the hay and water he wants.
1: Yes, sir. Where are you from?
0: Lassiter.
1: Hey, ain't Lassiter that town in Kansas that them raiders looted and burned?
0: Hanging, Ben. I'm coming.
1: Coming real soon. You, here to watch?
0: Why, I'm looking for someone.
1: I don't hardly see, nobody packing a gun in the britches. I'll take care of your horse.
0: Yeah.
2: Hawkins sure has a lot of hired guns in town.
0: Yeah. Easy.
2: Well, get out of the way.
0: Sure, kid.
3: Joe!
4: Just watch who you're calling, kid.
3: Just take it easy, Joe. Pick up your saddle. Joe, you're going to have to watch that temper, boy.
2: Well, Hawkins better keep his men out of my way.

0: Is something wrong?
1: No, it's just that I've never seen a lonesome town.
0: Well, it's just that everyone's afraid to watch the Cartwright starring.
1: Not everyone. That calendar there says someone's been counting the days.
2: Miss Sally? Ma'am, we'd like to talk to you for a minute if we could. You see, you're the only one left in town now that can save our Paul and Adam. Me and little Joe found Deuce Martin dead.
0: Dead?
2: Yes, sir.
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1: You're the only witness against them now.
0: I told you what I saw at the trial.
11: Sally, you've lied.
2: Joe, no need for that.
1: You were hurting the lady. I didn't mean to hurt you, Sally. I'm sorry. I just wanted you to tell the truth, that's all. We're not doing any good here. Let's go see Bonnie Ogden.
2: Ma'am, are you sure that nothing had caused you to change your mind?
0: I'm not gonna lie for you.

0: You and Cy Hawkins are the only men I've seen stand up to the Cartwrights. Coffee and stew are on the house.
1: Who was killed?
0: My father. Ben Cartwright come here one night with his son Adam. They were boiling mad. They claimed Pa had been buying Maverick, stolen off their Ponderosa. They went out back where Pa and his hired hand Deuce Martin were cutting wood. I could hear them arguing. And then there was a shooting. Well, if you knew what it was like to have someone killed in such a crazy way like that.
1: I do know. I know very well.

0: Sheriff Henson sent me. Give me a nickel if I bring some stew for supper for his prisoners.
1: All right, Jimmy.

0: No trigger.
1: Yeah, that's right.
0: Looks kind of old.
1: Well, my pa used it for a long time.
0: But it's yours now?
1: Yeah. Does the town of Lassiter in Kansas mean anything to you?
2: No. How do you mean?
1: Well, have you heard of anybody around here being connected with the town in any way?
2: No.
1: Well, who would be the biggest rancher around here?
2: Ben Cartwright. I thought everyone knew that.
1: Ben Cartwright. No, I didn't know that. Is he a tall fella?
2: He's big. Why?
1: Well, he may be a fella I'm looking for.
2: Well, don't you know by the name?
1: I'll know when I see his face.

0: Hey, Shaps, Keeler. Fred says for everybody to come in and have a drink.
1: Terry, Frank, you hear him?
2: Nothing to worry about. Everything's under control.
3: I'll be handling the final details. I'll do what I can to be helpful.
4: That's very kind of you. Just how can you help us?
3: Your throat should be clean shaved as possible. The hemp is new and stiff. It sometimes pulls short whiskers. That can be painful. Also, your boots should fit snug. Otherwise, they may fly off.
4: Oh, we can do without your help.
3: I believe you mean well, friend, but we thank you. I understand.

0: What do you want?
1: See the older Cartwright.
0: What for?
1: It's a personal matter.
0: Sorry, but you can't. Go ahead.
2: A lord who is worthy to be praised. So shall I be saved from mine enemies.
3: What is it?
1: I thought I might know you. And I don't.
3: You seem disappointed.
1: I am.
3: You thought the hangman was doing you a favor?
1: Yeah.
3: This man you thought I might be. You hate him very much.
1: Sorry I troubled you.
4: Who is it?
5: Me, Hoss.
4: Paul?
5: Hoss?
4: Sally Burns ain't gonna change what she had to say.
3: What about the petition?
4: Barney Ogden's probably down in the miners' flats. Little Joe's down there to fetch him now.
3: Well, that's good. They ought to get lots of names down there.
4: Yeah, and we're going to need them, too. Everybody in town's holed up in their house.
3: Hawkins.
4: Yeah, they want to stay on his good side in case he takes over the territory.
0: Nobody's taken over while I'm sheriff.
3: Hanson, you're new in office here. They get rid of Pa, Hawkins will start chopping away at the Ponderosa till he's more powerful than he is now. And if you stay honest, you'll just have one problem. You'll be dead.
0: Better get on with your talking. Time's running out.
3: Hoss, I want you to work on the petition and the newspaper. But no more than that.
4: What do you mean, no more than that, Paul?
3: Adam and I agree. Do everything you can inside the law. But that's all. If you try to free us by force, you know, Hawkins' men will slaughter you. Besides, you'll be coming up against these lawmen and be shooting at our friends, that's no good.
4: You don't have to worry none, Paul. We...
3: Hoss, I want you to promise me no violence.
4: Yes, sir.
3: And try the telegraph office. Maybe Joe missed Barney. Maybe he's already got the names and sent them to the governor.
4: Yeah, I'll check.
6: Mr. Cartwright?
7: Yes?
6: I had reason to think that the man I wanted was around here.
3: You thought I was him?
1: Yes, but there were never two more different men in the whole world than you and my man, and I'm sorry that I bothered you.
3: Don't worry yourself.

0: Hey, Hope, only about an hour to go. Hawkins better get here soon.
1: Yeah, he'll sure be sore if he misses it.
2: He won't miss it.
0: You looking for something?
3: I have a whiskey, please.
0: You a stranger been going around, ain't you? You know, Fred, he packs his gun in his britches. You reckon he'd bust a finger taking it out?
2: Oh, Hawkins don't want no trouble, Bert. Not till after the hanging.
0: Sure, I know. I just wondered about this little fella here. You know, it could be. He's a friend of the Cartwrights.
2: Are you, mister? Yeah. Long standing?
3: 10, maybe 15 minutes.
2: It'd be a short-lived friendship.
0: Now, us, we're backing up law and order and justice. Seeing that there ain't no slip-ups in that hanging. You forget that for just 1 minute, and I'm gonna personally turn you inside out. You hear good? You too scared to talk?
2: Go outside and cool down, Bert.

0: Yeah. Cartwright's got any friends around here?
1: Not many.
2: Watch it, kid.
3: Sorry, mister.
2: What do you got there?
3: Stu, I gotta take you to the jail.
2: Hey, Hoagie. Hey, Hoag, come here.
4: Yeah.
2: This kid's taking Stu to the jail. It must be the Cartwright's last supper. Say, what do you think we ought to do with it, Hoag?
4: Well, let's just flavor it up a little.
3: No! Stop!
2: Oh, let's just do her upright, Hoag, huh?
3: Don't, please, mister.
4: Come here, kid.

That's enough. Get him inside. Move on in. We'll take care of you later, after the hanging.

0: I'll go get more.
1: It don't matter. Man.
2: You just finish what you started, son.
0: Yes.
1: Whose side are you on here?
2: Well, I talked to your pa, and I'm just beginning to wonder about this hanging.
1: How come?
2: Well, it just seems to me that the wrong kind of people are in jail around here.
1: Well, it's for sure that my pa and my brother didn't kill Mr. Burns.
2: Yeah, well, a lot of people around here think they did.
1: Couldn't have happened. Couldn't have happened the way Sally said it did. Mr. Burns was shot from out of the dark. My pa and Adam shot back trying to save him.
2: You mean that Sally Burns lied?
1: No, I don't think Miss Sally lied. It was dark that night. I think she just didn't see it right.
2: What about the fella that saw it?
1: Deuce Martin? He ain't no good. He'd have been scared out of it or bought off or anything.
2: Well, I hope you get that petition signed.
1: We will. We got a special edition of the paper coming out, and that's going to help.
2: That's good.
3: Still talking about that petition. Something about the newspaper. Better cover ourselves.

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5: What?
6: Here with Hogan.
7: Yeah, who is he with then?
8: You fellas, if you don't mind.
7: Look, Barney ain't down at the flats. He hasn't been there.
6: He didn't even go down there?
7: No. We gotta hurry up and find him and get that petition. We haven't got much time left.
6: Yeah, let's try his house. Come on.
7: Right.
8: If nothing else works, you fellas planning on a small revolution?
6: Yep.
8: Well, hold off as long as you can.
7: What do you think he's got in mind?
6: I don't know. But if it's a revolution, I got a sneaking hunch that fella would be worth a regiment.
7: Now, we don't get the petition, we're going to need a regiment. Come on.
6: Yeah.
9: When Mr. Hawkins comes to town, he'll settle with his men for treating you that way.
10: No, he won't. He won't do nothing.
9: Well, he can't be held responsible for what his men do.
8: As a rule, you can usually tell a man by the men around him.
9: Now, Hawkins was forced to hire those rough men to stand up to the Cartwrights.
11: Better pull him down, Bert.
12: I'm busy.
11: Hawkins won't like folks reading words like that.
12: I can't prove the Cartwrights didn't murder Burns, but the Lord willing, I can help stop the hanging.
11: I sure wish we could change your mind.

0: Sharp. Words like you got down here might get a whole town thinking the wrong way. Anybody ever get their arm caught in one of these things?
1: Fred.
0: Huh? Looks like he's melting down some type.
2: I told you I'm busy.
0: Sure is hot. I knew a fellow once who got his face pushed in some boiling lead. It sure wasn't a pretty sight.
3: Lost all the shades are down at Barney's house.
4: Yeah, let's try it in here.
3: Yeah. That's funny, middle of the day, have the shades down.
4: Yeah.
3: Try again.
4: Hey, Barney, what are you doing sitting here in the dark?
5: Hoss, I'm sorry.
4: Where's the petition?
6: Don't make him feel any worse than he already does. He was trying, Hoss. If you knew what they said they'd do to him.
3: So he quit. So he quit and he came back to hide in this house. A house you wouldn't have, Barney, if it hadn't been for my father.
4: How many names did you get on it, Barney?
5: Five.
4: Five?
5: The sheriff and deputy, the hangman and his helper, Mr. Baxter.
3: What about your own? What about your own, Barney?
5: They made me scratch it off. You don't know what they said they'd do to my daughter.
4: Where's the petition, Barney? Little Joe and me will get it signed.
3: Look, we haven't got time for that now.
4: No, we can try.
5: It's here. I'll light the lamp.
4: Don't bother, Barney. I think I can see you better in the dark than I ever did in the daylight anyhow.

0: Jason already asked me.
1: And you wouldn't sign it?
0: Nope.
2: Max, we done tried 6 houses on this block and nobody would sign it. All we need is just a few names to get the bail. Max, you don't have to be scared of nobody.
0: I ain't scared. It's just that... Look, I don't want no part of it. One way or t'other. Now, leave me be.
1: Look, Max, if we... All right, let's get the guns.
3: Not yet.
4: Now, the way I look at it, they was tried fair and square. And I ain't one to go again a judge and jury.
1: Now, Zeke, you know they're not guilty.
4: Well, now, I'm sorry, but I don't know no such thing.
2: Come on, Joe. They're still with us.
1: Thanks a lot, Zeke.
2: Gil, you've always been one of our best friends.
5: It ain't fair you're bringing this in here. Besides, one more name won't do no good.
1: Look, we said we'd protect you.
5: I know you mean that, and maybe you would. Every day of the year but one.
2: Come on, Joe.
6: My, you sure are working hard on that petition. You know, I'll sign it. My name's Ulysses S. Grant.
7: I wouldn't have found you.

0: Lassen.
1: Thanks.
2: So you're headed there.
3: It's about time for Mr. Baxter's paper to be out, little Jim. Let's go over and see what's keeping him.
0: Forget it. There's no time for that paper now.
2: If it comes to shooting...
3: We'll do just like you said. We'll hold off till the last.
0: Let's go.

0: Baxter. Mr. Baxter.
1: Okay, he's bleeding. What's wrong with him?
2: He's been scared half to death. It's time to get them guns, Joe. Come on.

0: Hey, it's the boss.
1: 20 minutes to go. He sure is spare with his time.
2: Anything happen I should know?
0: Oh, nothing much. They gave up on the petition.
2: They didn't try anything else?
0: Well, Baxter was putting out a newspaper to help him, but we stopped him.
2: Oh? How?
0: A little hot lead.
2: Good. He won't forget. That's all?
0: Yeah.
2: What happened to your hand, Bert?
0: I was a stranger. Nothing to worry about.
2: You better be right. Bert.
3: Yes, sir.
2: Put my horse up and build a fire out there by the gallows. We'll be able to see better.
3: Jay, Hoagie, come on.

0: Thanks.
1: Little Joe, horse. Feed box. Mr. Jackson, I hate to do this to you, but you make one sound, I'm going to do worse, you hear?
2: Let's go.

0: trouble?
1: I got there too late, they told me.
0: All things being equal, you got there as soon as you could.
1: Yeah, but I wanted to do something good for Mr. Cartwright and Adam. And I didn't even get them their last meal on time. They're tying their hands up so as to hang them.
2: Thought it was a plain business deal. Sheriff gave you a nickel for the job.
1: I don't care about the nickel. I wanted to do something for Mr. Cartwright before they kill him.
3: I know it's hard, Jimmy. That's the way it's gotta be. They're murderers.
1: They're not. Mr. Cartwright gave me a Christmas horse.
3: What?
1: Last year, when Ma and Pa were liking to die with a fever, Mr. Cartwright came over and gave me that pretty piebald mare of mine. Said it was for Christmas. And it was in the middle of the summer. Now I'll never get to pay him back.
2: Now look, you paid Mr. Cartwright back, and he knows it. And I know it. And someday you're gonna know it.
1: Yeah?
2: Yeah. Now, come on, you're going home.
0: Everything's gonna be all right.
3: Poor kid. Just like the Cartwrights. Buy some little present and get a lifetime of loyalty for it. As if they were kings or something.
0: With the fire they're building, you'll get a good view of the hanging from here.
3: What makes you think I want a good view?
0: Don't you? And why'd you mark the calendar towards this day?
3: Look, I want this to happen. I don't want to see it happen.
0: It'll be over in a few minutes.
3: I've got things to do.
0: Can't see the hanging from here. Just hear it.
3: Hear it?
0: Your hanging sounds almost as bad as...
4: The battle was fought with muskets and defiance. But our nation's independence was won with prayer. Be a part of the movement to pray for America. 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
0: Looks. Trap door bangs open. And there's a loud thump. Probably a few fellas are watching will give a whoop or a holler. Is this the window you saw the killing from?
3: Mm-hmm.
0: It's kind of dusty.
3: Why don't you leave me alone?
0: Because you didn't see it. Deuce Martin told you he saw the killing and you thought the Cartwrights were guilty.
3: Yeah, they deserve to hang.
0: You didn't see it.
3: Look, I've gone through enough. I've lost my pa. I know the Cartwrights are dying on my word alone. Now you just leave me be. I thought you were a friend.
0: I am, and I won't let you do this.
3: Look, Hawkins told me what it'd be like. The Cartwrights are rich men. They'd go free after killing my pa. I couldn't let that happen.
0: So you lied?
3: I didn't say that.
0: Now look, once, just once, I saw an innocent man hanged. And I'm still looking for the men who did it, and I will be for a long time. Now, the Cartwrights didn't kill your pa. I know that. In someplace inside you, you know that too.
3: Leave me be.

0: It's starting.
1: All right, we better move.
2: Not yet.
3: They're walking up the steps. Can you hear them?

0: I didn't see them. I couldn't be sure.
1: Tell him. Come on, tell him.
2: Sheriff Hanson! Sheriff Hanson!
0: Sheriff Hanson, I lied. I didn't see them do it.
3: Stay out of this.
4: We met before, mister.
3: Who are you?
4: In Lassiter, Kansas. Remember? At another hanging party. Remember? Remember?
5: That's enough shooting. All right.
6: I bet you're glad we didn't wait till the last minute.

0: There ain't no way to thank you for what you've done. Tell you how we feel.
1: I know how you feel. My pa was hanged wrongly.
2: Why don't you stay here? Found the man you were looking for.
1: Thank you. But the men who did that hanging, there's more of them. A lot more. I'll be seeing you.
0: He's a driven man, Paul. I sure would hate to be him.
2: Yeah. Somebody'd like to be even less. Any one of the men he's looking for.

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